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1: 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Here at Touching Lives, our mission is to touch the lives of the lost and enrich the faith of the found. And now, here is pastor, author, and speaker, Dr. James Merritt.
2: All over this country, and you probably work with some of these people, you may not know it, but all over this country, there are people who they have moved here from other parts of the world to work here. They're not citizens. They keep their citizenship with their home country. But the reason they get to stay here and the reason they get to work here is because they carry this card. That's called a green card. It's known as a permanent resident card. Now, that card gives them the right to live here. It gives them the right to die here. It gives them the right to work here, but they are not citizens here. What does that got to do with you? What does that got to do with me? If you are a follower of Jesus, now if you're not, I'm not talking to you, but if you are a follower of Jesus, you carry a spiritual green card. You work here. You live here. You're probably going to die here, but you're really not a citizen here. We're citizens of the kingdom of heaven. We're not American citizens primarily. We're citizens of the King. As a matter of fact, the Apostle Paul put it this way. He said, here's the difference between an earthly citizen and a heavenly citizen. He said, their mind is on earthly things, but our citizenship is in heaven. Now, if you're a guest of ours today, we've been in a series on the Sermon on the Mount we've been calling Get Used to Different. It is the greatest sermon ever preached by the greatest preacher who ever lived. And if you don't know what the sermon is about, let me tell you what it's about. Everything we've been talking about, everything Jesus says in this sermon is not for unbelievers. He's not talking to unbelievers. He's talking to believers. He's talking to people who are a part of God's kingdom, people who are part of God's family, people who want to follow God and know God and love God and serve God. And if you've been with me for a while, you already know what I'm about to tell you. He doesn't mince words. He doesn't pull punches. He doesn't bait and switch. It's not smoke and mirrors. He tells you unequivocally, if you're going to live the way you ought to live, and do what you ought to do, and be what you ought to be, and treat people the way they ought to be treated, no matter how they treat you, then you better get used to different. Because you've got to go over and above the way the world does it, and what the world considers normal. Now, I want to just kind of prepare you for what is about to come today. I think of all the things that Jesus says in the Sermon on the Mount, this is going to be the toughest to listen to. This is going to be the hardest to swallow. As a matter of fact, I would go so far as to say, if you're not a follower of Jesus, it wouldn't surprise me when this sermon is over that you would say, yeah, I don't want to sign up for that. I don't think that's what I want to do. I don't think that's the way I want to live. As a matter of fact, I'm pretty sure, I can't prove this, it's not in the text, but I'm pretty sure that if you had been there that day, the people that heard Jesus say what I'm about to show you that he said, I guarantee you there are a lot of people there that probably got up and left. They probably tuned him out. They probably said, yeah, that's a hard pass for me. Yeah, I don't think that's what I want to do with my life, because I'm telling you it is very, very tough. You say, well, gosh, what did he say? Well, basically, you can sum it all up in four words. Go the second mile. So buckle up, take a deep breath. Here we go. it's going to be a bumpy ride. You've heard that it was said eye for eye and tooth for tooth. We got some police officers here. One of my buddies back there, Anderson's back, he's a police officer. Sounds logical. You hit me, I hit you. You take an eye, I take your eye. You take a tooth, I take it. Sounds right. Sounds about right. When Jesus says, but I tell you, you better cover your eyes. But I tell you, do not resist an evil person. If anyone slaps you on the right cheek, turn to them the other cheek also. If anyone wants to sue you and take your shirt, hand over your coat as well. If anyone forces you to go 1 mile, you go with them 2 miles. Give to the one who asks you. Do not turn away from the one who wants to borrow from you. Now, again, I love Jesus. I love him. I love the way he does business. Gets right to the point. So you want to follow me? Yeah, I want to follow you. So you want to be like me? I want to be like you. You want to be one of mine? I want to be one of yours. Then you're going to have to live a second mile life. You're going to have to go the second mile. Now, before you say, oh, yeah, I'll do that, hold on. If you decide to go the second mile, you will be in the minority. The second mile will tax you. It will test you. It will try you like no other mile you will ever walk. But here's what I will promise you. If you do walk this mile, which is over and above what everybody else walks, it will lead you to the greatest joy. It will give you the most fulfilling achievements. You'll earn the finest rewards. You'll have the approval of your Heavenly Father. However, let me just warn you, it is a higher road. It is a steeper road. It is a tougher road. It is a bumpier road, but it is the better road. But you got to be above the norm. You got to go beyond average. You can't be like your next door neighbor. You can't be like the run-of-the-mill person that's walking down the street. But here's what Jesus said. You ready? When I give more than what is demanded, I'll get more than I deserve. When I give more than what is demanded, I will get more than I deserve. So if you would say with me, and I hope you will before this message is over, I want to be an over and above person. I want to be an over and above follower of Jesus. I want to be a second mile Christian. First of all, you have to go farther than you're required to go. If you're going to do this, you've got to go farther than you're required to go. By the way, if you brought your booklet, Matthew 5, we're on page 34. So let's begin with this central statement in this passage. Here's what Jesus says. If anyone forces you to go 1 mile, go with them 2 miles. Now, you've all heard that saying about, so he went the second mile. Well, that's where we get this phrase. Now, what's he talking about? 2,000 years ago, you're Jewish. You live in Israel, but it's really not your land. It's occupied territory, and you're the one that's occupied. That land belongs to the Roman Empire. They are in complete control. Well, there was a Roman law. If a Roman soldier was walking down the road and he saw you or your wife or your son or your daughter, it didn't matter what you were doing. If he saw you, by the law, he could compel you to drop whatever you were doing, pick up his weapons, pick up his shield, pick up his knapsack, pick up any other burden that he had, and you had to take it 1 mile. Didn't matter what you were doing, didn't matter how busy you might be, he had the right to draft you on the spot, and you had to become his personal slave for 1 mile. Now just imagine how degrading that would have been, how humiliating that would have been. The Roman soldier that you despise anyway, he's public enemy, number one. You can't stand him. He can't stand you. But he had the right to say, hey, pick it up. Here we go. You belong to me for 1 solid mile. Let me tell you how much the Jews hated this. Every Jewish father would teach his kids how to measure off in their heart, in their head, 1 mile to the foot. And here's what they were taught. If a Roman soldier ever asks you to pick up that sword, if he ever asks you to pick up that shield, if he ever asks you to pick up that knapsack, if he ever asks you to pick up that whatever burden he's carrying, don't say a word. Pick it up. But in your mind, you start counting. 1, 2, 3, 4. And when you get to 5,280, drop it and walk away. Because they despised it. It was so humiliating. Just do, here's what they taught. You just do what you are required to do. So what's wrong with that? Well, here's the problem. That's what the average person does in this life. The average person just does what they're required to do. No more, no less, just what the normal person does. The average person, and I've seen tens of thousands of them. I just want to get by. I just want to do the minimum. Let me give you an example. We'll prove this from school. You know, in school, you get their five letter grades, right? A, B, C, D, F, right? Okay, so A and B was considered good grades. D and F are considered failing grades. What is C considered? Can somebody tell me? It's average. My first day of class as a first grader, my first day at school, my dad was such an encourager. My dad had the gift of encouragement. He sat me down. He said, son, I just want to tell you two things. I said, yes, sir. He said, if you get a whipping at school, you're going to get one at home. Yes, sir. He said, number two, if you get a C, you're going to get a whipping. So what? Get a C, you're going to get a whipping. So why am I going to get a whipping if I get a C? He said, that's average. We're not average. You're better than average. Okay? That's why it's called average. Now, let me tell you the problem with that. The average person lives an average life. The average person lives on what I call the C level. Not the A level. Not the B level. Just the C level. Okay, I got to dot the I. I'm just going to dot the I. Okay, I got to cross the T. I'm just going to cross the T. All right, I'm going to punch in at 8. I'm going to punch out at 5. That's what most people do. There are going to be millions of people in Atlanta, Georgia tomorrow. They're going to get up, go to work, punch in, eat their lunch, just do what they're required, 5 o'clock, punch out, come back home, and do the same thing all over again. They don't want to be pushed too hard, and they don't want to push too hard. There was a mother who sat down trying to help her little boys learn how to eat vegetables. And so she's trying to teach him to eat the right way. And so this was kind of her first shot at it. And she says, okay, now, Johnny, I want you to eat a little bit of spinach. And that little boy said, well, how little can I get by with? Now, that's the way Jewish people viewed this law. Just get by with as little as possible. So when it came to carrying a burden, something that Roman soldier had, here was the attitude. Just give it a C-level effort. Just do the minimum. Go 5,280 feet, not 1 foot more. Don't you do any more than what you're required to do. Now, again, that made sense. You're doing what you're supposed to do. And then Jesus drops the bombshell. If anyone forces you to go 1 mile, go with him 2 miles. I want to tell you, heads must have jerked so fast there was an epidemic of whiplash throughout that whole crowd. Because here's what Jesus said. I want you to go over and above that first mile. I don't want you to do your duty. I want you to do double duty. I want you to do more. And I want you to give more than you're required to do and you're required to give. Now, let me just stop and ask a question. Why did Jesus emphasize the second mile? What's such a big deal about the second mile? What is so important about the second mile? All right, pay attention. Here's the difference. You ready? The first mile, that is the duty fulfilling mile. The second mile, that's the difference making mile. By the way, athletes know that. You know what separates the average athlete from the world-class athlete? You know what the difference is? One of them goes the second mile. I'll give you a great illustration. I'm a golfer, love to play golf. And one of the things that I wish I could do, and maybe I'll get to do in the next life if there's golf, I'm hoping there's going to be golf in heaven. But one of the things I would love to do just one time, I'd love to play golf like Tiger Woods plays golf, just once. Just once. I'd like to be able to hit a ball like Tiger Woods hits the ball. But what you don't know is why Tiger Woods was able to hit the ball the way Tiger Woods hits the ball. So, obviously, one of the two greatest golfers that ever lived. Let me tell you what Tiger Woods' routine has always been. At his peak, this was his daily routine. He started his day at 6 o'clock in the morning with the first of two daily workouts. At 9 o'clock, he and his coach would hit the range for a two-hour session. They'd do everything from drive the ball to putting. At 11 o'clock, they'd play 9 holes of golf. They'd ride a golf cart almost 30 miles an hour so that they could get done in time to have lunch. After lunch, they'd go spend 2 more hours on the range. They'd play another 9 holes of golf. Then they'd finish the day. He would spend 1 hour doing nothing but putting the ball. After he got through with that, he'd go back home at 6 o'clock. He'd do another workout. He would eat dinner at 7:30 and go to bed and get up and do the same thing all over again. See, what you saw at Augusta, what you saw at the championships he won, what you saw was the first mile. But what you didn't see was the second mile. He went over and above what every other golfer was willing to do. He went beyond the norm. You see, the first mile, that's where the burden is. The second mile, that's where the blessing is. The first mile, that's where the requirement is met. The second mile, that's where the reward is received. By the way, let me tell you something. People don't notice when you walk the first mile because everybody walks the first mile. It's when you walk the second mile that you get everybody's attention. So let's get practical, because so far it's been kind of theoretical. So you say, well, Pastor, what would it look like? What does it mean? Can you give me some practical examples of going the second mile? Yeah, I can. You're not going to like them. But why not? So for some of you, anybody ready for this? Maybe for some of you, going the second mile would be coming to the worship service 5 minutes early, not 15 minutes late. If that makes you mad, you apologize, I'll forgive you. Maybe for some of you, going the second mile would be instead of telling a guest where the preschool area is, you walk them down there. Maybe going the second mile for some of us would be when you see someone walk into the building that you don't know, you walk up to them, introduce yourself, ask them if they're a guest, ask them if there's anything you can do for them, tell them to come sit with you, tell them how glad you are that they came. Maybe for some of you, going the second mile would be not just giving a tithe, but giving an offering. Maybe for some of you, going the second mile wouldn't be just attending the church or giving to the church, but serving the church. So Jesus said, if you want to be a second mile Christian, you've got to go farther than you're required to go. Now, if you're still with me and you hadn't walked out on me, at least mentally, you hadn't turned me off yet, Jesus says, okay, let's tighten it up a little bit. You really want to follow me? You really want to live a life that I want you to live? Do you really want to live the most rewarding life you possibly could? Then you know, not only must you go farther than it's required to go, you got to give more than it's reasonable to give. Now, Jesus applies this over and above second mile mentality in a practical way that I promise you would be even more challenging and far more different than anybody could have imagined. Let's go back and see what he said. You've heard that it was said, eye for eye, tooth for tooth. I tell you, do not resist an evil person. If anyone slaps you on the right cheek, turn to them the other cheek also. Now, what Jesus is doing is actually quoting the Old Testament, because that's actually said three different times. For example, in Exodus chapter 21, eye for eye, tooth for tooth, hand for hand, foot for foot. In Leviticus, fracture for fracture, eye for eye, tooth for tooth. The one who's inflicted the injury must suffer the same injury. And then you've got Deuteronomy. Say, show no pity, life for life, eye for eye, tooth for tooth, hand for hand, foot for foot. Now, these laws were instituted to make sure the punishment fit the crime. No place for revenge, no place for retribution. You just made sure, okay, if he takes your eye, you don't take both of his, you take one. He knocks out one of your teeth, you don't knock out six of his, right? Eye for eye, tooth for tooth. Just keep it the way it ought to be. The problem was that the Pharisees had totally misapplied these laws to personal relationships. So this is what they taught their kids. This is what the Pharisees taught. If somebody slaps you on the cheek, what do you think they told them to do? What do you think? Slap the other cheek. Don't slap both cheeks. Don't give them a chuck.

the way we're taught, that's the way we think, that's the way the world says to do it. In fact, I'm going to tell you something right now. I told the first service, I'm about to give you an illustration, but I want you to hear what I'm about to say. This is so important. What I'm about to tell you right now has nothing to do with politics. It has nothing to do with how you voted in the last presidential election. It has nothing to do with how you're going to vote in this presidential election. Okay? Hear your pastor today. I don't want to know how you vote. I don't care how you vote. I only care about how I vote. I don't make the political personal. I don't know why people do. You know, vote for who you want to vote for. Vote your conscience. That's up to you. You got to answer your vote. I got to answer for mine. So what I'm about to say, understand, everybody hear me. I am not into politics. That's not my point. But I want to give an illustration. Years ago, when Donald Trump was asked, what are your two guiding principles in business? Here's what he said. Number one, always get even. Number two, hit harder than you were hit. Today, they will say get even. If somebody fouls you up, you foul them up 10 times over. At least you can feel good about it. Boy, do I feel good. Well, that's what the world says. That's what the average person would tell you. He hits you, you hit him. He pulls your tooth, you pull his tooth. He gouges your eye, you gouge his eye. That's the average. That's the normal. That's the expected. I got to tell you a story. I came across this a couple weeks ago. I've been waiting 2 weeks. I'm so excited to tell you. It's a great story. There was this guy that was an umpire in a fast pitch softball league. He was umpiring his last softball game for the season was over, and his boy was playing in a big baseball game across town, and he wanted to get over there and see his boy play the baseball game. Well, the game went a little bit late, so he jumps in his car and he takes off and he's blowing and going trying to get to the baseball game. Sure enough, a police officer pulls him over for speeding. So the police officer walks up to the window and he says, officer, listen to me. Please don't give me a ticket. Please don't do this. I've never gotten a speeding ticket in my life. Matter of fact, I've never gotten a ticket in my life at all. I'm a good driver. I've got a perfect record. My problem is I've got a boy that's playing baseball game across town. It's his last baseball game of the season. I haven't got to see him, you know, play very much. Please don't give me a ticket. The officer kind of looked at him with a snarl. And as he gave the man a ticket, he just simply said, tell it to the judge. Well, the next year, softball season rolled around. And guess who the first person was that came to the plate to bat in the first game of the season? It was that officer. And he looked at that umpire, and they immediately recognized each other. So this guy wants to just crawl under the plate, right? He doesn't know what to say. So he's trying to make things light, trying to smooth things over. So he looks at this umpire and he says, hey man, he said, how did that thing go with the ticket that I gave you? I hope the judge went easy on you. The umpire, without a smile, looked at the officer and said, you better swing at everything. I don't care how high it is. I don't care if it's in the dirt. It's going to be a strike. We all have the umpire mentality, do we not? You better swing at everything. You got me, I'm getting you. You jack me, I'm jacking you. You work me over, I'm working you over. You slap me, I'm slapping you. You hit me, I'm hitting you. I'm gonna hit you even harder. And then Jesus comes along and says, no, you're not. Not if you're gonna follow me. You're gonna go over and above. You're not going to retaliate. You're not going to respond. There is no room for revenge. There is no place for holding a grudge. You cannot be bitter if you're going to walk the second mile. And now they're already kind of reeling from everything Jesus said. And then he raises the bar. He says, oh, by the way, if anyone wants to sue you and take your shirt, give them your coat too. What? Back in that day, somebody would sue you. If you didn't have the money, you had to give them whatever clothes that you had because everybody had clothes. Now, the one thing you were not required to give was your coat because your coat was kind of considered kind of a blanket or kind of a shelter. And what Jesus is saying is, look, if somebody sues you and they win and you give them everything that you have to give, but they're still angry,
They still

0: don't think you owe them. He said, you go to them and you say, look, what more can I do to make things right? What more can I give you to make this thing right between us? Whatever I can do, just tell me if I can do it, I will do it. And boy, now the air's all out of the room. And then Jesus does another one. He says, oh, by the way, give to the one who asks you and do not turn away from the one who wants to borrow from you. Now, let me just stop right here and want you to understand what Jesus is saying. He's talking about a genuine need here. He doesn't mean you give alcohol to an alcoholic. You don't do that. He doesn't mean you give drug to a drug addict. You don't do that. He doesn't even mean you give money to a person who can work, they just won't work. That's not what he said. What he was saying was, if a person truly is in need, don't loan them something, give them something. The first miler says, I'll loan it to you, but you got to pay it back. The second miler says, look, what's mine is yours. If you need it, you can have it. Now let me just stop and say one last thing. Don't think that Jesus was telling all of us you got to be a doormat for people to walk over. That's not what he was saying either. You say, how do you know that? I'll tell you I know it, because the same Jesus that said that took a cat of nine tails and beat the daylights out of people in the temple because they were selling stuff in the church. And as they do selling books, by the way, they were doing it for profit. They were doing it trying to make money. And that same Jesus said, we need to defend the widow. We need to defend the orphan. We need to defend those who can't defend themselves. He was not saying be a doormat for anybody. What he was saying was this. You're going to have to give more than it's required to give. You're going to have to go over and above what anybody else would do in your shoes. Now, if I were you, and I'm just being honest, and I was listening to this message, even if you're a believer, I'd be going, man, I don't know about this. Can I just ask a question? Yeah. What's in it for me? I know what's in it for the other person. So if I give beyond what's reasonable to give and I go beyond what I'm required to go, what happens to me? Well, here's the good news. Jesus said this. He said, if you'll go farther than you're required to go, and if you'll give more than is reasonable to give, Jesus said, you'll get more than you're resolved to get. You'll get more than you're resolved to get. Because again, I would not blame any of you in this room asking right now, what's in it for me? What's the benefits? So, okay, I'm going to go the second mile. I'm going to turn the other cheek. I'm going to give the guy my coat. What does it benefit me? Well, Jesus says, rest assured, you'll get more than you're resolved to get. You say, well, what are the benefits? Let me just give you two or three. Here's one benefit. Number one, it'll change your experience. When you decide I'm going to be a second mile believer, I'm going to go farther than I'm required to go. When you decide when I'm asked to give something, I'm going to give more than I'm required to give, it will change your attitude. You say, how? All of a sudden, you no longer use this terminology. Well, I have to do it. Now you start using this terminology. I get to do it. And I'll give you an example. There are a lot of you, you absolutely dread tomorrow morning. You dread it. You know why? You got to get on Interstate 85. And you got to bust it down 85. And you got to fight traffic. You got to fight rude drivers. You got to get up early in the morning to make an hour and a half trip, maybe go to a job that you don't even care about, and then you got to do the same thing all over again tomorrow afternoon. And you got to do that Monday, Tuesday, Wednesday, Thursday, and Friday. Stop. When you become a second mile Christian, you don't have to do it. You get to do it. Go to Nairobi, Kenya. Please, go with me to Nairobi. Go with me to those slums that we were in a week and a half ago. Just go with me. Because there are tens of thousands of people within about a 5 square mile area of the church where we minister. They'd give anything if they had a job. They'd give anything if they had a 401k. They'd give anything if they had a car to drive it in. So when you decide to become a second mile Christian, guess what? When you get up in the morning, you're not going to say, got to go to work. No, you don't get to go to work. I mean, I have to go to work. No, you don't have to go to work. You get to go to work. You get to make a paycheck. You get to put food on the table of your family. You get to buy nice clothes. You get to live in a house that doesn't leak. You get to build a retirement plan. You don't have to do any of those things. You get to do those things. See, here's the difference. The first mile, that's the have to mile. The second mile, that's the want to mile. The first mile, you'll be whining while you walk. But the second mile, you'll be whistling while you walk. In the first mile, you're the slave. In the second mile, you're the master. In the first mile, you feel like you're being controlled. In the second mile, you realize I'm in control. And the difference is between doing something because you have to do it and doing something because you want to do it. First example, change your attitude. Second benefit, it makes you an example. So what do you mean? Nobody pays attention to first mile people. Somebody hits you, you hit them back. Everybody does that. They cuss you out, you cuss them out. Everybody does that. They blow their horn at you, you blow your horn at them. Everybody does that. People don't pay attention to people who retaliate. They pay attention to people who don't. They don't pay attention to people that insult you when you've insulted them. They pay attention to the people who don't. Nobody pays attention to the guy that always clocks out right at 5 o'clock. They pay attention to the guy that stays till 7 o'clock if the job's not done yet. That's who they pay attention to. It sets an example. And see, over and above all of that, you please the Lord. Because Jesus goes on to make a bold statement. He says this in verse 48. Be perfect, therefore, as your heavenly Father is perfect. Now, obviously, we know we're not going to be perfect in this life. But what Jesus was saying was, but give it your best shot. Try every day to see how high you can go. Try every day to see how far you can go. Try every day to see how much you can give. Because when you do, you follow the perfect example of Jesus. So I want you to think about this. How many of you would say, I want you to raise your hand, how many of you would say, I know that if I died today, I'm going to heaven. I know that. How many of you raise your hand and you say that? Okay? How many of you would say, I know that I have been forgiven of all of my sins? How many of you would say, yeah, I know that? All right? Last thing. How many of you would say, I know that I have eternal life? How many of you would say, yeah, I know that? Okay? You know why you can raise your hand? And you know why I can raise mine? One reason. Because Jesus went over and above what he had to do. When Jesus walked out of heaven, he didn't have to. He wanted to. And then he comes to earth. He could have come like Superman out of the phone booth. He didn't. He came in a baby just like you and I came. He was whipped, beaten, scourged, cursed, spat upon, insulted, and crucified. He didn't have to. He wanted to. We are who we are. And we have what we have for one reason, because we serve a Savior who went over and above. We serve a second mile Savior. We serve a Savior who went beyond what he was required to go, who gave more than it was reasonable to give. And that's all Jesus wants us to do. So in close of this story, it's 1962. It's at the Southern Christian Leadership Conference in Birmingham, Alabama. Martin Luther King, Jr., standing before an integrated large crowd. He's giving the closing address. Right in the middle of his sermon, a white man by the name of Roy Jones jumped up on the platform and began to savagely beat him. The first time he hit Martin Luther King, he hit him so hard, it spun him around in a 360-degree circle. The next time, he jacked him on the jaw and he knocked him completely to the ground. And then he jumped on him again to wail away. And they said later, you could hear the sound of his fist hitting his face. Everybody was stunned. And then they watched Dr. King go to his knees. And instead of doing this, he did this. And he let the man hit him. He literally turned the other cheek. When Dr. King did that, it so stunned his attacker that he kind of stopped, and it gave somebody people long enough to jump between them. Everybody was angry. Everybody wanted to take vengeance. Everybody wanted to beat the daylights out of this guy. But Dr. King shouted, "Don't touch him. We're going to pray for him." As that crowd began to pray and they began to sing, King knelt down and began to speak kindly to this man and gave him a promise, even at my own life, nobody's going to hurt you and nobody's going to touch you. This is the picture of it right here. He's talking to this man. He leads him out to a private office where they talked. He forgave this man for what he did. He told the police to let him alone, he did not press charges. The man apologized. Dr. King took two aspirin that was given to him by a lady named Rosa Parks. He walked back onto that platform with an ice pack held to his face, and he finished his sermon. Now, whatever else you may think about Dr. Martin Luther King, just understand this. In that moment, and in that minute, and in his ministry, he went over and above what anybody else would have done. And that's what a follower of Jesus does. You say, well, boy, that's different. Get used to different. If you're going to follow Jesus, you're going to walk the second mile. But here's what I'll promise you. If you will, and if you do, you will be glad that you're dead, and your Heavenly Father will be glorified when you do. But here's the problem. See, some of you can't walk the second mile because you've never even taken the first mile. You say, what do you mean? Well, the first mile is giving your life to Christ. The first mile is surrendering your life to Jesus. I don't expect lost people to act like saved people. That's where we church people get all fouled up. We get so angry at lost people for acting like lost people. Why would you be angry at a blind man because he can't see? Why do you get angry because a deaf man because he can't hear? We shouldn't be upset that lost people act like lost people. We ought to be upset that saved people act like lost people. So I wonder how many of you today, you've never given your life to this Jesus, this second mile Jesus. I wonder how many of you watching right now, you don't know this Jesus. You've never really come to experience this Jesus. And if you have never ever made the decision to follow this Jesus, why don't you make that decision right now? Why don't you just say something like this in your heart? Lord Jesus, I know it's going to be tough. And I know it's going to be hard. And I know the devil wants me to walk the road that everybody else is going to walk, but I'm not going to do that. I want to be a second mile believer. So I want to begin today by giving you my life, by giving you my heart. I'm telling you, I'm a sinner. I need a Savior. You're that Savior. Would you right now, Lord Jesus, take control of my life? I give everything I am to everything that you are. Please, Lord Jesus, save me. Please take over my life. And Lord, I don't care how many miles I have to walk. I don't care how much I have to give. I know I'll get more than that back than I could ever imagine just by following you. If you've been paying attention.
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1: I remember walking outside and I just sat there and I was reading the test and it said I was pregnant. My heart just dropped. I was just like so scared and so much fear came in me. Like I was just like, what's gonna happen now? Everything in my life has changed. It doesn't matter what route I take, everything has changed now. I knew that was rock bottom because I was homeless. I was a heroin addict. I was in a state-funded rehab and now I'm pregnant and I don't really know the father. I was so incredibly broken, just crying and weeping. All I remember, all I could do at that moment, I just cried out to God and I looked up into the sky and I said, God, please help me. I can't do this any longer. And he answered me and he said, come with me and you will never have to go back to this life again. I was born and raised in California. I was born into a Christian home with very loving parents. They provided everything for me and my siblings. It was a very stable home, and Jesus and God and Bible stories, that was very, very prominent in my home. And we were always going to church. That was every Sunday, going to church, reading the Bible, and they provided a really, really healthy environment for me and my siblings. They put us into sports. I played volleyball in high school, Girl Scouts. We went on many vacations, just a really, really blessed life. And when I was probably about 12 to 13 years old, I started feeling some resentment to Christianity, to the faith, and not really understanding what it was about, why people just kept talking about God, the worship songs, just kind of standing there like, you know, what is, you know, not understanding it at all. And I started resisting it. I was like, I don't know if I like this. I don't know if I like being forced to go here to church every Sunday. During that time, a lot of depression started and I started feeling extremely depressed, like just very low, and that there was no purpose for me in life. I had low self-esteem, bad body image. It just came on and it came on pretty hard. And I started just hating myself and hating life in general.
2: Did you feel comfortable with sharing that with like your parents or anybody?
1: Yes, I did. It was pretty obvious. So they could see that there was something wrong with me. And so they put me into counseling to speak to a counselor, and I was diagnosed with depression. Mm. It was just so obvious because I just never smiled. I never laughed. I was very negative and down all the time. And so when I was about 14 or 15, it increased. And like, I got this spirit of rebellion, and everything that like authority, teachers, my parents, they told me I had to do this. I couldn't do that. It was just like, I wanted to act out and do that, do what I wasn't told to do. Anything that my flesh wanted to do, I wanted to do that. And I realized that with Christianity, there were so many rules in a sense, like we couldn't drink, smoke, cuss, hook up with people. And nothing about the Christian faith like seemed attractive to me. Mm. It was the world that I wanted to live in. And when I was in high school, I started smoking cigarettes. It started with cigarettes, ditching class, smoking cigarettes. Then I started smoking weed and just going and hanging out with people and people my parents didn't want me to hang out with. And then I started drinking as well. And I had some issues with teachers and being suspended.

was smoking cigarettes, and I kind of started drinking heavily, still dealing with that depression, but I just knew that like doing any kind of substance or anything, it took it away, and it was kind of like exciting for me. I graduated, and at this time, I had a fake ID, and that fake ID enabled me to just go into any liquor store and buy anything that I wanted, and it worked every time. It started creating a pretty bad habit of drinking. And when I was 18, I didn't have any desire to pursue college, like go to any college, but my parents really wanted me to, so I tried. And I went to a community college for a semester, and I ended up dropping out. I didn't like authority, and I didn't want to be under. I said, I don't need school. I don't need this. I could just live however I wanted to. So at that time, I started living with some people, and we just basically started living for the weekend. It was just, we can't wait to get to Friday so we can just get dressed up, go out, go downtown, go to these clubs and bars, and that's what we lived to do. I just embraced it fully. It was the world, and it was what I wanted. I was 18, and this group of friends that I was hanging out with, they said, well, let's go move to Arizona. We can get a house there. And the way that it was described to me was that Arizona is just like California, like in the partying sense, it's just a desert style. And they're like, we can still party out there. It's gonna be really wild. And I said, okay, I'm down. Let's go. So we all moved out there. We lived in this house. And just 2 weeks later, after moving there, I got a DUI, and I was underage, and it was an extreme. I blew like a 0.187, and it was bad. And that was the first time I got introduced to the court system. And that's when I had to go to jail and just all these fees, classes, everything. And at that point, I said, this is it. Nowhere's ever going to hire me. This is bad that I got a DUI at this age. My car is taken. And I got real low. And this is when I started to really not care, just not care about anything, my life, anyone. And there was this guy sleeping on our couch. I started hanging out with him, and he was just sleeping there because he had nowhere else to go. And it started with, like, he had some pills. I remember seeing them, and I was like, well, they don't look that bad. They're prescribed, hospitals give them out. So I knew it was probably bad to take them without a prescription. But since they were legal in a sense, I said I would take them. And it was just like Xanax and Adderall, and that's all it was. And then one night when, we were all going to this house party. Me and my roommates, we were all getting ready to go out. And so all my roommates left, and it was just me and this guy. And I'll never forget, we were in our kitchen, and he pulled out some foil, and it looked like just white, like crystal on it. And he was smoking it. And he said, do you want to hit this? And I said, well, what's it going to make me feel like? And he said, it's just going to make you feel like Adderall. It's going to be like you just took a bunch of Adderalls. You're just going to feel very awake and alive and just up. And after that description, I was just like, okay, I mean, why not? And so I took a hit, and for the next 24 hours, I was just up and just up. And there was like sensory overload, and you just felt like it was probably the best feeling of my life. That's what it felt like at the time. And I remember a few days later, I was recovering, and I remember going to him, and I asked him, I was like, what was that we smoked the other night? And he said it was meth. And I was just like, what? Like, I was like, really? And I didn't know, like, the first thing I thought of was the DARE classes from when we were younger and how bad, like, the DARE classes made it out to be, which it is. And I was like, wow, that's really bad. But that high was so addicting that I didn't care. And I said, can we get more? And he said, yes. And that's when just a full-blown addiction started. For the next year of my life, I was just heavily involved in meth every single day, just smoking it day and night. I was up for weeks at a time. Not you wouldn't eat. I lost like 20 pounds. You just
you

0: start deteriorating. Everything in you, you just start dying on the inside. I started doing things that I never thought I would do. Just going to casinos, hanging out with drug dealers, just doing wild things, dangerous things, going to pharmacies, just doing anything, just and everything. And it just came on heavy and it came on quick. And a year later, I remember I was in my apartment at the time, and I just looked at myself in the mirror and my face was like all picked out and I just was all sucked up. And I just like looking at myself and I'm like, wow, you're a meth addict. Like,
1: wow.
0: It was a huge, like, I couldn't believe it. I was like, what has happened? You know, such a huge realization. And I remember right then and there, I picked up the phone and I called my grandma and I said, Grandma, I need to get out of this place. I need to leave. I need help. And can I come live with you? And she said, yes. She said, yes, you can come live with me. My grandma and uncle, they came and picked me up and I moved back to California.
1: And did your parents have any contact with you at this mm-hmm. time?
0: Yes. So during this time, my parents, when I was 18 years old, they moved overseas because they are missionaries. Mm-hmm. And so they moved to Africa and they were serving God there. And my family knew I was on drugs and they knew things were going really bad. But I always told my mom and dad, just stay in Africa. You know, I'm going to get this worked out. I'm going to get clean. So they were aware of it. And all they did was just pray constantly, pray for me to just come back, you know,
1: yeah.
0: To get off drugs and to come to know Jesus. And, so they were aware of this. I moved back to California and from there, I remember I slept for about 14 days and I woke up in my grandma's apartment and I'll never forget just waking up and I was just like, just please tell me that was all a really bad dream. Like that didn't really happen. I wasn't on meth for the last year of my life. But it was true and that was really hard and like to just accept that, you know, like what happened. Like, so I started smoking weed and that is how I coped with all the bad feelings, like, all the pain and the shame that it came with. Like, I just was like, I need something. And I just started smoking weed every single day. And it was always just that hole inside my heart that I just had to keep filling. And it was never ending, you know, just that pain. It just was always there. I was always searching for something, always. For the next few years, I moved out of my grandma's, moved in with some roommates in Huntington Beach, and the same habits kind of started coming up. We started going to the bars again, and then drinking was involved. And I wasn't in school, I was just a waitress. That came back into the picture, and then little by little, more drugs came back into the picture. We would do lines of coke, and I was like, well, it's not that bad, it's just coke, as long as it's not meth. And then a little more, and then ecstasy, and then we're rolling, and it just came back. It came back again, just this, I was just looking for something, you know, and I thought that I could find it in the world, and I thought that that's how I would have joy and happiness, and just by feeling it, you know. So I was probably about 20, I don't know, at this time I was like 22, and I was at my friend's house, and there was these like apartments around us, and we went downstairs to his neighbor's garage, and they just racked out some lines, and like in my mind I said, well, it's coke, you know, I can do a line of coke. And I did a line of it, and it was meth. And so that's when I was like, instantly I knew it was meth. And I was like, oh man, like, and the guy knew, but he just didn't say anything. And then I was like, and then it just came back. All of it came back full force again. And then I ended up going to that man's garage all the time, just getting high, just any time of the day, any time of night, just going. And he became my meth dealer for the next few years. And I was just living fully like how I wanted to live. And just, I was really consumed by the drugs. And I remember thinking like, there's no way I'm getting off these. Like, I remember looking at people and we're all just doing meth. And I'm like, this is my life. Like, this is where it's at. Little by little, then prescription meds, I started taking Oxys, Norcos, Percocets, all of them. Just started taking, and I got a heavy addiction to opioids. And then I had to start selling the pills to like make money. And that was my life. I was in the drug game. A situation happened and it was really bad. And, I knew my boyfriend's uncle. I knew that he was a heroin dealer, and I only ever smoked meth with him. And so I remember I called him one night and he was living out of his van, and I just said, "Hey, can I come and like smoke?" And he said, "Yes." And I go into his van and I ask, I'm like, can I smoke heroin? And he didn't want to give it to me at first, but then he ended up giving it to me. And from there, everything got darker. Everything got a lot darker and a lot more serious. And you just start, when you do start doing heroin, you start doing things that you never thought you would do. You start stealing and just any way to get money. And heroin, it just made you so numb on the inside. Like, you're just so numb and you really don't care about anyone around you, your family. You don't care about anything but yourself and your high, and how are you going to get high every single day? I lost the apartment that I was living in because all my money was going to drugs, and I started living out of my car, and it was so bad. And I called my grandma and I told them, I said, "I need to get help." And she said, "Okay, we're going to call a rehab." And so she called me one day and she said, "Whitney, this rehab has opened and there's a bed and we need to go right now if you want to go." And I said, "Okay." And I thought about it. I said, "Okay, I know what this means. I'm going to leave this area, leave this drug life, and go to this rehab." And I decided, I was like, "I want to try and get clean." And she told me that this is a Christian rehab. And I said, "Okay." I was like, "Okay, that's, you know," I was like, "I don't know, like, what, but all right, I'll go." And so she came and picked me up, her and my uncle, and we drove 6 hours north of in California, and we went to this rehab called Teen Challenge. And at Teen Challenge, I went in there and I just started kicking. I was just withdrawing from all the drugs, just all the side effects. They were just fully on. I remember I just felt like so dead, and I just felt like death. And I remember the ladies there, they just kept coming to my bed and they just kept saying, "Do you need anything? Like, what can we get you? Can we get you water? Do you need this fan right here? Do you need another blanket?" And I just like, why do these women care? You know, why do they love me? Like, they don't even know me. And I remember sitting there and I saw about like four or five women just grouped, like there was bunk beds and they were just standing there by the bunk beds. They had all these tattoos and they just looked like they just came off the streets out of prison, but they were just standing there and they were just laughing and they just had all this happiness and joy and they just loved each other. And I remember looking at them and I said, "I know Jesus is real because of what I was seeing in them. Jesus revealed himself to me by those women." And I said, "There's no way they're happy and they're not on any substances. They're not using. How do they have this joy, you know?" And a few days later, I just remember kicking so hard and I was like, "I just need to go get dope. I was like, I need to leave. I need to go get high."
1: And Whitney, for people who don't fully understand what you're going through, what were you feeling? If you could describe it in a little bit of more words, when it came to the withdrawals, what was that like? If you could describe it.
0: Oh yes. So, when you withdraw from heroin, it's like the flu times 100. Like you're shivering, you're shaking, you're freezing, but yet you're sweating, and you're sweating like repulsively, and your legs get very irritable. Like you want to keep moving your legs. Like it's like restless leg syndrome. They just hurt. You just are in pain. And then you have diarrhea and you're throwing up. Wow. And it's pretty much just any and every bad symptom that you can think of. And it's just like that every second. It's like every second your body is hurting and you're just reacting and nothing can help it or take it away but heroin. And that's why people will start to fiend and say, like, "I need to go get high now," because you literally feel like your body's dying.
1: Wow.
0: And that's what I was feeling. And that's why I said, I need to go get high. I said, I can't do this for another 5 minutes. Like, I need to go get high, because that's how bad it was. And so I left that rehab. And at this point, I don't know where I'm at. I'm in a county. I don't know. I think I was in Santa Cruz County. And it was really bad, because then I was now on the streets. I didn't have my car. And I was just like, okay, I need to find someone that looks like they get high and ask them for some dope. And so that's what I did. I found somebody and I said, hey, I'm kicking. I just got out of rehab. Can you please help me? And this person, yeah, we went and got heroin. And then from that point on, I was just sleeping outside, and it started a whole journey of homelessness. And the drugs were worth it. Like, and it blows my mind. Like, why would someone do that? But the high had such a stronghold on my life, like on any drug user's life. It's just, it's like you are compelled to do this. Like, it's almost like something's controlling you and you're forced. And, it's like, it's very, very hard. It's a stronghold, and it's hard to get out of. And so I would go into I went to detox for 14 days. My dad actually flew back from Africa, and he took me to detox. I made it 14 days. I got out. I went to another rehab up in Humboldt County. So I was all the way up 12 hours north, all the way in Northern California. And that was another Teen Challenge, another Christian rehab. I went in there, and same thing. I had to leave. I had to leave just a few days later, because I said, I can't handle this. Like, and when I left up in Northern California, that's when things started getting really, really bad. And I was not only sleeping outside, I was sleeping in hotels. I was just stealing and just anything I can to get high, just running around with people, like dangerous people and in bad situations. And my parents, they knew that I was sleeping outside. I mean, I told them I'm homeless right now, but I always said, don't worry, I'm gonna get clean. Like, I always felt in me that I was gonna get clean somehow. I remember being I was outside with this girl. She was homeless too, and we were just stuck. We were just like, man, we really need to get some dope, and we don't have any money. And she's told me, she said, you can come with me, and we can go to my friend's house, and it's this guy, and he'll get us high for free. And I said, really? And she said, yes. And I thought about it. I was like, okay, well, if that's the case, I want to go with you. I want to get high. Like, and so we went into this house, and I remember walking in, and there was just kind of, there was a few other girls in there, and we just met with her friend, and we went into his bathroom, and we just started smoking and getting high. And then he said, why don't you come back? And I said, okay, I would like that, because I just got high for free. And I was like, yeah, I'll come back. And so we left, and I don't know how much later, but I did come, I went back. And that's when I realized that it was more than just getting high for free, that he was charging girls, and it was prostitution. And I remember just being in that house, and it was just so, so dark. Like, I've never felt darkness like that in my life. I mean, there's just girls just shooting up, just laying there. Like, it was just death. And for the next few months, that's when I started just prostituting, because it was just a way to get drugs. And that's all it came down to. And that's all I had, like, to do. And it was really hard. And so it got so bad in those memories. And I was said, I need to leave, you know, I need to get out of here. Like, this is getting bad. It was already bad, but it just was amplified. And so my dad's friend, he contacted me, this Christian guy, and he said, Whitney, there's a rehab in San Francisco. I can get you a Greyhound bus ticket and you can go. And I said, okay, I want to go. I need to go, because I've never felt death like so the presence of so much darkness as I did in that city. And I said, I will get on the bus and go. I got on the bus. I got the Greyhound bus ticket. I got on the bus, and we started traveling down south. And the bus stopped at a McDonald's. Everyone got out and ate and everything. And I still had drugs on me. So I went and was getting high in the bathroom, and the bus left. and it had all my stuff on it. I was just like, oh man, I walked outside and I was so angry. And I was like, why is this happening to me? Like, I'm just trying to go to this rehab and now I'm stranded with nothing. I was scared. And so my first instinct was I need to go hitchhike a ride and catch up with that bus and get to where I'm going. And so I went to this Walmart and I approached this man. He was older, he had gray hair, and I just walked up to him and I was just crying and I said, can you please help me? I said, I'm trying to get to this rehab and the bus just left and I'm stranded. I don't even know where I'm at and I don't have anything. And this man just looked down at his phone and he said, yes. He's like, I'm going to help you. Let me just call my wife really quick. And I said, okay. And so we got into his truck and he started driving me down to San Francisco. And all this man could talk about was Jesus and God and ministry. I was just like, why is this guy talking about Jesus again? And just being reminded of God, you know, I looked at him and I said, so, you know, God is real. And he said, yes. He said, God is real. And I said, really? And he's like, yes, I've known God for this amount of time. And I was just like, wow. And we just talked about God for like 3 hours driving down south. And that man was God's servant. And, he just so humbly just drove me 3 hours south and he drove 3 hours back up north. That was a 6 hour drive that man just said yes. He said yes to God like that. I'll help her.
2: Wow.
0: And he dropped me off at the Oakland bus station and I got his contact information and everything. And I still keep up to it with him to this day.
2: Wow.
0: It's such a beautiful thing. And when I look back on moments like that, I can see God's direct hand of protection in my life and just his love and mercy on me. I mean, that could have been anyone I got in the car with and happened to be a Christian man who just pointed me to Jesus. And so I went to the Oakland bus station and I had to stay there overnight and they said, you can't stay here. We close the dining, like the area. We close at 10. And I said, well, what am I supposed to do? Like, where am I supposed to go? They said, we don't know, but you can't stay here. And so I went outside with my suitcase and I just sat outside the building and I said, I'm just going to sleep here tonight. And I remember the security guard, he said, no, he's like, you shouldn't be out here. This is not safe. And I said, I don't have anywhere else to go. Like, where else am I supposed to go? And I said, I'm going to sleep here tonight. And so he left. And like, this was on a big street and there was homeless people just running rampant. And there was sirens. There was cops. Like, it was a busy street. And I started fiending for dope again. And that urge came up again in me. And like, I started walking around and I went under this huge freeway. There was this huge freeway overpass and beneath it were all these tents, just all these tents of homeless people. And I was like, surely one of them would have drugs, something to get high. And so I went and I went into this random guy's tent. And that night, and that was the first night, and I smoked crack, and he didn't have meth or heroin, but I just needed something. And so I smoked crack, and then I just got up, I left the tent, and I went back to where my stuff was at, and I just sat there against the wall of this Greyhound bus station, and that whole night I just sat there. And then I woke up in the morning and I just said, I can't believe that nothing touched me that night. Nothing harmed me. How was it that I just went into a tent, came out, nobody asked me for anything? Like, and I knew, I felt like in that moment, I feel like God protected me. It was a miraculous thing that nothing touched me. And so I knew, now looking back on it, I knew God's angels were there surrounding me because there's no way that nothing happened. So I went and I finally got to this last rehab in San Francisco. And this was a big rehab. It had men and women and, it was huge. And so I went in there and I'm still thinking, okay, I'm just going to try and get clean on my own. God was still kind of in my mind because I could remember the seeds that were planted and watered along the way. But I was still not fully ready to live for God. And
1: why was that? Did you have any understanding or even looking back of why you were not open to that or ready per se?
0: I wasn't ready because, to be honest, like, I wasn't ready to surrender to him. Like, when he calls us, he says, you have to lay down your life, pick up your cross, and follow me. And that means everything. And that meant everything. That meant cigarettes, sex, drugs, alcohol. And there was still those things I was just holding on to. I couldn't let go of them. I didn't want to.
1: And so in that moment, you remembered that from what you had learned when you were little? Like, you understood that, or do you just understand that now today?
0: I understand that now today, but I remember that I wasn't ready to just be fully surrendered, living for God. Like, that desire wasn't there yet. You know, I was hearing about it. I saw him, but it wasn't there. I made it 30 days into that rehab, and that was the longest I've been in years. And at this point, I'm 25 years old. And I just remember I was very excited. I was like, oh, this is working. I'm getting clean. I can do this. And then it was about 4 or 5 weeks in, and I felt that I was pregnant. And I was like, oh no, like, this is really bad. Like, so somebody gave me $20 and they said, just go downtown, get a pregnancy test. And so I did. And I got the pregnancy test and I went into the Starbucks bathroom and I took it. I remember walking outside and I just sat there and I was reading the test and it said I was pregnant. And my heart just dropped. I was just like, so scared, and so much fear came in me. Like, I was just like, what's going to happen now? Like, this changes everything. From this moment on, everything in my life has changed. It doesn't matter what route I take, everything has changed now. And I knew that was my rock bottom. I knew that was rock bottom because I was homeless. I was a heroin addict. I was in a state-funded rehab, and now I'm pregnant, and I don't really know the father. I was so incredibly broken, just crying and weeping. All I could do at that moment, I just cried out to God, and I looked up into the sky, and I said, God, please help me. I can't do this any longer. And I knew when I cried out to him, I knew I was talking to him. I knew it was just a direct conversation to him, and he answered me and he said, come with me and you will never have to go back to this life again. And I remember hearing that. It was in my mind, and I remember thinking, this is God calling me to come go with him. And I contemplated it a few minutes. I was just like, should I do this? Like, And then I said, yes, I'm going to do this. Like, I'm going to live for Jesus. And I stood up and I said, I'm done. Like, I'm just going to live for Jesus now. And from that day, everything in my life started changing. I was born again and I received the gift of His Holy Spirit, and I had peace. I didn't know what was going to happen next. I didn't know. A month, 5 months, 6 months from there, what was going to happen. But I just knew somehow things were going to be okay. And so I went back to the rehab. I told them I was pregnant, and they then transferred me to a maternity home. At this point, things in my life started radically changing. My eyes and my ears, I felt like I could see different. And like, I went and I had this huge desire to read a Bible. So I found a Bible in the rehab. I started reading it, and I could understand what it was saying. And like, I remember reading passages of like Romans 8, where it says, there's therefore now no condemnation for those who are in Christ Jesus. And I remember reading this and reading that Jesus is the way, the truth, and the life, and no one comes to the Father except through Him. And when I heard that when I was younger, I never understood it. But now I understood that. I was like, wow, He is the way. And it says that you will know the truth and the truth will set you free. And I was getting set free. I was like, wow, Jesus is going to set me free from this. And I was just undone. I was just overwhelmed when he told me my sins are forgiven and all these sins that I've committed, that I was just being forgiven of them, and that I experienced his love in such a great capacity, and it just overwhelmed me. And I couldn't believe that the God of the universe loved me and that he wanted me and that I was forgiven. I had to tell the father of the baby. He was also in that rehab, and I told him, and he wanted me to have an abortion. He didn't want the child. And I said, I don't want to do that. And I started thinking about adoption. I started thinking about placing the baby in adoption because I wanted the baby to have a mom and a dad of Christian parents that knew God. That was so important to me for the baby to just be raised in that environment. I went and I contacted an agency in North Carolina called Christian Adoption Services. And this lady, she said, we're going to help you. Her name's Cheryl. And she said, we're going to help you. And she just loved me so much through the phone. She said, we usually don't service people in North or South Carolina, but we're going to help you. And I said, really? And she said, yes. And she was just so kind, and she cared about me, and she didn't even know me. At that point, like, Jesus is just coming full force into my world. And I remember I was with one of the girls in the room that we were sleeping in, and I told her, I said, Lauren, something's happening to me. Like, I'm changing. Like, I have a huge desire to listen to Christian music. I don't want to hear rap. Or I said, something's happening to me. I said, do you believe me? And she said, yes. And I said, do you believe in God? And she said, no. And I said, really? And she said, I just don't know about that. But she said, I do believe that something's happening to you. And I was like, okay. I started praying, and I just said, God, please place this baby in the hands of people that know you and that love you, that will just train this child in your ways, and just so that he can know you. That was my biggest desire. And so the lady from the adoption agency, she called me and she said, Whitney, God has come through in a really big way. And I said, really? Like, how? And she said, this family in North Carolina, they decided that they said that you can come and live with them for the rest of your pregnancy. And I said, really? Like, who are they? She just said, a family in this church. And I was so grateful. And I said, really? And she said, yes. And I knew, I said, I didn't really know God at the time, but I knew that this was God's blessing. It was his grace. It was something I did not deserve, but he was gifting it to me, and I had no idea why. And I said, oh my gosh. And so they got me on a plane, and I remember I was 5 months pregnant. I was flying out of California, and I just had so much relief, and I felt like this is, something's changing, you know, life's going to change, something's happening. And I was, so I went to Charlotte, North Carolina, and I just walked into this family's home, and it was the most beautiful home and the most beautiful family. And I just remember thinking, like, I am so undeserving of this, because I just came from a rehab that had rats in the walls. There's feces. There was women yelling at each other, cussing. I mean, just all of it. And I walked into this Christian home that was just filled with love and just filled with, like, acceptance. Like, they didn't judge me. And all they knew was that I was a pregnant drug addict from California, and they let me live with them for the rest of my pregnancy. And I just created such sweet memories with these people, and they're my family now. And they just welcome me back into their home anytime. And they showed me the love of Christ. And there's something different with all these Christians that were in my path. There was something different about them all, and it was this love that was in them. It's not of the world, and it's of God. This family had it too. And so I was then looking through books to find adoptive parents to raise the child. And I came across this one book, and they were just really, like, they just looked like this couple had so much joy and so much love. And I just remember thinking, like, I want to choose them. I want them to be the parents of this child. I met them. We ended up meeting, and the Holy Spirit just united us in this way of, like, love. And just, I knew, I was like, these are the parents. And these people, Dana and Darren, the parents, the most just Jesus-loving people I've ever met. They just imitate God in everything they say and do. They're so humble. They're so generous, so loving. And like, they're like people I've never met before. And everything that has happened to me in my life, God just surpassed it with something so much greater than what I thought. That's who He is. He does immeasurably more than all we can ask or think. And these people were much more than what I've ever thought that the parents would be. We went to the hospital. It was time for the delivery. Their family came, my family came, and we just circled and we just all prayed. And God's presence was just so, so thick there. And we just knew He was there with us every step of the way. The delivery happened, and it was such a joyous time. And yet it was still very solemn, though. It was still a very hard time. It's not easy to, you know, carry a baby for so long, 9 months, and then I had to say goodbye to him. And that was really one of the hardest things I've ever had to do. But I knew and I trusted in God. I just placed my trust in Him, and I said, God's going to handle this. This is all in His hands. It was still very hard. I left the hospital, and the next 30 days was just pretty heavy grieving. And I remember all I had was my Bible, and that's all I needed. And I just went into the Word every single day, and Jesus was just talking to me and telling me just so many truths that I'm loved, that I'm never forsaken, that I'm His child, that He delights in me, He has good plans for me. And I just remember reading it, and I never felt Jesus's comfort so close as it was for those 30 days. And I remember thinking, if Jesus is going to stick by my side through that experience, He's never going to leave me, and He's going to be with me every step of the way. And then healing started happening, and I realized I could think about memories and it didn't hurt anymore. And I didn't have that same pain. And God just started filling me with good things and with joy and with peace and things I never thought I could have before. I always thought, like, I need to get high, I need to get drunk in order to feel some sort of happiness. But now I've been clean for 4 years, and I'm not on any substances, and I'm filled with the joy of the Lord, and it's all I need. And I realize my whole life, this is all I've been looking for, was that peace with God. And he gave it to me, and I found it. And then from there, I drove to Virginia, Lynchburg, Virginia. And I was like, I'm going to live with my sister and start this new life with Christ. And so I started living there. And then I said, I'm going to apply to Liberty University. And that's a Christian university. I said, I'm going to try. I don't know what's going to happen, but I'm going to try. And so I applied, and they accepted my application. And I was like, wow, that's wild. Like, I'm going to go to a Christian school. Like, okay. You know, and so I went in, and then I said, I really want to be a nurse. I want to be what those women were to me in the hospital when I delivered my baby. I want to be that to other people, just that in that intimate, vulnerable time in someone's life, you can just share love and impact them in such a huge way. And I said, I want to do that. And I applied for the nursing program, and it's a really hard program to get into. And I remember seeing there was one spot on the application, and it said, what has God done in your life? And I just remember thinking, like, I'm going to give this my all right now, and this is going to be all or nothing. And I'm going to tell them everything that's happened, and just pray. And I wrote it all down. I submitted the application, and I spoke with the nursing faculty, and they accepted my application. They accepted me into the program. And I was just like in tears, just overwhelmed by God's grace. You know, my sins are so deep, and I am not deserving to be at a Christian university in the nursing program. But that's the power of God that He has to just transform any life from darkness to light, from death to life. I've gone, and I've experienced and witnessed this power. And every day I'm so undeserving of this life. And so I graduate next semester, and I'm really, really excited about that. And every day I just praise Jesus for revealing himself to me, for changing me, for redeeming my life, and just his work on the cross. That means everything. And this is literally the best news that anyone could ever hear, to hear that all these things that you've ever done in your life, that you are not guilty, the gift of eternal life with Jesus. And so I'm changed. I'm changed now.
1: Amen. Whitney, did you have an opportunity to speak with your parents about your testimony, right, about everything that has happened? And what's your relationship with them today?
0: I've shared my testimony with them. They've been very, very in it every step of the way. And my relationship with them now is I love them. Like, my whole life, like, prior to Christ, I was against them. I didn't like what they stood for. It was, they were standing for God. I didn't want to conform to that. That's what it was all my life before knowing Jesus. And then when I met Jesus, I realized my parents, they were right this whole time. Everything they taught me, they were right. And so now we are just united in the spirit. We have spiritual conversations. We connect on a spiritual level, and it's deep. And I love them, and they've been the best parents to me. And everything I ever did was on my own, out of my own ignorance, out of my own everything, like rebellion and sin. It was all me. My parents are wonderful people, and we have a beautiful relationship now.
1: Wow. When it came, I know you said you've been off drugs. You've been for what, 4 years?
0: Yes, 4 years.
1: Glory to God.
0: Yes.
1: Has the devil ever tried to use that against you now in your walk with Jesus? Has there been any temptations or any thoughts? And how have you dealt with that, if any?
0: There has been temptations, and he will, like, the enemy will just put you down and just say, oh, you can't do this, you know, you're a drug addict, what are these people going to think about you? But the way I've combated that is with the Word of God. And when you read that God sees you with his righteousness, that surpasses anything that the enemy can tell you, that you're not worthy, that you're dirty, that no one's ever going to like you. All those lies, when the moment you open God's word and it says, I've redeemed you, I've called you by name, you are mine, I delight in you, like, you know that you're worth. When you find your worth in Christ, you know it, and you can actually then walk in confidence, not be swayed by the ways of the enemy. There has been temptation, but I honestly can say now that I would never go back to drugs. After I taste the goodness of God, there's nothing in me that's like, I want to go back and get high. I don't want to suppress what I'm feeling now every single day. I'm filled with the fruit of the Holy Spirit, and I would not want to ruin that with getting high or getting drunk. It's not worth it.
1: Come on. How's your relationship with your son now and the family that took him in? I think it can be a little bit hard for people to understand that situation, because it's not a common situation that we hear of, right? It's either abortion, or people have the child and they just kind of struggle through and just trust, right?
0: Yes.
1: But for you, you kind of went this different route of actually finding a family and the Lord helping you find a family that could take in the child. And so how's your relationship with him today and the family?
0: Yes. So my son, he is going to be 4 years old, and his name's Maverick. The relationship I have with them is so beautiful and so united, and it's an open adoption. And so I see him every few months. I speak with Dana and Darren, the parents, almost every week. We're always messaging each other, encouraging each other. We know that God has been a part of our story, and we're always looking for ways to glorify him. And it's really a matter of trusting in God through it all, through the whole process. If all of our eyes are fixed on God, it's just smooth and it just flows, and there's no jealousy, there's no anger, there's no resentment, but just love. And that is what holds us together, is just that love, and knowing that it's a beautiful thing. And I know that my baby was never really mine. It was always before the foundation of the world. It was for Dana and Darren. That was their kid. And so I realized that. And it was all part of God's plan from the beginning.
1: Wow. Mm-hmm. Whitney, who is Jesus to you?
0: There's so many words that I could use to describe Jesus. He's my savior, my redeemer, my healer. He's who gave me life. He's who loved me enough to take me from darkness and just place him in his light. He's full of mercy towards people, towards me, and he's my everything. And I'm here just to live for him and to glorify his name here on earth until I see him in heaven. When I met Jesus, I knew that I have purpose now. This life, I was just kind of wandering. I was lost, you know, in the world. And when I met him, I was like, I'm safe. I'm found. I'm his. Like, I know who I am. All before that, I didn't know who I was, you know, and now I do. And, he's everything to me. He's who I live for.
1: Mm-hmm. Whitney, for anybody who is going through what you had gone through when it came to addiction, mm-hmm. when it came to relapsing, what is a word of encouragement that you can give to that person that is currently in that situation?
0: Hmm. I would say that do not lose hope. As hard and as much as you think that there's no way out of this, that you're going to be struggling with this for the next years of your life, I'm here to testify that there is freedom. There's freedom from it all. And there, you could actually live a life of joy without any use of substances. Like, that actually is possible. For me, I never believed it was, but it really is. And, I would say just to seek God wholeheartedly, truly weigh out the cost, of the lifestyle. Like, is it worth it? I know that living for God and living for Jesus, it doesn't seem very appealing. It's kind of like, no, like, why would you want to do that? But I know that it is so worth it. There's nothing better than this in life. There's nothing better the way I feel from the moment I wake up to the moment I lay my head down. There's nothing better. There's no high that's greater. He fills, and that's what everyone's looking for, is to be filled. And it's through Jesus that you can feel that.
1: Now, Whitney, for people who know someone who is in that situation, mm-hmm. when it comes to being addicted to drugs, mm-hmm. Or just being lost and in a helpless, or what people may consider a helpless place. Uh-huh. What is a word of encouragement that you can give to those people who are caring and want to help in some way, but don't really know how to go about it?
0: Hmm. I know that prayer is necessary in these situations, and I know that through my experience, I know I burdened my family greatly with pain and suffering from my actions. I know that they remained steadfast in the Lord through it all, and they placed their faith in God to save me, and they just kept praying for that, and God will come through if you just keep praying and seeking Him. It's hard because you want to love the one that's sick, you know, whoever's with this sickness and this disease of addiction, you want to love them, and by loving them, helping them. I think from my experience, the best help that I ever had was kind of like tough love. They didn't provide. I was outside. My family didn't give me money. They didn't support my addictions. And that drove me to such a low place. But in that low place was when I met Jesus, and everything came up from there. But if I was being led on, like, if I was receiving money for stuff, my addiction may have kept continuing. So I would just say definitely just prayer and trusting in God, but also having to create those boundaries of tough love with the one who's who's in addiction. As hard as it's hard, it's not easy for people to show that, but I do think that's a good way for it to happen.
1: Any last words, Whitney, for the people who are watching your testimony right now?
0: I would just like to praise God for everything he's ever done and everything he's going to do. It says in his word, what no eye has seen, nor ears heard, nor heart of man imagined, what God has prepared for those who love him. And I've seen that verse lived out, and I've experienced a miracle, and just, he's just worthy of it all. He's worthy of it all. And I will just glorify and praise his name every single day. And even when I die, we're all going to be around his throne praising him. Holy, holy, holy is the Lord God Almighty. And that is who he is. And he's worthy of it all.

I was a hustler. I loved making money. I idolized it. Even though I had a good career, God has blessed me with certain skills, and I would use those skills to make more money on the side. And it was just never enough. And so in August 2019, I hit a really low point in my life. I was in my office at home, and I was just thinking about my life, why I wasn't happy, because from the outside in, people thought that, you know, I had everything, but they didn't know I was so empty inside. And so I sat there, and then I remember looking up, just thinking about Jesus, because this whole time, the answer was literally right in front of me. What I was searching for, what I was looking for, it was Jesus. And it was at that moment that I knew that I was going to surrender. I sat back in my office chair, and I closed my eyes, and I started praying. And what I prayed that night was, "Forgive me, God, for not coming to you sooner. From this moment on, I give you the rest of my life." My name is Sayla. I'm from Cambodia. My family came here to the U.S. in the early 80s due to the civil war there. My parents had four children. I'm the second oldest. I have an older sister and two younger brothers. Most of my family are Buddhists, so growing up, that's all I was surrounded by was Buddhism. My mom was a Buddhist. Some of my brother's siblings were Buddhist, and my uncles and aunts. So for me, for whatever reason, I wasn't drawn to Buddhism. My father, I think he was agnostic. He never talked about religion. The earliest that I can remember thinking about God, I think I was 4 years old, and no one ever talked to me about God. At that time, we lived in an apartment, and I remember laying on my bunk bed wanting to see God. I didn't know anything about him. I just knew he was somewhere up in the sky and just wanting to see him. So that was the earliest I can remember. I was the only child that went to church. I started going to church actually when I was 10 years old. And how that started was we had Mormon missionaries came to our house, knocked on the door, and I opened the door. And they shared a little bit about the Mormon church. And I was interested. Like I said, I was always wanting to know God. But I was the only child that went to church. My dad actually used to take me to church and drop me off and then pick me back up. Or sometimes the elders of the church, if they had somebody to pick up that was around my house, they would pick me up. And so I was a part of the Mormon church for about 2 years, was on the basketball team, went camping with them, was baptized in the church. And I also participated in some of their practices, one of which is called the Baptism of the Dead. So, like I said, I was a member for about 2 years, but I stopped going to church when I joined junior high, when I got into junior high. And that's because, I just wanted to hang out with the cool crowd and I lost interest in

also mentioned about some of the rituals that they were, or practices that they would do, which I didn't hear of, or I didn't know of when I was going to the church. Apparently it's something that you do, for when you're in the church, longer. And one of which was, someone is a stage and there's a veil on the stage. And so what happens is there's hands that come out of the veil and you're supposed to grab that, those hands. And it's supposed to symbolize, I guess, when you're entering one of the kingdoms, because in Mormonism, like when you die, there's like four different planets or heavens that you can go to. And so I remember hearing that, and it was just, that's really weird. I've never heard of that during that time, at least when I went. And then they had talked about African Americans, either, I don't remember if African Americans were not allowed in the church, or there was very few members. And that caught my attention, because the church that I went to, there were no African Americans. It was all either Southeast Asians or white Americans. I remember when they started talking about African Americans, one particular instance, and I remember this vividly, the elders came to our house, and when they would come, they would share with me the Book of Mormon. They would go over scripture. And so this one incident that happened, the scripture that they were reading me was, I'm paraphrasing, obviously, it had to do with a group of people that continually sinned against the God of the Book of Mormon. God ended up turning their skin dark. And mind you, I was young and naive. I remember asking the elder who read that verse to me, does that mean all black people are bad? And he responded, yes. And then in my mind, I said, oh, that makes a lot of sense. Because, you know, we grew up in public housing, and I had a lot of friends who were African Americans. They were always getting into fights, getting into trouble. So when he said that, I was like, okay, that makes sense. That's why, you know, my friends were always getting in trouble. But that had nothing to do with their skin color. We were just products of the environment. So after watching that documentary, I remember being really upset that I was involved with the church, but it didn't shake my faith. I just remember that night praying to God. From the time that I stopped going to church, from the time I saw that documentary, it was almost 10 years that I hadn't been in church. And I remember that night praying, asking God that, you know, that I'm ready to go back into church. I just didn't know what church to go to, because like I said, I didn't know any Christians. My family was Buddhist. And I just remember asking God to find me a true church. And that was that. I still continued to pray. I never stepped foot back into a church. And then, and so this was in the my late teens. In 2006 is when I met my wife. My wife's family were Christians, and she was a Christian. And they went to a Baptist church. And shortly after we started dating, maybe a couple years, I started attending their church. That's when I learned more about Jesus, more about the Bible. And then I was baptized in that church in 2013. 2014 was when I moved to Maryland. And when I moved, purchased a home there, I was looking for a local church. Someone recommended a non-denominational church, and I started going there. I really loved it, learned a lot. Learned how to describe the Trinity, learned all these terms that I'd never heard before, like sanctification, surrender was a big one. I was, I guess like most people, I viewed life as, or what would bring me peace and joy, just being college educated, having a career, having a family, having a home, and just making money and traveling. That's what I thought would bring me peace and joy. And so having accomplished all that, I was still feeling empty and I wasn't sure why. And in 2019, I pretty much hit a low point in my life. I was a hustler. I loved making money. I idolized it. Money was my God. That's all that I thought about every single day. Even though I had a good career, God has blessed me with certain skills, and I would use those skills to make more money on the side. And it was just never enough. And I've been this way since my early 20s, and almost 20 years. And so in August 2019, I hit a really low point in my life. I was in my office at home, and I was just thinking about my life, why I wasn't happy, because from the outside in, people thought that, you know, I had everything, but they didn't know I was so empty inside. And so I sat there just thinking, and then I remember looking up, and then just thinking about Jesus, because I remember thinking, you know, that this whole time,

0: answer was literally right in front of me, what I was searching for, what I was looking for. It was Jesus. And it was at that moment that I knew that I was going to surrender. I sat back in my office chair and I closed my eyes and I started praying. And what I prayed that night was, I said, forgive me, God, for not coming to you sooner. But this day forward, from this moment on, I give you the rest of my life. I give you my heart. I give you my mind, my body, my spirit, everything, God, use me. That's exactly what I said to him. And I knew exactly what I was doing. I was all in. There was no turning back for me. I gave him everything. And for whatever reason, after that, I ended up on the floor, on my knees, repenting. I don't even know where that came from. And I started calling out all those sins that I'd ever done. And then within 10 seconds or 15 seconds of repenting, I was hit with this sorrow that I've never, ever, ever felt before. Mm. It was that moment that I knew that all the sin that I've ever, ever done was against the God that loved me so much that he came to die for me. And it broke me. I've never been so broken or felt that sorrow before. And mind you, I've said a lot of hurtful things to family members, but it was nothing. That pain didn't compare to what I was feeling. And I was on the ground weeping for at least 5 minutes and repenting. I got up afterwards and went to the bathroom, washed my face, and I went to bed. And I didn't know what to expect after I said that prayer and after I repented, because in all the times that I've been in church, you know, you hear the terms being passed around, repent and surrender, but I never heard, or the pastor never ever said, what would happen to you when you surrendered your life. And I never knew of testimonies. I never saw a testimony, never heard a testimony. So I didn't know what to expect that night, what the next day or the following week. So I went to bed that night. But then the next morning when I woke up, oh, something was different. Immediately when I woke up, I knew something was different. What I would say, it was a hunger inside me, a hunger that I've never, ever, ever experienced before. And mind you, there's some things that I'm passionate about, what I do for a living, but this hunger was above that, way beyond, blew that away. And I wanted to actually jump in the shower with the Bible. That's how hungry I was for God. But obviously, you know, I didn't do that. I brought my cell phone into the shower, and I think I turned on the audio Bible and listened to it while I was in the shower. That morning on my way to work, I had earphones in my ear listening to sermons. And while at work, working and listening to sermons, I didn't know where this hunger for God came from. It was like this all day, every day. And it went on for weeks and weeks and months. Before I gave my life to Christ, I maybe had 3 Christian books, the Bible being one of them. And within a period of 4 months, I had like 20 plus books. I couldn't stop reading anything about Jesus, anything about church history. I just couldn't stop. And I remember that morning, text on my way to work, listening to sermons. And matter of fact, I texted my cousin and my close friend, letting them know that I said that prayer. I told him that something is happening to me, but I don't know what. And I just left it at that. On my way to work that day, I had an AirPod in my ear listening to sermons. At work, listening to sermons. On the way home, listening to sermons or listening to the Bible. I couldn't stop. There were nights that I would wake up 2-3 o'clock in the morning and wanting to go into my office reading the Bible. It consumed me. I've never, ever, ever had anything consuming like that before. And following that, there were key events that happened to me. I was 38 years old at that time when I gave my life to Christ. And these events that took place afterwards, I have never, ever experienced. And it was because of those events that made me believe, truly believe, how real Jesus is. The first thing that I can remember happening to me was a time where I lost hunger. So with my current employer, at that time, I was probably 3 years in, and my work schedule is from 10 a.m. to 7 p.m. So come around maybe 6 o'clock, I'm ready to go home and eat dinner with my family and just be with my family. And so this particular night, I stopped by a Chinese restaurant. So I get home, I put everything on the table, I take out my cell phone, And as I'm take out my cell phone, I turned it to YouTube and I turned on to a sermon, and I'm eating at the same time. And I noticed that as I was eating the first chicken wing, my hunger started to go away, which was really weird. I was watching the sermon at the same time and eating, and then I went to pick up the second chicken wing, and I noticed that my hunger was completely gone. And then I sat back in the chair and I was like, this can't be happening to me. What is going on? You know, I remember thinking about that verse in the Bible, and it says, man should not live off of bread alone, but by every word of God. And I picked up the cell phone, went into my office and finished the sermon in my office. And I left the food there. That has never, ever, ever happened to me before. In another instance, this happened at church. This one particular Sunday, I was so excited to go to church, and I didn't know why I was so happy. And this particular day, it was packed. We had people in front of me, behind me, and it was hard to find seating. So in our church service, we start off by just singing songs, praise of worship before the sermon. And my wife was next to me. And so we stood up, and within 10 or 15 seconds into the song, what I would describe was something inside me coming alive. It was so strong, my legs started shaking. My knees felt like it wanted to buckle. I wanted to fall on the ground. And, you know, mind you, I don't like attention on myself. And the last thing I wanted to do was fall on the ground, because I didn't want people to look at me like, what's wrong with this guy? Is he crazy or something? So I stopped singing, and I actually had my eyes closed, just praying. I remember saying to myself, God, please no. For 10 or 15 minutes, because that's how long, you know, we sing. That's what I was doing the whole time, was just praying, asking God, no. And then finally the music ended, and I sat down back on the chair, and I just remember thanking God, because whatever it was, I'm not sure what it was, but it was so strong that I couldn't stand up. And that has never, ever happened to me before. And that was the only time that that actually happened. So that was one really things that happened to me after I gave my life that I have no explanation for. I just know that I went through it. Another incident happened. So I have 4 dogs, but at that time I have 3 dogs, and I walk my dogs daily. And where we live, there's a lot of parks. And this particular park that I took them that day, we've been there hundreds of times, many different trails. This trail that we were on was only about a mile long. So we get to the park, take my dogs out, and we started walking. And I would say I was probably between 30 or 40 yards from my vehicle when I noticed that something was with us. I literally stopped and was like, whoa, something's not right. And I hate to glorify darkness, but I have to tell you, I know what it feels like to be in the presence of evil. But what was with me that day was the complete opposite. And I remember when I felt it, I just felt like it was so holy and so pure. And matter of fact, I remember thinking about, in my mind, I remember thinking, test the spirit. And what I thought about doing was trying to say something ungodly, or even think of something ungodly, like a sin. I mean, how easy is it for like anyone to think about lust? But for the life of me, I couldn't, and I didn't understand why. I tried so hard, and that's when I knew. I said, okay, this is not something evil. This is something of God. And this trail that we were on was maybe a mile long. And as we started walking deeper into the woods, the feeling intensified, so much so that I remember not feeling like I was even in my own body. I remember it felt like I was just hovering over myself and watching myself walk. As crazy as that might sound, but that's what I felt. So we're maybe 3/4 of the mile to the car. And I remember asking myself, I can't be the only one feeling this. Like, why are my dogs not reacting? And I think dogs, you know, they have senses. They can hear things, pick up things that humans can't. And so I called one of my dogs, the German Shepherd. I called her over to me, and I just started to pet her just to see if she would react differently. But she didn't. Her tail wagging, and she was acting normal. And then I was just thinking to myself, wow. and this peace that I felt. I remember it was just a random thought. I remember thinking I could die right now and have no care in the world. And there was no fear being in the presence of whatever this thing was. It was just weird. I don't know how to explain it. So we get to the car. I put my dogs into the car. As I started to drive away, it was gone, just like that. I felt it gone. I don't know what it was, but that's what happened. One other thing that I remember happening to me, I've been a registered voter, a Democratic voter, since the time that I was 18 years old until the time I was 38 when I decided to leave. So Sunday sermons was not enough for me. You know, I wanted God every single day, every single day. I started to watch more YouTube sermons. And in one particular sermon, I remember watching the pastor had said something that really offended me. And just to share you a little bit about who I was also beforehand, I was a very proud person. It didn't take much to offend me. What he said was, and I'll quote, he said, "Liberalism is not compatible with Christianity." And I remember saying to myself, "Oh, no, you didn't. No, you didn't." But I continued to watch his sermon, and I finished it, actually. And that really bothered me, though, what he said. And so that night, I remember praying, asking God to just, I think my prayer went something like this. God, open up my eyes. If there's anything that I'm doing or any belief that I have that is going against, you know, your truth, please tell me. You know, I want to please you for the rest of my life. I want to glorify you. Shortly after that prayer, I began to watch the news more, and which I don't do often, you know, for obvious reasons. Not only just liberal news, but conservative news that I never, ever watched because, you know, I was a Democrat. I was a liberal. But I watched both. And what I was doing was I wanted to see what was each party fighting for and what were they speaking up against. And then I noticed that, you know, I would watch Fox. I would hear some of the reporters mention God, mention Jesus, some of them actually wearing the cross. And I never saw that from the other side. But I took my investigation further because I believe that the values that you have at home, what's most important to you, whether it be God, family, career, what have you, it's going to bleed into your politics. That's what I believe. And so I started to examine or investigate some of these reporters more just to see how they were living when they were not on camera. And what I found shocked me. So I found out that basically the party that I was aligned with for so many years was speaking against God's truth, speaking against the church, speaking what was the most important thing to me, which is, you know, God. I can say that was the most humbling moment for me because, like I said, I was a very proudful person. I thought I knew it all, and God opened up my eyes. So that was when I decided to leave the Democratic Party, and no one could have convinced me. And I don't know how God did it, but he did. In my life, I've had two dreams that I know was from God. The first dream that I ever had that I was from God happened in my early 20s, and the last one happened in 2020. So in this particular dream that I had, I was just looking at an individual's arm, and then I look down to his wrist, and I see this red string around his wrist, and I hear this man's voice behind me that said, "Buddhism." Ever since I had this dream, I've had this desire to learn Buddhism, not to spread its ideology, but to expose it. And so that was huge, huge. So throughout these 6 months that I experienced all these and, you know, the change of heart, the change of mind, and some of the external things that I experienced, I had nobody to talk to because I didn't know anyone who surrendered their life to God. I would share little bits and pieces with people, but to what I'm sharing now, no, many people have not heard my testimony. And so I kept it all to myself. But I would say after about 5 months or so of feeling what I was feeling, I said, I've got to figure it out because I didn't know what was happening to me. I knew something was happening to me, but I didn't know what. I went You know, what do people do when they, you know, want to research? They go online. So I went online, and the first thing that I had typed in was, it was random. It's like, what does the Holy Spirit feel like? I remember coming, I landed on this website and people sharing their testimony of what the Holy Spirit felt like. And I remember reading about this young lady who said when she thought she was filled with the Holy Spirit, she fell on the ground, balled up, and was just weeping uncontrollably. And then another individual shared a verse from the Bible that I'm paraphrasing, said something about, you know, if you believe in me, out of your belly or out of your heart will be rivers of living water. And I remember hearing that term living water, and it struck me because throughout this whole time, I'm thinking about words from the dictionary that I can share with people to kind of explain what I'm feeling inside. And the only thing that I could think of was amazing. I feel alive, but even that didn't do justice. The best description was actually in the Bible the whole time, and I didn't even know because I never read the Bible. For all those years calling myself a Christian, I never read the Bible, and here it was, living water.
1: Wow.
0: That's exactly what it felt like, just from head to toe. And I would feel this every single day. And as a matter of fact, I would walk around in my house talking to myself because I had no one to talk to, and just asking myself, saying to myself, what is this feeling? Why am I going through this? I had no idea. And then I ended up on YouTube where I saw more testimonies of people. And I've never, ever seen testimonies before. And I must have spent, I think, 3 hours that night watching testimonies after testimony. And then finally, I sat back in my office chair. And then because all my life, ever since I was a little boy, I believed in God. I just didn't know anything about him, who he was. But then after experiencing everything and knowing how real he is, I sat, and not only is he real, but he's living inside of me. I sat back in my chair and I just tears flowing down my eyes, because I can't describe to you the joy that went through me that night. It was just the most amazing feeling ever. So that was one huge thing that happened to me. And then finally, the change of heart that I have for people. You see, I was a lover of money. That's all that I thought about. If I saw someone at the traffic light who was asking for money, yeah, sure, I would give them $5 or something, whatever. But somehow God was able to change my heart from a lover of money to a lover of people. And I don't know how he did it. And how this all started was, I was driving on the highway 301 in Maryland down into La Plata. And my wife was in the car with me. For some reason, I turned and looked to the left. And to the left of me was the woods and a Walmart. And I saw tarps there. I saw tents there. And I knew what was out there. There were homeless people out there. And then in my head, and it was in an audible voice, in my head, I hear this voice that said, go and help them. And immediately I told this voice, no, for what? So I kept driving. And then for 2 weeks, every single day, this voice would not leave me alone. I kept hearing this voice, go help them, go help them. And finally, after 2 weeks, I gave in. I jumped in my car that day. It was, I think, a Saturday or Sunday. I jumped into my car. I drove over to the Walmart parking lot. I got out. I walked on this path filled with just trash. And I saw two homeless people. And I went up to them. I introduced myself. I said, are you hungry? I want to buy you some food. I took down their menu. And then I walked to the corner, saw another homeless person, took down his menu. There's about 5 or 6 people that I met that day. So I went to McDonald's, got them some food. I brought it back to them, and I gave it to them. This became like a regular for me, something that I would do routinely. And I don't know why. I would go home, and during the week, I would think about them, think about how they're doing, wondering if they're okay, if they're warm. And I can tell you, I would have not had a care in the world for people like that. Because, mind you, my mindset was that of, you know, homeless people are homeless because, well, they didn't want to work, they were druggies, they were criminals. But I didn't even think about that. All I thought about was just their well-being and how could I help them. I became close to two of them, and I just want to kind of share some of the most memorable moments where clearly God was using me to speak to them. One particular incident happened when I came and I brought him some Five Guys, and I sat down with him. His name was Jerry, by the way. I sat down with him and we just talked about politics and we talked about God, just random things. All the homeless people that I met out there, that none of them were druggies. They became homeless due to things that were out of their control. One of them lost a job and they couldn't find a job. And so I remember sitting there and talking to him, and I looked at the clock and I was like, man, it's almost an hour. And I told him I had to leave. So I get up, I started to walk away, and for some reason, and I don't know why, I turned around and I told this guy that I loved him and that Jesus loved him. And I was like, wait a second. I remember thinking to myself, that did not just come out of my mouth. And I looked at him, and this man's face just turned white, literally like he saw a ghost. I walked to the car, and then I sat in my car, and I just remember thinking to myself, why did I say that? And then I had this thought in my mind that God knew he had to hear that. He needed to hear that, because mind you, no one ever came out there to see them, and we're living in those woods for 5 to 8 years. God knew he had to hear that so that, I guess, to give him hope. What a blessing for me to share with everyone, though, that two of the guys that I became really close with are no longer living in the woods after almost 8 years. Wow. The first guy, Jerry, he actually had a medical condition where he went to the emergency room, and the doctors had treated him, but they wouldn't allow him back out into the woods because he would have died. So they sent him to rehab, and that's where he's at now. I mean, I guess that's a blessing because, you know, it's better than living in the woods. My other friend, my wife and I opened up our doors to him, and now he lives with us, and I consider him family. And so that was the biggest change for me after I gave my life to Christ, the change of heart to love people. And again, I don't know how he did it. Hmm. Yeah. And that's my testimony.
1: Now, Sayla, I want to go back a little bit. You know, you mentioned that you grew up with a family that was rooted in Buddhism, essentially. They believed in this. And at some point, you mentioned that one of the things that God began to do was this desire to essentially learn about it so you can expose it, right? Because you saw it in your family. My first question is, how did your parents react when they saw that you are now following Jesus?
0: So my family, just to share with you a little bit about them, they worked a lot. And it was just my siblings and I at home. My mom wasn't really religious. She would go every now and then to the temple. I did see her pray to the Buddha statue that we had at home and give offerings. But for the most part, when I was going to church, the Mormon church, I never had any objection. They just, you know, my parents were not strict. They were the type of parents who just wanted their children to be happy. As a matter of fact, I remember trying to talk to my dad about the Mormon church, about Joseph Smith, but I could tell that he wasn't interested, so I just left it at that. Some of my family members have actually left Buddhism, my mom, my stepmom, my father, my brother, wow. And many more are leaving, mainly because of testimonies that I have shared with them from Cambodia and all the things that are happening there, how God is moving over there. And some of the things that I have learned from Buddhism, going back to the original teachings, what I found, I've shared with them, and it just made them question. Because growing up, my mom, when I asked her about Buddhism, if she can share with me, she really didn't really know what the beliefs were. It's just so much a part of the culture. You just grow into it, and you just believe it. The things that I shared with her, she didn't even know, and other people too. Yeah.
1: Wow. Sayla, who is Jesus to you?
0: You know, I thought I had everything. I thought I had everything, but I had nothing. And I can sit here and tell you I can lose it all. My family, my friends, career, even my own life. But I can't afford to lose Jesus. I live for him because he died for me. That's who he is to me. That's how much he means to me.
1: Hmm. Sayla, for anybody who's watching your testimony right now, And maybe it's in a place where they themselves are feeling hopeless, or, you know, are kind of coming to the end of themselves, or just kind of questioning even Jesus, right? What can you say to that person watching who's dealing with all this doubt?
0: From my own experience, I would say to the people who kind of like going through what I was going through, thinking that having things would bring you peace and joy, I'll tell you right now, it's not. If anything, it's, how would they say, sweet in the moment, but it was never lasting. It was the hardest decision that I'd ever had to make, giving my life to Christ. I counted the cost, but it was the best decision ever. My only regret is that I didn't make it sooner. Hmm. When you hit that low point in your life where you're sitting there and you're asking yourself, like I did, like, what is the meaning? Why am I here? Why am I not happy? Why is there no peace and joy? I just want you to remember the name of Jesus and call out to him, repent and surrender. And I can promise you, he will respond to you.
1: Any last words, Sayla, for people who are watching your testimony right now?
0: What I learned throughout all of this was it is impossible to love people the way God wants you to love them and the way they need to be loved. And I say that because, well, Jesus said that the two greatest commandments are to love God with all your heart, with all your mind, with all your soul and spirit. And then the second is to love your neighbors as you love yourself. I wasn't able to do the second because I didn't do the first. I didn't love God. I loved money. And I didn't know how much he loved me. But now that I know how much he loves me, I share that love with everyone.

0: Welcome to Christian World News, everyone. I'm Wendy Griffith. As persecution increases around the globe, some Christian leaders see a hopeful sign. Parts of the church are experiencing great revival. Now, they're calling on believers everywhere to prepare for difficult challenges that lie ahead in order to reap a harvest. Chris Mitchell reports from Jerusalem.
1: Heidi Baker lives and ministers in one of the most difficult and dangerous places on earth, Cabo Delgado in Mozambique. The documentary Nefento, filmed by missionaries James and Jessica Brewer, chronicles the horrific persecution of Christians at the hands of the Islamist group Al-Shabaab.
2: There's a major conflict going on where Al-Shabaab's there and they're wanting Sharia law. Mm-hmm. I think it has a lot to do with gas and oil. It's a spiritual conflict as well, but we've never, ever, ever seen anything like it as far as people coming to know Yeshua, coming to know Jesus. They're just running to him. So it's the hardest time we've ever been through and one of the most glorious times at the same time.
3: Given what's going on there and the example of these saints, what is your message to the church?
2: Get ready for shaking. I know people would like to pray against shaking, and there's obviously no one wants persecution. No one wants war. Nobody wants terror. Nobody wants famines and floods and hurricanes and cyclones. But we read the end of the book, like things are happening now and they're going to increase.
1: Yet in the midst of shaking, Cindy Jacobs, who travels the world ministering, sees revival increasing as well.
4: God is awakening, and he's bringing revival. We are in revival many places. We might not recognize it, but I mean, literally, millions are getting saved right. Millions in Iran. There's a huge move of God in Iran right now. I mean, we're talking to people, boots on the ground. It's a very exciting time to live. So keep your eye on the prize, not the problem.
1: Some believe that's exactly what Andrew Brunson did while suffering for 2 years in a Turkish prison on false charges from 2016 to 2018. His book, God's Hostage, A True Story of Persecution, Imprisonment, and Perseverance, chronicles that ordeal. Now Brunson has a message for the church.
5: This is an assignment I feel from God right now, is to help people to prepare to stand in what I think is coming. Mm. And it is, and not only in the United States. It is going to come to the United States, which is unusual, unexpected. We haven't had it there before. That means that many of us are not prepared for it. It's not part of our worldview. But we're just going into a period of greater darkness and trouble in the world in general. And we need to prepare our hearts so that when the shaking is happening, that we stand.
1: He believes the best way to prepare is to draw close to God.
5: Well, I think the message for the church, especially right now, is know your God. Drawing close to him and knowing him is what best prepared me for the difficulties that I faced in prison. How do we best prepare for hardship? If we know our God, well, the Bible says in Daniel 11:32, the people who know their God shall stand and accomplish exploits. So sometimes we're really focused on the exploits, accomplishing things, but the priority right now should be know your God so that as that wave of persecution, wave of pressure comes, we remain standing.
1: With war between Ukraine and Russia, a potential conflict between China and Taiwan, economic hardships and pandemics, many people feel this is an unusual time.
4: The scripture the Lord gave me, it says, yet once again, I will shake the nations. And so we're at that point where God is shaking the nations. He's shaking it so that people get saved. So we'll let go of a lot of things we need to let go of. And so that we will move into a place of destiny.
3: If the Lord is shaking the nations right now, how should we as believers be preparing or responding to that?
4: Number one, don't be afraid. You know, all of us have measures of fear inside of us we're really maybe not aware of. And so, you know, do we trust God for provision? Do we trust God if there was a war? So whatever happens, the Holy Spirit is trying to get us ready. And then in the natural, get out of debt. You know, don't pile up debt.
1: Jacobs also feels God will prepare places of refuge for his people, like he did for the Israelites in the land of Goshen.
4: In the Old Testament, Joseph prepared for his family in Egypt. Well, God is preparing Goshens for us, places where we'll feel safe, where we'll have provision, where we'll have what we need. And we can trust God's a good father.
1: Baker says the Word of God is key, both now and in the days to come.
2: We read this book, but we have to understand, we have to read the end of it. Like, we have to have faith in the midst of it. And I want to call people to hold on to the Word. Like, study the Word. This is our map here. This is our GPS. And Holy Spirit's going to guide and direct us. This is like, it is written. It is written.
1: Chris Mitchell, CBN News, Jerusalem.
0: Great story. Thanks, Chris. Well, speaking of shaking and revival, a sweeping revival is taking place in a small community in southeastern Kentucky. For more than 70 nights, some 300 people turning out at North Main Community Church every night in Barboursville. Pastor Scott Phipps told CBN News, God is moving in a mighty way as people are delivered, healed, and set free from addiction, including a strong move of the Spirit among young people. Phipps, who's a former addict who confesses he once dealt drugs, says the small town revival is 29 years in the making. Wow. Well, now to a story of a grandmother who's taking on City Hall. Last year, police in Bullhead City, Arizona, arrested 78-year-old Norma Thornton for feeding the homeless in a local park. SCBN's Billy Hollowell reports the challenge hasn't dampened Norma's passion for serving the poor.
6: I don't care what they say. They are wrong and I'm right.
7: Norma Thornton isn't backing down. Bullhead City Police arrested the 78-year-old Arizona grandma for feeding the homeless in a public park, a violation of a city ordinance.
6: As the day was just finishing up and everybody was pretty well gone, last gentleman came up, I dished up his food, and just as he was walking away, a couple of police officers, drove up and asked what I was doing.
7: Then officers informed Thornton of her arrest.
8: Technically, I'm supposed to be handcuffing you and everything too, but I'm not going to do that because I don't think you're a hardened criminal. I don't think you're out to hurt me.
9: I'm not out to hurt anybody.
7: Although the misdemeanor was later dropped, Thornton was reportedly told she would face jail time if found guilty of any future feedings in the park.
6: The number one motivation is my Savior, Jesus Christ, and His Father. We are told repeatedly, the first and most foremost commandment is love. Love thy neighbor. Love your fellow man. He tells several times, what you do to the least of my people, you so do to me.
7: Diana Simpson, Thornton's attorney, says she initially found Thornton's plight hard to believe.
10: It's such a wild story. You think at first that, like, this can't be real. It can't be the case that a city is arresting someone for helping those in need. And then you find out that it is the case, unfortunately, that that's exactly what's going on. And that violates the Constitution.
7: Simpson said her client is suing to stop the ordinance and win back the right to feed the homeless again in the park.
10: We want to get Norma back to where she was before all of this started. Serving folks in the park is really the best place that she's found.
7: Thornton, now feeding the poor a few blocks away in a private lot, leaves us all with a deeply convicting message.
6: There is no reason under this earth that any human being should be hungry in this country that we live in. Actually, anywhere in the world, there's no reason for that. Our world is so full of food and luxuries. Why should anyone be hungry? I can't understand.
7: City officials say the ordinance is to ensure the cleanliness in the park and safety for those being fed. As the battle continues, one thing is clear. Thornton isn't giving up anytime soon. This is Billy Hollowell for CBN News.

0: 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As always, you are encouraged to search the Word of God for yourself and heed only what is confirmed by Holy Spirit. Now, let's join in the session already in progress.
1: Entitled The DNA of Destiny. It's something that the Lord gave me as I began to pray in preparation for what the Lord wanted to share. We wanted to encourage each one of you concerning your own destiny. And this is a mystery for many people. People hear the word. Very few people understand what destiny is and how they can positively affect their destiny from day to day. So let's look at the book of Genesis chapter 19, verse 15 to 30. Most of us know this particular text. We've heard it. We probably heard it preached several times within our Christian experience. But I want to go there, and if you would turn there with me, please. And we want to make sure that you have your Bibles out and you take copious notes, because I believe that this series is going to revolutionize your life. The Bible said, and when the morning arose, then the angel hastened Lot, saying, arise, take thy wife and thy two daughters, which are here, lest thou be consumed in the iniquity of the city. And while he lingered, the man laid hold upon his hand and upon the hand of his wife and upon the hand of his two daughters. And the Lord being merciful unto him. Thank God, every morning we awaken, new mercies we see. I decree and declare you will not awaken one morning from today onward and not experience the mercy of God. Not just know that the mercy of God is available for you, but to access the mercy of God. You're going to be aware every single day that you are not starting a day without God superimposing and breathing into the womb of your day his mercy. You're going to be aware of it. You're going to sense it. You're going to feel it. No matter how you went to sleep or go to sleep at night, the next morning you're going to wake up, you're going to decree and declare, this is the day that the Lord has made. I'm going to rejoice and be glad in it, because I know that he's providing new mercies for me this morning. The Bible said, the Lord being merciful unto him, they brought him forth and set him without the city. And it came to pass, when they had brought them forth abroad, that he said, escape for thy life. Look not behind thee. You don't have anything to look back for. You have nothing to go back to, nothing to look back for. It is time for you to understand that God has a great future for. It is time for you to understand that God has a great future for you. And there are so many.

make it through this season of transition. You are not exactly where you want to be, but you're not where you're going to be, but you're not where you came from. And it's this transition that messes up so many people. And we want you to be able to move through this period of transition and move into your next season. The Bible said, escape for thy life. Look not behind thee. Neither stay thou in all the plains. Escape to the mountain, lest thou be consumed. And Lot said unto them, oh, not so, my Lord. Behold, now thy servant hath found grace in thy sight. Thou hast magnified thy mercy, which thou hast shown unto me in the saving of my life. I cannot escape to the mountain, lest some evil take me and I die. I want you to look at his words. I want you to lay it juxtaposed to what God was telling him. God said, I want you to go to the mountain. A mountain represents authority. A mountain represents dominion. And God wanted to move him to a place of dominion and a place of authority. A mountain represents possession. It represents prosperity. It represents someone who is able to make quantum leaps into new levels of greatness. God has greatness for you. He has greatness for all of us. But listen to the negotiation. He said, listen, I cannot do this. God is saying, I want you to do it. He says, I cannot do it, lest some evil take me and I die. Behold, now this city is near to flee unto, and it is a little one. Oh, let me escape thither. Is it not a little one? In other words, this is something that I believe I can do. In other words, God was showing him that he had potential for greatness, but he was settled and satisfied with mediocrity. And I'm going to pronounce over your life, this is the last day that you're going to accept living in the realm of mediocrity. God has greatness for you. He has a great ministry for you. He has a great profession for you. He has a great future for you. And I decree and declare that you only have an appetite for greatness. You are losing your appetite for mediocrity. You are losing your appetite for good enough. You are losing your appetite for obscurity. I decree and declare you serve a great God, and I decree and declare that you are not going to be satisfied with the living amongst the clutter of the common folk who are saying this is as good as it get. No, darling, it's going to get better. God has bigger for you. God has greater for you. God has more for you. And I decree and declare that you are pressing out of the old and you are pressing into the new, and you are not going to allow who you are today to sabotage who you are going to be tomorrow. You are not going to allow who you are today to sabotage the potential of being greater tomorrow. The Bible said, oh, let me escape thither. Thither is it not a little one, and my soul shall live. And he said unto him, see, I have accepted thee concerning this thing also, and I will not overthrow the city for the which thou hast spoken. Hasten thee, escape thither, for I cannot do anything till thou be come thither. Therefore the name of the city was called Zoar. The sun was risen upon the earth when Lot entered into Zoar. In other words, it was a new day. You see, when God shifts a season, there comes a point where a benediction has to be pronounced on the old. And that means that when you go into the new, you should refuse to take an old mindset with you. You should refuse to take old strategies with you. You should refuse to take old habits with you. New means new. It means the old has passed away and everything becomes new. It means that whenever God begins to promote you, whenever God begins to anoint you for something new, you have to let go of the old. The old will continue if you

the old prayers, the old worship. That means you're going to get what you had in an old season. But the season has shifted for you. And I'm going to make this declaration that this year will look nothing like last year. This is going to be your best year. And so the Bible says that the sun was rising. It was an announcement that it was a new day. And Lot entered into Zoar. Verse number 24, the Lord rained upon Sodom and Gomorrah, brimstone and fire from the Lord out of heaven. And he overthrew those cities and all the plain and all the inhabitants of the city and that which grew upon the earth. But his wife looked back from behind him and she became a pillar of salt. I want you to make that notation. She became a pillar of salt. She became a pillar of salt. And Abraham got up early in the morning to the place where he stood before the Lord. In other words, God was moving in their life because someone was praying on their behalf. And a lot of times we don't understand that God has individuals interceding for you. And this is why most believers make a mistake when they believe that if they don't pray, then somehow God is not either going to bring them to a point of breakthrough, or that the enemy has deceived people into believing that God blessed them and they didn't pray. But you might not have prayed, but somebody prayed. In other words, you have an intercessor, and that intercessor may not know your name. There are people from around the world that are assigned to pray for you. And I believe that with all of my heart. I have prayed for thousands and thousands of people that did not know that I was calling their name out before the Lord, and I was interceding on their behalf. And just like I was interceding for people that did not realize that there was someone assigned to stand in the gap for them, I want you to know that even though you may not know it, someone is standing in the gap for you. Someone is moving heaven on your behalf. And even in your weakest moment when you have been tempted to give up, the reason why you are still here is because God assigned an intercessor to you. You are never alone. People may walk out on your life, but God will never leave you as an orphan. You are not a spiritual orphan. There is some spiritual father, some spiritual mother that is birthing you in the realm of the spirit through prayer. You are not going to be locked into a place where you have no options. God is always going to give you an option. And I realize that there are so many people that have lost their faith, but the Bible says, said, if there's any sick among you, let him call for the elders, and the prayer of faith will heal the sick, and the Lord will raise him up. In the absence of you believing, God has elders that believe. In the absence of you having faith, God has spiritual mothers and fathers and elders that will have that will generate faith on your behalf. I believe God. I believe God for you. I believe that God is going to heal you. I believe that God is going to deliver you. I believe I am releasing my faith with you tonight, that whatever you felt was impossible, I am releasing my faith and releasing this word that with God nothing is impossible. It doesn't matter what the doctor say. It doesn't matter what the lawyers say. It doesn't matter what the judge say. I believe the Lord. Whose report will you believe? And even if you have faith as a grain of mustard seed, I am standing in faith with you that which you have been believing God for, that which you have been praying for, that which you have been fasting for. In fact, I decree and declare a season of supernatural encounters. You don't know how God is going to do it, but I decree God is going to heal you supernaturally. God
is going to deliver you supernaturally. Your bills are going to be paid supernaturally. Your mortgage will be paid supernaturally. Your car note will be paid supernaturally. Your husband's going to be delivered from drugs supernaturally. Your loved one's going to be delivered from drugs supernaturally. God's going to turn around the economy in your country supernaturally. You are going to go from unemployment to employment supernaturally. You are going to get a raise on your job because God is going to speak to your boss and God is going to download dreams. God is going to prompt them. God is going to download your name into their spirit, and they're going to show up at work, and that overdue promotion is going to be given to you supernaturally. In fact, I decree and declare we have come into a season of the supernatural. The first church understood the supernatural.

0: decree and declare you will not only live the blessed life, you are going to live a supernatural life. God is stirring up your faith. You are going to believe God in spite of it. Every day when the sun arises, the mercies of God is going to be manifested in your life, and you're going to be able to stand with a new anointing and a new conviction, and you're going to be able to say, I believe God. I believe God that he's going to heal me. I believe God that he's going to deliver me. I believe God that he's going to make a way. I decree that God is making a way. He's making a way for your children to go to university. He's making a way for you to satisfy your debt. He's making a way for you even to go on that long deserved vacation. He's making a way for you to own that car. My God is making a way. He's making a way for your ministry. He's making a way for your business. He's making a way for your project. He's making a way for the sale of your home. He's making a way for the mortgage for your new home. He is making a way. If you believe the Lord is making a way, clap your hands and shout, I believe God. I believe him. Giving your neighbor a high five and say, come into agreement with me. I believe God. There ain't nothing to look back for. Nothing to look back for. You don't have to look back in regret. You don't have to look back with wishful thinking, because your better days, your best days lie ahead of you. And God is going to cause all things to work together for good. Abraham got up early in the morning to the place where he stood before God. Morning is not just a time on a clock, but morning is also before stuff happens. Let me tell you something. Someone is interceding on your behalf. We praise God for what we know about. But what about the accident that never happened? What about the cancer you never got? Are you hearing me? We need to praise God for all things and in all situations. I decree that a new day is dawning for you. One that is going to be filled with unlimited possibilities and potential. Somebody shout, because someone is getting a breakthrough right now. I can sense it. I can feel it. Yes. The Bible said, verse number 28, and he looked towards Sodom and Gomorrah, towards all the land of the plain, and behold, lo, the smoke of the country went up as the smoke of furnace. The Bible said, this is 1 Peter 1 and 7. The Bible said that the trial of your faith, being much more precious than gold that perishes, though it be tried with fire. And his faith was being tried by fire. The question is, was he going to reduce his faith, or was he going to increase his faith? Was he going to trust God for more? Was he going to trust God in the situation? Was he going to trust God in the transition? And it came to pass when God destroyed the cities of the plain that God remembered Abraham and sent Lot out in the midst of the overthrow, when he overthrew the cities in which Lot dwelt. And Lot went up of Zoar and dwelt in the mountains, and his two daughters with him, for he feared to dwell in Zoar, and he dwelt in a cave, he and his two daughters. So God was giving him something large, and he began to negotiate and say, God, I'm afraid. I don't know what's going to happen. So give me something that I can handle. Give me Zoar. And Zoar represents mediocrity. And the Bible says that he went from greatness to living in a place of mediocrity. But if that wasn't enough, he was driven by fear to live in a cave with no lights, no revelation, no insight, with restriction, just limited possibilities. God was taking him into a realm of unlimited possibilities. And he placed a lid on himself because he didn't know how he was going to handle He didn't know what would befall him. And then he went one step further and he decided that this is overwhelming. So in the midst of transition, this is where he decided to live as a non-entity. Life is too much. I know what Sodom and Gomorrah was like, but I don't know what this new realm, this new place, this new opportunity. I don't know if I'm good enough. I don't know if I have enough education. I don't know, because it means that everything I built my life on was going up in smoke. Why did God have to burn the city down? It wasn't enough just for him to deliver Lot and his wife and his children. It's interesting, because as I was writing this, the Lord began to speak to me and gave me just this one paragraph. The road of life is long, and you are only as strong as your faith, your courage, your conviction, and drive to make the next move and to take the next step in spite of the bumps and the turns and the collisions. And no matter how challenging the situation and how dark the days or dismal the hour, you can always make life better the moment you recognize that God is at work in the wreckage. I want to speak to you on a very simple topic as we begin to introduce you to this amazing teaching on the DNA of destiny. I want to introduce you to this particular series with a simple message: let the city burn. Let the city burn. Let it burn. Doesn't matter whether you fly or whether you run or you walk or you creep or you crawl. Just as long as when an end of a season has come, you keep moving. You've got to be able to place one foot in front of another and trust God in the process. Trust God in the transitional period, because eventually you're going to collide with your best days, which lies just beyond the comfort zone and pain. Many people know about pain. A lot of people have suffered through pain. People know about good times. But I've discovered something as I look back on life and as I studied the great movers and shakers and the molders of history, that there were moments where they suffered great loss. And some of the losses were so great that the average person would have been wiped out for life. They probably would not have bounced back. But these individuals had a never, never give up attitude. They had something that the average person did not have. They had life strategies. Number two, they had crisis management strategies. But beyond the life strategies and crisis management strategies, they had something else. They had a tool in their toolbox that all of us can benefit from. They had transitional strategies. It was during that transition when they lost, or they were betrayed, or they were undermined or sabotaged, they could have looked back and wished things hadn't happened. But in the transitional period, they refused to look back at what was, wishing that things hadn't changed or people hadn't changed. They had vision. That vision determined what they were looking at, determined their focus. There are so many people that are frozen in fear and they're paralyzed and immobilized because of something they have lost or who they had lost. And they become like Lot's wife. They turn into pillars of salt. And turning into a pillar of salt means that they are stuck. They all left the city. That means that they were moving ahead. but they could not move on. They were moving forward, but they could not move on. And when you turn into a pillar of salt, it means that life is happening, but you can't move past the pain. What does it take to liberate a soul so that person can shake themselves and say, it is what it is, it ain't what it ain't, but I'm not going to stay here. God has something better. What does it take for a person to deal with and face and overcome the points of pain and the need to panic and to move into a realm of avoidance? And what does it take to overcome loss and grief? What does it take? One of the scriptures say in the book of Isaiah 61, and I love it. It says, the Spirit of the Lord God is upon me, because the Lord has anointed me to preach good tidings unto the meek. He has sent me to bind up the brokenhearted, to proclaim liberty to the captives and the opening of the prison to them that are bound, to proclaim the acceptable year of our Lord, the day of vengeance of our God, to comfort all that mourn, to appoint unto them that mourn in Zion, to give them beauty for ashes. It lets me know several things, this particular text. It lets me know that we are going to have seasons and moments of brokenheartedness. Someone is going to break our heart. It means that we're going to have moments where we are held captives. We're either held captive by a drug, or held captive by a relationship that we should have pronounced a benediction on a long time ago, but we were too afraid. We would rather stay with the abuse than to spend a few moments or a few months or a few years by ourselves. We would rather stay on a job that no longer brings us joy, because at least we could pay the bill. We would rather stay in ministries that no longer have the presence of God. We would rather keep what we have, because at least we know what we have. We don't know what we don't have. And most people are afraid to move beyond something that is no longer working, move beyond a stage or a season in their life when they know God has pronounced the benediction upon it, but they are afraid to pronounce the benediction. They're afraid because other people question their ability, so they start questioning their own ability. They look around for individuals within their immediate sphere of influence, for someone that has been through and made it through. And when they find that there is no one that has made it through, they question whether or not God was going to bring them through. They become products of their environment. They become subject to the hypnotic effect of cultures and environments that undermine potential. Cultures and environment that set you up to live lives of limitation, to live with a lid on you, to live with limitations. And then some of those limitations are self-imposed. They're self-imposed, even though we're not able to access and pinpoint the exact time when we lost our confidence, but someone stripped you of your confidence. Somebody in your family, somebody on the play field, someone talked about you, someone laughed at you, and it's there as unresolved matters in the soul and in your heart, and it's too painful for you to admit that you've outgrown it. It's too painful for you to take an assessment of your life, to ask yourself a very hard question, and that is, do I like how I'm living? Do I like where I'm living? Do I like what I'm feeling? And many of us don't realize this, that we have given our personal power away to people and to situations and to circumstances, but it's time for you to take your power back. You don't have to be held captive. You don't have to be imprisoned. God has sent the anointing to liberate you. For whom the Son sets free is free indeed. You are free emotionally. You are free psychologically. You are free financially. You are free relationally. You are free spiritually. You are free emotionally. And all the leads that you can put in this conversation and sentence, whom the Son sets free is free indeed. It's time for you to exercise your freedom. Your freedom to make a decision. Could things be the way they are because you are the way you are? And what one thing can you change that can change everything? The moment you understand that God has something better and greater, you can change your mind. Nothing about your life has to remain the same. The Bible said he has sent the anointing to proclaim the acceptable year of the Lord and the day of vengeance of our God to comfort all that mourn. Why do people mourn? People mourn because they have lost something. They've either lost a pet, they've lost an opportunity, they lost a job. And the Bible said to appoint unto them that mourn in Zion, to give unto them beauty for ashes. Ashes is what remains after something has burned down. Here in our text, we are introduced to the story of Lot and Lot's wife. And this story is layered. When we think about Lot's wife, the Bible said that she was turned into a pillar of salt. In other words, she could not move on. Life offered her an opportunity, hallelujah, to change her life. But because she kept looking back, her heart was in what she lost. She would rather die in the ashes and not see God at work in the wreckage. God is at work in the wreckage of your life. He is not only going to work in the daytime, but God works the night shift too. When things are at its darkest and when you are at your worst, God is working all things out according to the counsel of his will. When we look at this story, Lot's wife is not the leading actor. She's a supporting actress. But the small role that she plays is a significant role, because there is a Lot wife in all of us. For she depicts the contrast between Abraham and Lot, which represents life's continuum. On one extreme, you got Abraham, an individual who is fully maximizing his potential. On the other end of life continuum, you have Lot's wife, who represents people who never maximizes their potential. And right in the middle, you have Lot, who is settled and satisfied with living the life of mediocrity. And talking about living the life of mediocrity, this is the type of world we live in, and it's being translated to the body of Christ. And the reason why so many people complain is because they're not accustomed to being in an environment that demands excellence. But I decree and declare that not only will you be introduced into an environment that demands excellence, you will demand excellence of yourself. This is the last season of mediocrity. This is the last season of living a life where anything goes. Que sera, sera. If it's a mistake, on nobody's going to notice. Nobody may not notice, but you should take notice of it. You were wired for greatness. You were not wired to live a life of mediocrity. You were wired to live a life of excellence.
1: you are going to excel. You are going to excel in ministry. You are going to excel in your calling. You are going to excel in your workplace. In fact, let me prophesy over your life. I decree and declare within the next 4 years, you are going to be amongst the best, if not the best in your industry. I decree today you are getting delivered of the spirit of mediocrity. I decree you are raising the bar on your own performance. I decree that you are saying that if you then be risen with Christ, you are seeking those things which are above, where you are living and how you are performing will never ever get you to a place where you are maximizing your potential. Potential is unrealized and unexpressed gifts and talents and ability. You know you could do better, but the people around you are satisfied with mediocrity. And because they are satisfied with mediocrity, you have lowered your standard. And the reason why you are lowering your standard is because you are pitching with the wrong tribe. You are with a tribe of individuals that don't have your DNA. If they had your DNA, they would say, girl, man, you could do better. But because there is no one around you that is looking at you and speaking to your potential and telling you you could do better, you could live better, you have accepted what the clutter of the common folk have accepted. But I decree it will not be said of you. I decree you are raising the bar. You are going to preach better. You're going to live better. You're going to lead better. You're going to perform better. You're going to dress better. You're going to speak better. Everything about you is being upgraded today.
0: It is not your destiny to live like you're living, scratching where you don't itch, rubbing Peter to pay Paul. It is not your destiny. Lot's wife depicts the people who don't want anything out of life and don't expect anything out of life, and they don't have anyone around them to help them to see that they could do better and live better. And so they sit and they become pillars of salt. You don't want to be like Lot. What you want to do is to gain a mantle of Abraham. You want to be able to maximize your potential. Lot represents the people who live mediocre lives in the middle. Today you got to choose. Which part of the continuum am I going to live on? The continuum of those that are maximizing their potential, or those that don't care, they're indifferent, they never move on. 10 years from now, they're still talking about, and you know you have fake news, they're still talking about fake church hurt. Because they refuse to take responsibility for forming those relationships in the beginning. Nobody wants to say, oh, that was my fault. I chose this relationship. We always are looking for a reason why to wiggle out from the responsibility of discharging our duties. So we want to blame. We want to blame the pastor. We want to blame the deacon. We want to blame the sister in the second row. We've learned to be escape artists. We become like Lot, escaping from the responsibility of climbing the mountain. God was giving him the mountain, but he would have to expand the energy. And there are so many people that have opportunities that are given them, but they don't want to expand the energy. It might mean that you have to go back to school. It might mean that you have to pray when other people are playing. It might mean that you have to fast when other people are feasting. It might mean that you have to walk alone. It might mean that you have to give more. It might mean that you might not be able to show up at family reunion this year because you're expending your energy to write your vision and then bring that vision to pass. When catastrophe struck their lives, it took them into crises. And we all know about crisis because we've all had crisis moments. But crisis is not there to destroy you. A crisis provides the impetus and the motivation for innovation. It is a call to change the way you do life. And the most important challenge within the crisis will not be for you to change the environment or change people, but for you to change yourself and to reinvent yourself in the process. If you do this during a crisis moment, see the crisis as an opportunity and to gain the motivation for reinvention or reinventing yourself, your future self is going to thank you. When catastrophe strikes and life throws a curveball that rocks your world, it instantly changes how you live. And you could sit there wishing things were different or wishing things were the same. But you got to get rid of your wishful thinking and your wishful thinking, and you've got to engage. You've got to engage the treasure that is on the inside of you. The treasure that's on the inside of you is the potential. It's the hidden seed of potential. And potential is attached to your destiny because it gives you an opportunity to recalibrate your paradigm. Whenever there's a crisis, it is a divine announcement that God is getting ready to promote you. God is getting ready to prosper you. And should you accept the challenge of looking within, finding that place in prayer, in finding that place where you are sitting quietly before the Lord, there is a place in prayer, a strategy in prayer called Shaquat. Shaquat. And that strategy of Shaquat, the scripture says, in quietness and confidence shall be your strength. That word Shaquat has the connotation of you sitting actively. It is not you sitting passively, but it's sitting actively where your spirit is alive and your mind is open for God to give you a new strategy for the new season he is bringing you in. If God is taking you out of an old season, I'm coming out of an old season. And if God is taking me out of an old season, it means that I cannot use the same strategy I used when I was coming out of an old season of the previous season. I've got to ask God, what is the strategy for the new? So God gave me a strategy for this new season, and it's different from the last strategy, which was different from the last strategy. God wants to upgrade you. He wants to upgrade your prayer strategy. We know warfare. We know decreeing and declaring. But did you not know that there is a dimension in prayer that is so empowering that you don't need words, but God begins to download his thoughts into your spirit until it becomes your thoughts? And it's called Shaquat. It means to be quiet but actively engaged in listening. To be quiet but actively engaged in listening. That word Shaquat, quiet, comes from this word which has the connotation of a vine wrapping itself around another source to extract life from that source. In other words, when you wrap yourself around the presence of God, your source becomes God. It means that you no longer have to use your strength. You're relying on his strength. You don't have to no longer rely on your wisdom. You have his wisdom. You no longer rely on your education. You've got the mind of God. And this is what God said. I know the thought I think towards you, thoughts of good, not of evil, to bring you to your expected end. For many lives, people, when they're in the midst of transition and they're in the midst of catastrophe or crisis, many people begin to feel as if their life is spiraling out of control. But when your life spirals out of control, it means that it's out of your control, and now God is in control. This is when most people's faith and courage begins to crumble. We can never always be prepared, though, for crises. We can never always be prepared emotionally and spiritually. We could never, ever always have the energy it needs to put our lives back together. But it takes a supernatural empowerment. It takes supernatural enlightenment, not only to trust God that all things will work together for good, but also it requires an extra dose of confidence that will remind you to decree every single day, I'm built to last. I can do this. I have what it takes. And he lives on the inside of me. For greater is he that is in me than he that is in the world. My God shall supply all of my needs according to his riches in glory. I have already overcome by the blood of the Lamb and the word of my testimony. One of the things that Philippians said, it says, being confident of this very thing, that he which hath begun a good work will perform it until the day of Jesus Christ. It means that the God that you serve is more powerful than the condition that you are in. Whether you sense his hand or not, whether you feel his presence or not, God is always at work. He is the supreme God with control over the entire universe and everything in the universe. God said the earth is the Lord's and the fullness thereof and the world and they that dwell therein. God is absolute. He has absolute universal supremacy, and it is revealed in scripture. In 1 Chronicles 29, 11 to 12, it says, thine, O Lord, is the greatness and the power and the glory and the victory and the majesty, for all in heaven and all in earth is thine. Thine is the kingdom, O Lord, for thou art exalted as head above all, and thou reignest over all. In other words, it doesn't matter what is going on. You serve a God that is supreme over every condition, over every continent, over every situation. 2 Chronicles 20 and 6 says, O Lord God of our fathers, art not thou God in heaven, and rulest not thou over all the kingdoms of the heathen? And in thy hand is there not power and might, so that none, not even the devil himself, is able to withstand thee? That means before him, every president, every prime minister, every pope, every king, every empire is less than a grasshopper. You serve a sovereign God. You serve an all-powerful God. Job 23 and 13 says, but he is in one mind, and who can turn him? And what his soul desireth, even that he doeth. God is supreme. He is the King of kings. He is the Lord of lords. He is the all-powerful God. The scripture says this about God, hallelujah, that he created the heavens and the earth, and without him, nothing in this world could exist. In other words, he's no make-believe monarch. He is not a mere figment of your imagination. He's going to work in the midst of the rubble. No matter what you have lost, no matter what is burning down, no matter what you have suffered from, you are coming out. That means that you can trust God even when you cannot trace God. The Bible said this, that this what Job said in Job 42 verse 3. I know that thou can do everything, and that no thought of thine can be hindered, or in other translation, no purpose of yours can be frustrated. In other words, all that he designed, he created. All that he decrees, he delivers. All that he promised,
1: promises, he performs. All that he purposes, he provides. He said, I will never leave you and I will never forsake you. You won't wear your emotions on your sleeves. You will feel it, but your feelings and emotions will not control your decision-making process. I decree that his plans in your life can never be frustrated. His power in your life can never be stopped. His blessings in your life can never be hindered. His miracles can never be prevented. His favor can never be obstructed. I am decreeing and declaring, no matter where you are, no matter what you are going through, I decree that the plans of God are going to come to pass. The power of God is going to be demonstrated in the situation. His blessings will not be hindered. His miracles will not be prevented. You are coming out, and as you come out, I decree and declare you will not be like Lot's wife. I decree you are getting your passion back. I decree you are getting your prayer back. You are getting your worship back. You are getting your mojo back. You are getting up. You are picking yourself up. You are no longer going to allow the devil to make you feel like you're a victim. You can do it. You're going to make it through. You are coming out. You are going to go through. God has something better for you. Let bygones be bygones. I know what it feels like to be in the middle of a crisis. I know what it feels like to feel as if I'm the only one there. But in the midst of it, I began to decree and declare, ain't nobody like my Jehovah. There's no other God like Jehovah God. God, you will make a way. I began to decree and declare, I'm coming out. I am decreeing and declaring, you are coming out. You are coming out of depression. You are coming out of disillusionment. You are coming out of feeling sorry for yourself. You are coming out of vengeance. You are coming out of hurt. You are coming out of pain. You are going to feel like yourself again. Why? Because in the midst of the wreckage, God is working. He's working. He's working it out. Those of you that have been divorced are going through a divorce. Those of you that have lost your job. Those of you that have been sick. Those of you that have been penniless. Those of you that have been friendless. Those of you that have been abused. Those of you that have been misused. Those of you that have been abandoned. I decree that this is transition time and you are not going to be like the children of Israel, roaming around in the wilderness for 40 years when God could have brought you out in a fortnight. You serve a great God. Somebody is praying for you. You've got to understand how good God is at the pleasure of God. The Red Sea was divided. The earth opened up its mouth. We see how God ordered the raven to feed a prophet. We see how God caused the iron to swim on waters. We see how God caused the lions to be tamed when Daniel was cast into the lion's den. We see how God quenched the fire when the three Hebrew boys were flung in the flame. Let the lions come, because when God brings you out, you're going to come out leading the pack. When you come through this fire, when you come through this test, when you come out, you are not going to look like what you've been through. I decree and declare you are rising up and you are coming out and you are not going to be stuck in this season any longer. Shout, I'm coming out.
0: So God will allow a crisis. He would allow it so that when you look back, you have nothing to go back to. In the midst of crisis, there are three types of responses. Number one, denial. Number two, despair. Number three, paralysis. People that deny, they refuse to acknowledge the catastrophe. So they shut their eyes, wishing things were going to remain the same. That if they could just go to sleep and wake up tomorrow, they'll find out it was just a nightmare. So denial takes refuge in distractions and wishful thinkings and fantasies. You heard about the three monkey theories? Monkey, see no evil, hear no evil, speak no evil. That means evil is gone. But you can cover your eyes, cover your ears, and not talk about it. That's the denial crew. Number two, there's the despair crew. This is the despair, those that become hopeless and helpless. And they sit in a depressed state and allow depression to reign as king. This is what happened to the psalmist when he writes about vanity, all is vanity. And then there's the despair crew that causes emotional, mental, spiritual paralysis. That's Lot's wife. Because she was paralyzed, she was immobilized, she was shell-shocked. She was like, is this really happening? She began to focus on the past. A lot of times we have life-altering circumstances and events. And usually during that time, it turns the average man and woman into philosophers and theologians. This is an act of God. What kind of God would let the innocent suffer? God doesn't love me. Why is God judging me? But when you're at a point of hopelessness, when you're at a point of stagnation, immobilization, when you grope around as if you're lost in life, when despair shuts your inner ear and make you deaf to the gentle wooings of faith, when despair turns you into a weakling, when despair turns you into a victim, when it arrests your spirit, you got to remember that right there, right in that moment, God is with you. And though you may not see the wisdom of God, he's going to bring you through. He will deliver you when you're frozen in fear, when you're stuck in pain, when you're mentally, emotionally, and spiritually immobilized. Because when crises strike and the winter season of your soul clouds your faith, when it happens because of an unexpected death or a national catastrophe or a social disruption, or personal loss, like the loss of your child, or loss of health, or loss of a job, or loss of marriage, or loss of reputation. When you hit by a sickness or disease, when there's devastation like the floods we experienced this year, or the fires we're experiencing, or funerals. When you get the wind knocked out of you, when everything that you built your life on goes up in smoke. In the midst of it, God is going to be there. Transition is not the easiest thing. When a season comes to an end, there are some seasons we want to end, and there are some seasons we want to hang on to. But like Lot and his family, why did you have to burn our house and all that we had? Why? But God had something greater. And God took on the responsibility to make a decision for him. Sometimes it takes us waiting for a while until God reveals his plan to us. But right in the wreckage, God is working. You are not alone. When you feel everything is going up in smoke, it is not time for you to give up. It's time for you to transition into your next. Our Father, our God, I thank you for our next. You have selected something great, more powerful. Everything must come to an end, but sometimes it ends abruptly and unexpectedly. Sometimes it knocks the wind out of us. Sometimes we don't want to pray. We can't pray. We don't know what to pray. Sometimes the people that once loved us no longer loves us. The people that we once relied on, we can't rely on them any longer. Sometimes, Father, we walk away believing that this was you leading us, only to find out that it was our flesh. Some of us are here even now, under the auspices of my voice, that can sit here with many regrets, wishing that they had done something differently. Because if they knew what they know now, they could have done better. It doesn't help in the issue. It doesn't help in the matter. And so, Father, I pray that your anointing will flood our souls and it will wash our minds and our spirit of every emotional attachment that we have to something that is old that you have pronounced a benediction upon. Every psychological attachment, we sever it in the name of Jesus. Father, that you will heal our memories, that you will download a vision for our lives so that we can face forward and move on. We can move on to something that is greater and move on with life and living. We pronounce a benediction on an old season and we welcome the new. Now unto him who is able to do the exceeding abundantly above all we can ask or think, it's according to the power that works in us right now. In Jesus' name, amen.

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1: Lord, we're familiar with the TV program Survivor, where people have to survive the most difficult of circumstances. As we speak this month, each week, through those who stand in this pulpit about surviving the various realities of life, would you remind us we're more than conquerors in Christ Jesus, who loved us and gave himself for us. In Jesus' name, amen. I have said it before, and I want to reiterate it again today, that Christians have lost home field advantage. We're no longer the home team. If you are a serious Christian, not just a churchgoer, not just a religious person, not just somebody who believes in God, but somebody who believes God, then you are part of the visiting team. That means the crowd is not supporting you. It means the public is not in your favor. There was a time when if you were a serious Christian, you were the home team. You were supported in school, you were supported at home, you were supported in media, you were supported in the culture. Even if they didn't agree with you, they respected you enough to let your voice be heard. But you are the visiting team now. No longer do you live in a land that holds high the Judeo-Christian worldview. And the more serious Christian you are, the more isolated you're liable to be. So I don't want to paint the picture other than what reality says it is. We are, individually and collectively as a ministry, your family, your definition of life, your definition of marriage, your definition of male-female realities, your definition of dignity, your definition of appropriateness, your definition of life itself from womb to tomb has made you part of the visiting team. That is where you are. And as a result of that, loss of home field advantage, many Christians have decided to become treasonists. They've decided to be nicknamed Benedict Arnold. Because they want to be accepted by the culture. They want to be affirmed by the culture. They want to be embraced by the culture. They want to be applauded by the culture at the expense of their commitment to Christ. And their commitment to God and their commitment to truth. Based on his word. And the problem is that the Benedict Arnolds still go to church. That the Benedict Arnold still has a religious facade that makes them feel part of the home team. So the question on the floor, as our culture becomes continuously secularized, humanized, and functions in rebellion to God's truth, while we pay the repercussions for it, the question is, how did we survive a decaying culture? We get some hints at that in Daniel chapter 1. And I want to say I'm glad to see some of the young people here today with their parents, because Daniel is a teenager in Daniel chapter 1. And so it's very relevant for our young people and for the parents of those young people. And even if you're not a parent, those who are in your circle of influence to influence. Because one thing is true, if you're the visiting team, you're going to be booed when you try to score. You're going to be booed when you don't go with the program that's the popular program on the field of play. In 605 BC, God's judgment was hurled out against Israel for their rebellion, against Judah for their rebellion against God. They had rebelled against God, they had wandered into idolatry, and the judgment was to be captured by Nebuchadnezzar and the nation of Babylon. And that is what has happened here. And the saints of God's people were now living on foreign soil. They were now transported from God's place to Babylon, a pagan environment, an environment full of all manner of evil, but that's where they had to live, and that's the way it was. Amen. There's spiritual rebellion, and it is our spiritual rebellion that has helped put us in this mess. And so that's how the book of Daniel opens, Daniel chapter 1, when Nebuchadnezzar, verse 1, besieges Jerusalem. It says, the Lord gave them over. God said, you don't want me, I'll let you hang out with them. They took the vessels of the house of God, verse 2, brought them into the land of Shinar, to the house of his God, and he brought the vessels into the territory of his God. Do you hear what he said? He went and he took what belonged to the true God and offered it to the false God. Well, if the saints weren't going to use it, the idols would. So everything is turned topsy-turvy. He then says, Nebuchadnezzar, king of Babylon, he talks to his official, Ashpenaz, and he says in verse 3, I want you to get some of the sons of Israel, include some of the royal family of the nobles, youth, teenagers, in whom there is no defect, good looking, showing intelligence in every branch of wisdom, endowed with understanding and discerning knowledge, and who had ability for serving in the king's court. And he ordered him to teach them the literature and the language of the Chaldeans, the Babylonians. The king appointed for them a daily ration from the king's choice food and from the wine which he drank, and appointed that they should be educated 3 years, and at the end of which they will enter into the king's personal service. Now among them were the sons of Judah, Daniel, Hananiah, Mishael, and Azariah. These are four boys from God's people who were caught up in the judgment that God brought. They were caught up. Amen. It wasn't that they contributed to it, they just got caught up in it. And so they find themselves in a secular society, and the secular society began the process of brainwashing. In case you don't know it, our culture is trying to brainwash you. They're trying to brainwash you, your mama, and your children. The culture is trying to brainwash you because that is the nature of the environment. And how do you protect yourself, your family, from being brainwashed by Nebi and his posse? By the Babylonians, the secularists, those who deny the true God and want to bring stuff into their God's house. We're living in a day when all of the major institutions have become God-denying institutions. The media is a God-denying institution of communication. Now, there are exceptions. There are exceptions, but I'm talking about what's become normal. You have to look at stuff and hear stuff that your mama didn't have to look at and hear, even when you're watching commercials. The media has decided to brainwash you. And if you don't think you've been brainwashed, look at how unoffended you are now to how offended you were when it first happened. Because you're being hit with it so much that it down rolls off you like a duck's back. And one of the ways you know it's affecting us is your children have picked it up. Because it's normal. It's normal. Our education institutions have become pagan. There are exceptions. But I'm talking about what's being normalized. What they are teaching in theory to deny divine facts. How they are re-educating your children, how they are trying to tell them certain kinds of identities, certain kinds of orientations are normal and they should choose. So let me say something before we get started here. Well, I already got started, but let me say something while we're in the middle of this. You better make sure as early as possible you tell your kids who they are. Yeah. Because if you don't, your school teacher might. Because we are in a decaying culture. A culture in decline. They went through a series of things to de-Israelize them and pro-Babylonize them. To take away how they were raised and bring them into a new environment. To think different, act different, walk different, talk different, and most importantly, believe different. First of all, they were isolated. They were removed from their spiritual roots. They were taken from Jerusalem and taken into Babylon. It's like a kid growing up in a Christian home who now goes to a secular Ivy League college. They've been removed from the training. They've been removed from mother and father. They've been removed from their history and community and church background. And now they're in an environment where the environment itself is seeking to reprogram them. So they were isolated. They now couldn't call mama. They couldn't call daddy. They couldn't run to auntie. They couldn't run to uncle because they had been transported to a different environment. So there was isolation. Then there was a new identification. Notice verse 7. Then the commander of the officials assigned new names to them. To Daniel, he assigned the name Belteshazzar. To Hananiah, Shadrach. To Mishael, Meshach. And to Azariah, Abednego. He changed their names. Your name is your identification. I call you by your name. You call me by my name. That's how we identify ourselves. Change their names. So let me tell you about the names. Because this tells us a little bit, parents, about mama and daddy. Because mom and daddy named them. Daniel. E-L. On the end of Daniel is the name for God. Elohim. It means God is judge. So when baby boy came out of mama's womb, they said, every time your name is called, you're going to be reminded God is your judge. Every time we call your name, by the way, parents, have you named your children? I'm talking about, have you given them a divine way of thinking in their name? Their parents wanted to make sure you can't get away from God because you can't get away from your name.
2: Yes.
1: That was not only true of Daniel's mom and daddy. That was also true of Mishael. That's a God name. But what about Hananiah and Azariah? You see on the end of that, I-A-H. I-A-H is short for Jehovah. So the other two had a God name too. One was Elohim, the other was Jehovah. So all of these parents made sure that these kids were raised with a divinely oriented way of thinking, walking, talking, believing, living, and they couldn't get away from it because that was their name. Your job as a parent is to give your kid a divine identity. To raise them in the fear of the Lord, the Bible says. So that they keep running into, like a pinball machine, God. That's why you have family devotions. That's why you don't give them a choice about whether they come into church. I wish I would have thunk it. The only way I got out of going to church was I had to lie and tell my daddy I was sick, I was dying, you know, coughing and trying to make it sound real, until he found out I was lying. He said, okay, you're going to stay home, but you ain't going to like it. In other words, you want to make sure they keep running into God so that you put a bungee cord on them so that if they go left, they have something to bounce back. Now, we're going to do our part. That's one of the things we're doing this month. We're working hard on our children's ministry. We're upgrading our youth ministry. We're working on all of that so that we give you and help you have a bungee cord. But let me explain something. The church can help you. It can't replace you. That's your responsibility. Particularly the fathers. It's your responsibility to make sure that they're raised in the fear of God and that they can't get away from it. So what did Nebuchadnezzar do? He changed their names. He didn't want them thinking about God anymore. Guess what the names he changed them to? The names of Babylonian gods. These are Babylonian god names. So you see, changing your name is not just changing your nomenclature, it's adjusting your belief system. You got all kind of names out there today where people are being re-identified or reclassified by the environment and the culture. And you got Christians in the name of illegitimate sympathy. I'm not talking about being mean, but I'm talking about leaving the truth in the name of sympathy. But we got to get back to the truth and not be co-opted by the culture. He changed their names because he wanted to change their identity. He gave them a new ID card. They said, I don't want to hear no more about Daniel up in here. You're not Daniel anymore. You don't live in that Christian world anymore. Not only that, he indoctrinated them. Verse 4, he says, I want you to teach them. He says, I want you to teach them in the literature and the language of the Chaldeans. And I want you, verse 3, send them to college for 3 years. Verse 5, educate them 3 years. I want you to send them to Babylonian school to get Babylonian education, to get Babylonian indoctrination. I want them no longer to think like an Israelite. I want them to think and believe like a Babylonian. Forget all that stuff they were raised to believe. That is what's happening to you and me and our offspring and our children and our grandchildren. They are being taught to forget their Christian foundation. Or to so make it out there that it doesn't mean anything. And they are doing a great job. Because they're winning. One of the reasons that they're winning is because families have eroded. Families have eroded. It is part of the playbook. If we're going to destroy the culture and the worldview, we must dismantle the family.
2: Yeah.
1: We must dismantle the family. Let me be quite direct, since I don't have to worry about y'all the rest of August. You don't get to get divorced just because you're not happy. You don't get the divorce just because you're not happy. Now, I'm not talking about abuse. I'm not talking about abuse. That's a different story. But you're not happy? Okay, you got to be, starting with the men, you got to have a little bit more man in you than that. You got it. She ain't treating me right. Okay, hey. A lot of people ain't gonna treat you right. You don't just get up and leave. That's what punks do. That's not what men do. You get up and leave. No, you double down. You love harder. You be committed more. You say, oh, well, then you're going to have to go because I ain't going nowhere. As for me and my house, we will serve the Lord up in here, up in here. Dismantling of the family. We gotta break down this family so that we don't have two parents in the home raising these kids like it was meant to be. And I praise God for the single mothers who have to and who are doing a bang up job. I praise God for you. I thank God for you. And we will do what we can to help and supplement. But what you're seeing now with over 70% of children being raised with one parent, That's not how the Creator meant it to be. But that's how the culture needs it to be. So what it did, it came up with no-fault divorce. You don't have to have a reason. You just don't want to be there anymore. Women have abandoned the home far too much. Nothing wrong with a woman working, but not to the abandonment of the home. Christianity has been removed from our schools. He says, you educate them. You educate them into evil. You educate them into ungodliness. You educate them into secular thinking. Not because it's all wrong, but it's all been colored by humanism. They sprinkle homocracy, a man-centered worldview. Well, what was the motivation? What were we going to motivate them? Well, they not only gave them isolation and indoctrination and re-identification, they offered them some gratification. Verse 5, he appointed them a daily ration of the king's choice food. That's the good stuff. And the wine which he drank. And then he offered them a big job with a big salary. Oh, the end of church 5, at the end of which they were to enter the king's personal service. Oh, we're going to give you a good job. You're going to make a lot of money. You're going to be somebody because you're going to be working for the government. That's what it says. The king's service. That's the government. You're going to be a government employee. and we're gonna pay you, and we're gonna let you, you're gonna let you dine with the high, yes, with the big folk, and you know, you're gonna be part of the elite class, and so you adjust to your lifestyle if you want to keep this job. If you want to keep making this salary, you must adjust to the training we're giving you in our schools. If you want all this, then you better adjust to us, because we got your money, we got your job, we got your significance. We own you. If you name the name of Jesus Christ, only one person owns you. And it is not the secular culture. You're owned by the Lordship of Jesus Christ. Now, of course, you should do your best. You should be your best. You should get as much training in whatever field you're in as you can get. But what you don't do, you can't change what other folk call you, but you can sure change what you call yourself. And guess what? When they wrote the book of Daniel, they called him Daniel. Because that's his God name. If you are a kingdom disciple, that means that you are willing to be known as a follower of Jesus Christ, not just a believer in God. It means you belong to Jesus Christ. Paul says, I am not ashamed of the gospel. It is the power of God unto salvation to all who believe. People ain't ashamed of nothing else. Why are you going to be ashamed of Jesus Christ? But the culture is stealing our families, is stealing our kids. Suppose somebody broke into your house while you were asleep and stole your kid. You would lose your mind. Well, somebody has broken into your house and they're stealing your kids, and you ought to be losing your mind.
2: Yes. Yes.
1: Yes. You ought to tell the public school, you ought to be at the PTA meetings, you ought to review the books that they're being taught, you ought to review who's teaching them. You better find out what they're being taught.
2: Yes. Yes. Yes.
1: Or else they'll be stolen. We have not abandoned the public school. That's why we've adopted all these public schools, to try to bring as much Christian influence. But it's also why we've established our own Christian school, so that we can establish a biblical worldview, so that people can have a kingdom-oriented understanding to truth and knowledge. Because you are living in a post-Christian world. And no amount of tiptoeing through the tulips is going to dumb down on that. So what God is looking for are not church members. He's looking for kingdom disciples. Visible, verbal, full-time followers of Christ. Are you known by that on your job? Are you known as a full-time follower of Jesus Christ? Or do you just talk about where you go to church? That is meaningless. What's meaningful is that you are known as a Christ follower.
2: Yes.
1: So he offers them notoriety, significance in a foreign kingdom. And you know, this world can give you significance in the wrong kingdom.
2: Yes.
1: They give you a title, give you a name, give you money. And no, those are not wrong in and of themselves. Don't get me wrong. They're not illegitimate in and of themselves, except when they want to reclassify you. So what do you do to survive when you're in the visiting team? Verse 8 says, but Daniel made up in his mind that he would not defile himself with the king's choice food or with the wine which he drank. So he sought permission from the commander of the officials that he might not defile himself. Okay, so let me tell you what Daniel did. If you're going to survive, meaning God's going to be with you, I'll explain that in a minute. He drew a line in the sand.
2: Yes.
1: He did a Popeye.
2: Yes.
1: I got all I can stand and I can't stand no more.
2: Yes.
1: He drew a line in the sand. He says, I can go this far, but I can't go there. He made up in his mind. He would not defile himself with the king's choice food. Now, wait a minute. He did go to the king's school.
2: Yeah.
1: He went to the king's school. He is going to take the king's job.
2: Yeah.
1: He is going to take the king's salary.
2: Yeah.
1: So he didn't go in some monastery and become some monk.
2: Yeah.
1: Uh-huh. His reality was he's in Babylon now. Okay? And you and I are in Babylon now. So that's the reality. So you got to go to your secular job or your secular school or live in your secular neighborhood. So okay. But there comes a point where there's a line in the sand. There comes a point where you say, well, now I will do all that, but what I'm not going to do is defile myself. Now, what did he mean by that? Well, Daniel grew up at Oak Cliff Bible Fellowship. And he learned that the Bible is the truth. And so when he read the Bible and looked at the scriptures, it became clear that the Bible had said in Exodus 34 and 14 and 15 to not eat the food that was offered to idols. We already see that he brought the stuff into the house of the gods. The false gods. So they were offering food that had been offered to idols. Then in Leviticus chapter 7, verses 23 to 26, 27, it talks about food being unclean back then in the Old Testament. And so it was unclean. He talks about it in Leviticus chapter 11. So there were two problems: the wrong food, and it had been offered to the wrong god. You know what they were asking them to do? Get rid of your faith. Now, we didn't already take it. We didn't already gave you a college scholarship. We didn't already, pay for your career. We didn't already offered you a job in advance for when you graduate.
2: Yes.
1: We didn't already told you what we're going to pay you.
2: Yes.
1: Now, the only thing left for you to do is to bow your knee to our God.
2: Yes.
1: Because it was the food sacrificed
2: yes.
1: to idols.
2: Yes. Yes. Yes.
1: And that's where he drew the line.
2: Yes.
1: I'm going to go to your school, but I ain't going to give up my God. I'll take your job, but I ain't going to give up my God. I'll spend your money, but I ain't going to give up my God. I'll be your friend, but I ain't going to give up my God. I'll do what I need to do, but once you ask me, to give up my God, you have lost your mind. He made up in his mind he would not give away his faith in order to placate his culture. Have you drawn the line in the sand? Is it clear that you've drawn the line in the sand? Have you taught your children, your teenagers, to draw a line in the sand? That's what girls have to do with guys.
2: Yes.
1: Hey, there's a line here, buddy.
2: Yes.
1: Yeah. You see this line here? You see this? Yeah. Don't cross that line. There's a line. He says, he made up in his mind. You ain't gonna take my faith now. I'll give you my best. I'll be your best worker.
2: Yes.
1: But don't mess with my faith. Because it's not for sale. You want to survive in a secular culture? I'll tell you how to survive. Draw a line. Draw a line. You say, but they may not like it. They may not want me. They may not employ me. They may not give me a raise. He may not marry me. He may, you know, you could go on and on and on and on and on. But the verse 9, now God. Hello. God did not intervene until Daniel made a decision. Ah. now, God. See, a lot of us want to see God work before we make a decision. God, why aren't you answering my prayer? Why aren't you blessing me? Why aren't you changing me? Why are you not giving me this raise? Why are you not promoting me? Why is my son not coming back home? Why? Have you drawn the line yet?
2: Yes.
1: God did not jump in until the line had been drawn.
2: Yes.
1: It says he drew the line and he went to the captain of the army and he says, would you not ask me to defile myself? And he wasn't mean. He wasn't belligerent. In fact, he was very respectful. I would appreciate it if you didn't ask me to defile myself, to give up my faith. I would really appreciate it. Wait a minute, Daniel. You're going, Dad, you've just gone from the hood to Highland Park. You'd have gone from a Volkswagen to a Benz. I mean, you have the opportunity to live large. Don't mess that up. Don't mess that up. He says, there's a line in the sand. You've asked me to give up my faith. I'll go to your school. I'll do your job. I'll work for the government. I'll do all of that. But I will not compromise my commitment to the Lord.
2: Yes.
1: Don't ask me that one. Because that's not available. So he drew a line in the sand. Now God granted Daniel favor. Everybody wants favor. I've been blessed and highly favored. Everybody wants favor. Well, let me tell you, get favor. Let God see a line. Because if he don't see a line, that means he don't know he can trust you with favor. Everybody come to church to be blessed who don't want to be a blessing because there's no line. You're going to go back, you're going to get blessed today and go back tomorrow and cuss like everybody else. You're going to go back the other day and steal like everybody else. You're going to go back the other day and be secular like everybody else. You're going to be like everybody else, but you're coming for your blessing. He says, no, now God granted him favor. And what was the favor God granted him? The favor of an idea. The favor of an idea. Because he says to him, verse 12, please test your servants for 10 days and let us be given vegetables to eat and water to drink and let our appearance be observed in your presence and the appearance of the youths who are eating the king's choice food. Oh, God gave him a bing, an idea. See, favor ain't just having money. Favor is being able to think in your right mind. Okay? So God gave him a bing, an idea. And what did God do? Verse 17. And for these four youths, God gave them knowledge and intelligence and every branch of literature and wisdom. Daniel even understood the kinds of visions and dreams. And at the end of the days, when they went to check them all out and he talked to them, for these, they entered into his personal service. Verse 20. And for every matter of wisdom and understanding about which the king consulted them, he found them 10 times better than all the magicians and conjurers who were in the realm. Did you know that God decides who gets promoted? And how you get promoted? Even in a secular, godless culture, God can so favor you that even sinners can appreciate you. Because Nebuchadnezzar is thinking to himself, I don't believe in their God. I don't like their faith, but them people are going to make me some money. Let's hire them. Them people are going to help me out. See, a lot of people think drawing a line in the sand, you're going to lose. No. Drawing a line in the sand means God helps you to win. So have you drawn that line? Is it clear? Not because we're perfect. We're all imperfect. We all sin. That's why God calls us to repent. But is the line clear? Because if the line is clear, you won't even feel the need to repent. Because you didn't have a line to repent of. Your children need to be taught to draw a line in the sand. Every time they come home or on a regular basis, you need to be deprogramming them. Okay, what did they teach you today? What did you learn today? Which means that they can't spend all of their time on social media or playing games, and you can't spend all of your time in front of the television. You got to be sitting down with them and say, what did they teach you? Tell me who you playing with, what your friend's saying. You want to find that out, because if you don't, the culture will steal them. He made a decision based on scripture because he was tethered to the truth. He maximized his presence. He went way up the ladder. But all throughout his life and the three Hebrew boys' life, they were drawing lines in the sand. Chapter 3, you remember the three boys in the fiery furnace?
2: Yeah, yeah, yeah.
1: And the government said, bow to the government.
2: Yeah.
1: Okay? Bow to the government. Nebuchadnezzar in chapter 3, he built this image. He calls everybody to bow. He tells them in verse 4:15, if you're ready now, you can bow and I won't hurt you. But if you don't bow, you'll be in the fire, because you will be fired. What do three Hebrew boys say in verse 17? If it be so, our God whom we serve is able to deliver us from the furnace of blazing fire, and he will deliver us out of your hand, O government, O king. But even if he does not, let it be known to you, O king, that we are not going to serve your gods or worship the golden image which you have set up. There is a line in the sand. And if I got to go to fire, I will be fired. I know that's radical. But I'm not talking about fired because you do a bad job, fired because you're dishonest. I'm talking about because you're not willing to compromise your faith and bow to an evil system. But the good news of that story, you remember, God joined them in the fire. He didn't keep them from the fire. He just joined in the fire, and the boss repented. Chapter 6. By the way, chapter 6, Daniel's like, he started off as a teenager in chapter 1. In chapter 6, Daniel's like 85 years old. So he's an old man. Guess what? Nebuchadnezzar is dead. Babylon has been defeated by Persia. Daniel doing fine. Man, 85 years old now. And he's just rolling on. Everything changing around him. Because he took a stand. So they didn't like him in Babylon. They didn't like him in Persia. And what did they try to do? They said in verse 5 of chapter 6, then these men said, we will not found any ground of accusation against this Daniel unless we find it against him with regard to the law of his God. Now, if you read the verses leading up to that, he was honest at work. They tried to find him cheating at work. He wasn't cheating at work, wasn't stealing, wasn't robbing, wasn't doing what all the other folks were doing, but they couldn't find anything wrong with his government employment. He said, so we got to get him away from his faith. So they came up with a law that you can't pray to any God for 30 days. That was the rule. So the law was signed, verse 10, okay? Because now we're dealing with religious freedom in America, okay? So this is religious freedom. Now, when Daniel knew that the document was signed, he entered his house. Now, in his roof chamber, he had windows open toward Jerusalem, and he continued kneeling on his knees 3 times a day, praying and giving thanks before his God, as he had been doing previously. The law, the government said, you can't pray. Oh, Daniel said, oh, no. Can't pray. Oh, Daniel said, oh, no, oh, no, no.

0: But he could have. He still could have faked it. He could have just pretended to walk around the house. Lord, I just want to thank you. You're such a good God. And I just want to thank you. My boy hit his knees. So you know what he's doing. Because he's not an apologetic Christian. He's not a CIA representative. He's not a covert operative. It should be clear that you represent Jesus Christ in the marketplace, in the public square. It should be clear that you take your stand. Imperfect as we are, it should not be vague. Not talking about going to church, not talking about believing in God. I'm talking about a commitment publicly to Jesus the Christ. And so, the world is trying to put you and me in a squeeze play. You know, baseball. Try to put you in a squeeze play. Try to squeeze you. They're trying to squeeze you. They're trying to squeeze us. They're trying to squeeze the church now. This is coming fast and furious. This issue of religious freedom. It's becoming a beast. And some of you haven't, but in my position of leaders around the country, we see it coming. We see it coming down. You know, we have to deal with law firms that are defending religious freedoms and stuff, because now they wanna now control your life when you bring your faith into it. Okay? They threatening tax exemptions for people who don't do it. If you don't use your facilities for any kind of group now, that community can come in. They'd say, well, now you're discriminating. And so this thing is coming in. So let me be clear. Let me be clear. Okay? We are not, as long as Tony Evans is here, going to compromise this word to satisfy this culture. We take our stand on God's word and on the Lord Jesus Christ, and we do it without apology. Because I want favor. I want you to have favor. I want you to have favor. I want you to have favor. I want you to have favor. And there is no favor if you don't draw a line in the sand.
1: And let's sing it all together. Say, the Lord.
2: The Lord is my shepherd.
1: So he goes before me.
2: He goes before me.
1: Defender behind me.

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morning, saints of God. I want to welcome all of you. Ramesh, I see you from India. Irene, I see you. Tanjika, always, I see you. If I've not called your name just yet, I will be calling on your name. But for all of those, all of you who consistently stay connected to the house, I welcome you from all of your different areas and regions. Hallelujah, this morning. All right, so here's the thing. I want to open us up because I told you already as we began, right? As we began, I told you that this is a prophetic season. And I gave you the two parts of the prophetic word that God had delivered to my spirit. I am going to be explaining some things today that I want you to pay keen attention to. You have to pay keen attention to what I'm getting ready to convey to you. All right? Do not take this lightly, saints of God. If you follow what the Spirit of the Lord is saying to you, all right, especially even to this house and to the body at large that are sent here, I want you to realize that God has an order, say order, concerning your life and mine. We must pay attention to what the Spirit of the Lord is saying. Amen. All right, so I just to recap a bit, I brought you from, you know, our transitioning year of 5782 in the Hebraic calendar, which represented, right, this calendar year of the Gregorian year of 2022. All right, those two are parallel. God is doing significant things in the earth right now, and everything that He is doing, all right, is a global impact. This is how you know there's a synchronicity, because the things that are going to be occurring are global level. They're not just local as it was before. You still will have those occurrences, but the impacts are going to be global. You have to hear God in this season. Amen. I brought you to 5782. I told you the word that the Lord had given to us, as we will recap here shortly in the book of Haggai. But we're also going to touch base on what the Lord has given us in the book of Joel. Around all of that, I'm going to be diving into how we actually interact with prophecy, saints of God. How we interact with prophecy. Before we get started, I definitely want to touch base to give you this quick nugget. 1 Timothy chapter 1 and verse 18 through 19. 1 Timothy 1, 18 through 19. It should be on the screens available to you. I definitely want you to follow along with me. And this is what Paul has charged Timothy. All right, Paul has trained and apostolically covered and trained Timothy, and he's sending him out. Listen to what he says here. Hallelujah. This charge I commit unto thee, son Timothy, according to the prophecies. Say prophecies. According to the prophecies which went before thee, which went before on thee, that thou by them mightest war a good warfare. Let me say this again. This charge I commit unto thee, son Timothy, according to the prophecies which went before on thee, that thou might by them mightest war a good warfare, holding faith and a good conscience, which some, having put away concerning faith, have made shipwreck. They have made it shipwreck. Bring it back to me. Bless God. Amen. I want to help you with your understandings this morning. I want you to understand that God definitely has an order in place. I want you to realize that it is important for us to adhere to His direct word. What did God tell the house here locally? And for those of you who are connected, go to Haggai chapter 2 for a quick reminder of that as I begin to break this down this morning. Hallelujah. Haggai chapter 2, beginning at verse 2. It says here, speak now to Zerubbabel, the son of Shealtiel, governor of Judah, and to Joshua, the son of Jehozadak, the high priest, and to the residue of the people, saying, who is left among you that saw this house, say house in her first glory? Who is left among you that saw this house in her first glory? And how do you see it now? How do you see it now? How do you see it now? Is it not in your eyes in comparison of it as nothing?
Yet now be strong, O Zerubbabel, saith the Lord, and be strong, O Joshua, son of Josedek, the high priest, and be strong, all ye people of the land, saith the Lord. And work, say work. Hallelujah, work. For I am with you, saith the Lord of hosts. According to the word which I covenanted with you when you came out of Egypt, so my spirit remaineth among you, fear ye not. For thus saith the Lord of hosts, yet once it is a little while, and I will what? And I will shake. Pay attention to the fact that that's highlighted. And I will shake the heavens. Right? Pay attention to that. And I will shake the heavens and the earth and the sea and the dry land. I will shake the heavens and the earth and the sea and the dry land. And I will shake some nations. What does your Bible say? And what are you seeing on your screens? I will shake all nations. And the desire, all right, those of them who emerge after the shaking, if you would, and the desire of all nations shall come, and I will fill this house, here again, I will fill this house with glory, saith the Lord of hosts. The silver is mine, and the gold is mine, saith the Lord of hosts. The glory of this latter house shall be greater than of the former, saith the Lord of hosts. And in this place, say this place, will I give peace, saith the Lord of hosts. Just before you come back to me, having taken note now of Haggai chapter 2, I want you to go with me to Hebrews chapter 12. To Hebrews chapter 12, all right? And we are beginning at verse 23. Hebrews chapter 12, and we are beginning at verse 23. Here's what it says. To the General Assembly, as a declaration into the atmosphere, I want you to hear this. To the General Assembly and Church of the Firstborn, which are written in heaven, and to God, the Judge of all, and to the spirits of just men made perfect, and to Jesus, the mediator of the new covenant, and to the blood of sprinkling that speaketh better things than that of Abel. See that ye refuse not him that speaketh. For if they escape not who refused him that spake on the earth, much more shall not we escape if we turn away from him that speaketh from heaven. Whose voice then what? Ishayarabosha. Whose voice then shook the earth. But now he had promised, saying, yet once more I what? I shake. Pay very close attention to the correlation between Haggai 2 and Hebrews 12. Whose voice, in verse 26, then shook the earth. But now he had promised, saying, yet once more I shake not the earth only, but what? Also the heavens. And this word, yet once more, signifieth the removing of those things that are what? That are shaken, as of things that are made. That are things that are made. That those things which cannot be shaken may remain. Let me read verse 27 again so you get the understanding. And this word, yet once more, signifieth the removing of those things that are shaken, as of things that are made, that those things which cannot be shaken may remain. Wherefore, we receiving a kingdom which cannot be moved, let us have grace, whereby we may serve God acceptably with reverence and godly fear. For our God is a consuming fire. May the Lord bless the prophetic word given unto us, and come back to me and let me now break it down a bit. Saints of God, I wanted to remind you again of the importance of following the prophetic word.
following the prophetic word. Now, there are a couple of things I need to lay down in an effort to bring this message. And so I pray that you have the patience with us today and the tolerance to engage God. If you have agendas and certain things that you have to do, this message will be available on the app. It will also be available on Facebook Live. But I'm going to go as far as the Holy Spirit takes me today. So whatever time that may be, to God be the glory. Because this is the prophetic word governing our lives. Firstly, here to New Life Global Fellowship. And then there are those nuggets that are attached to those of you who may be in the outside community in the body of Christ. Now let me explain that. Hallelujah. Let me explain that. Throughout time, we are not a people who are outside of the interaction with prophecy. If you have been around church for a minute and you have been around the church for a while, you have engaged at some point in time with prophecy. Is there amen? How we engage prophecy, saints of God, is going to determine a lot for us in this upcoming year. In this upcoming season. I don't want to use the word year too heavily, because what the Lord has dropped into my spirit is to come out of calendar thinking. He's speaking about seasons that can incorporate more than just 1 year. All right? More than just 1 year. What has happened with us is that we have not really engaged time with the proper mindset. So we govern ourselves according to how it's been laid out for us, so that, you know, we're breaking synchronicity with the Spirit of the living God. God does not need to just operate in our 2022 or 2023. He is God. He's not restricted by time. So when I talk to you today, I'm not generally talking about 5782 alone. Neither am I talking about 2022 alone. We are going to abandon. Say abandon. We have to abandon that way of thinking. God is operating in seasons. Say seasons. He's operating in seasons, and seasons can extend greater than a calendar year. All right? It can extend greater than a calendar year. It is imperative that you understand that in this particular season, God has told you and showed you reinforcement in the book of Hebrews chapter 12 that he is going to do a shaking. A shaking from the Lord is not a nice thing. It's rigorous. It's very rigorous. So if your mindset has been one that you are gravitating only to the prophetic word that encourages your spirit, look a little bit deeper to realize where you have to stand to get that. Because you're dealing in an environment, a wheel inside of a wheel, if you would. I need you to understand, especially here to New Life Global Fellowship, the direction that the church is going, the direction that God is taking us, is not necessarily the direction for everybody else. Let me take a time to predicate that. For too long, we have had nomadic believers. Nomadic believers. For whatever given reason, you have decided to disconnect from a house or to do something on your own, and you have been convinced that you can stand by yourself and serve this God. I guarantee you, you're getting ready to see how crazy that thought is, because there are some things that the Lord is doing independently in different quadrants. We don't think as he thinks. We don't know all he knows, but he shows us through the words of his prophets how he's getting ready to do things in the earth. Is there amen? The Amos chapter 3 and verse 7, if you throw it up there for me, I want to remind you of something. Amos chapter 3 and verse 7, hallelujah. It says here, surely the Lord God will do nothing. Say nothing. The Lord God will do nothing, but he revealeth his secret unto his servants, the prophets. Surely the Lord God will do nothing, but he revealeth his secret unto his servants, the prophets. Come back to me and let me show you what I'm talking about here now. See, here's the issue with this. The prophet, as with the fivefold, the apostle, the prophet, right, the evangelist, the teacher and the pastor have been given an assignment to help the body of Christ, to help the saints, to bring them into wisdom, knowledge, and understanding of God's word. Help the saints, to bring them into wisdom, knowledge, and understanding of God's words. If you have, for what

Day or Wednesday night, and I will go to see Pastor Sheldon in New Life on Saturday, and I'm going to go to this particular church and that particular church. The problem with doing that, as you're cookie cuttering all this stuff to make yourself feel appeased, is that you are doing all the receiving, but you're not serving. You are doing all the receiving, but you are not serving. And this particular season, God is not looking for the receiver. He's looking for the worshiper. You search out your own salvation with fear and trembling. You pick up your word and you get into your Bible for yourself. Pastor Sheldon and other pastors and other prophets, teachers, evangelists, and pastors who are here are sent by the Lord with an assignment. Say assignment. Hallelujah. We are sent on assignment. And because we are sent on assignment, we can only pastor those who are assigned. So if you are unassigned because you've been convinced that I can do this outside of the confinement of a church because of how your emotions have guided you, my question challenges you in the book of Joel. Turn here with me real quick. Let me show you part of the prophecies that were given. I am not the only house. We are not the only house that have been given this word. I have heard a couple of other preachers come and speak the same word. So I'm watching God do this thing globally. Watch this. Joel chapter 2 beginning at verse 12. Joel chapter 2 beginning at verse 12. Hallelujah. It says here, therefore also now saith the Lord, turn. Say turn. Turn ye even to me with all your heart. That is an instruction, saints of God. Turn ye even to me with all your heart. Not your opinions, not your emotions. With all your heart. And with what? With fasting. And with fasting. And with weeping and with mourning. All of these are relative instructions given to the congregation, given to the people at large. Break this down with me as you begin to see how this prophetic word comes together. Right? Turn ye even to me with all your heart and with fasting, with weeping and with mourning. Verse 13 says, and rend your heart, not your garments, not all of everything else that you have. I want you to present your brokenness, that heart in humility, that heart in servitude, that heart in forgiveness, that heart that I want to see. Bring this heart before me and not your garments. And here again, turn unto the Lord your God. For he is gracious and merciful, slow to anger, and great kindness, and repented him of the evil. Are you with me? Verse 14 says, who knoweth if he will return and repent and leave a blessing behind him, even a meat offering and a drink offering unto the Lord your God? Do you know if you have time? Do you know that you don't have to have time? I got a notification this morning about a close friend of mine that I went to school with that lost her son overnight. Not even COVID. Lost him to allergies. You're concentrating on COVID, and there's a whole bunch happening out here right now. Bless God. Amen. All right. So verse 15 now. Here is where things begin to change and how I'm going to prove to you that the isolated mindset or the detachment from a house is not the Spirit of God. Let me show it to you here. In verse 15, we change the dynamic now. At first, we were talking about everyone in the essential body, in the community, if you would. But verse 15 is very specific. This now speaks to leaders. So all the pastors and the apostles, the teachers, the evangelists, the prophets that are online with us today or may see this in the rebroadcast, it is extremely important that we teach the people in this season. We teach the people in this season. We have preached enough, but we have not taught. We have not taught the way we're supposed to teach. And we will be held accountable for our own actions. I encourage you, I implore you, stand your ground and begin to engage it as the Spirit of the Lord has given it to us. Not watered down to appease anybody or try to collect tithe. At the end of the day, we have no need to be able to do that. God sustains us. Isaiah, hallelujah.
in the name of Jesus. Watch this now. And we're in Joel chapter 2, and we are at verse 15.

Watch what he says to leaders. Blow the trumpet in Zion. Sanctify a fast. Call a what? Call a solemn assembly. Well, saints of God, let me ask you something. If you don't belong to a house, which call are you going to respond to when the leaders begin to do this? What clarion call are you going to respond to? You thought that this was general nature. No, it's not. Everyone is to do it specifically to where God has led you. Is there amen? Amen. This is why you're seeing the word house stand out in Haggai, house stand out in the book of Hebrews, and you're seeing the mechanism of it here again. As an individual, you may be able to blow a trumpet, but who's hearing you? You're standing all by yourself. You sanctify a fast for yourself. How are you calling the solemn assembly? And to whose assembly are you responding to? This is where you get into problems. Let's go into verse 16 and see further what the Lord is saying to leaders. Look what he tells the leaders now. Gather the people. To what congregation are you getting ready to gather to when you have subscribed or trained yourself to be a part of everybody's service, but not service to no house? How is that remotely going to affect you? Where do you find yourself, nomadic spirit? Where do you find yourself when you have to, when this order is executed? Pay attention to what's going on outside. Pay attention to what's going on outside. I tell you this, not from any heart of judgment to anyone, but encouragement. I'm not here to play. I never come up here to play games with God. Because he's serious. Amos 3 and 7 told you, I'm doing nothing in the earth until I first deliver that secret to the servants, the prophets. Well, here's the thing. If the prophet sits here and decides they're going to hold the word, taint the word, manipulate the word, or do anything to try to control people through the word and try to take the precious hand of God and turn things to witchcraft, what do you think their end will be? That's not what he sent us here for. Gather the people, verse 16, gather the people, sanctify the congregation. How are you, isolated spirit, getting ready to do that? To what congregation would you be part of with the sanctification process? Are you going to make a selection of all of the houses that you've been paying and visiting and frequenting? Don't get me wrong. I love your presence being here. I don't want you to go away nowhere. Bless God. Amen. However, you must be where the Spirit of the Lord has sent you. You must be where the Spirit of the Lord has sent you. Pastor Sheldon, why are you saying that? Let me take it a step further. Follow me. There's movement in the earth. To my international community, you're going to register with this just as the local body will. In order for you to come to the United States, or for any one of us to leave the United States and visit you, it is essential that in our traveling, we must do it authorized. We need visas. Say visas. Who provides visas? Embassies provide visas. You will not be able to travel to the United States until you obtain a visa. Well, let me take that a step further. I may be a little inaccurate concerning that, because let me tell you why. The airline has no problem taking your money. The airline has no problem giving you the seat that you purchased. You can fly on the aircraft and land in the United States without a problem. Entry into the United States may be a problem if you identify that you don't have the proper visa. And flip side for us that may visit other nations and countries. So the world understands the importance of authorized movement, but the church does not. The world understands the order of authorized movement.
Your passport has to be valid. That visa has to be valid in order for you to move. And the embassies control that. But let's talk about embassies a bit. Embassies, this is funny, that it's usually established in another man's land. Follow me. Follow me on this. Embassies are usually established in another man's land. There is a U.S. embassy that is in almost every one of the allied nations that we have. And while it may be in the heart of Russia, while it may be in the heart of China, on their soil, on their territory, the segment of square footage of that embassy is sovereign land to the citizens that it represents. Oh, I'm going somewhere with this. I'm showing you about belonging, a place where you have citizenship or residency. If you find yourself in China and for whatever given reason, the authorities may be chasing you down the street and you are a U.S. citizen or a resident, I tell you that you only need get to the gate, get authority to pass the gate, and the minute that you step on this other side, you are now on U.S. soil in a Chinese territory. That comes from belonging. That comes from registration. That comes from validation. That comes from recognizing you as being authorized to be here. So with authority comes protection. So with authority comes protection. The Chinese nationals will have to stand outside the gate and go through diplomatic channels in an effort to touch you. Oh, I pray that you're getting something with this. I pray that you see that if the world could capture that thought, how is it that the body of Christ has not recognized that God has established embassies in the earth? You call it church because it got a steeple and some people, but you don't realize that where the Spirit of the Lord is, there is liberty. The houses that He provides, the places that He sends you to be, is where you need to find yourself. Otherwise, prophecy will mean absolutely nothing to you. And it is the reason why you have found yourself derailed and losing hope concerning the prophetic word. Why am I saying this to you? We're going back to Joel in a minute. But why am I saying this to you? Let's go a little bit deeper so that you can gain understanding. There's an embassy in the northern regions. There's an embassy in the south. You tell yourself, I can individualize this thing and not have the responsibility, all right, or the proclivity to do as the Lord says and not forsake the assembly. I can sit here, Pastor Sheldon, and I can be spiritually fed. So good the meal. But I showed you, right? I showed you that it says for you to work. Do you remember that word? Oh, yes, oh, yes, oh, yes. I'll find it for you in a minute, bless God, because I'm on a roll. It said for you to work. Where are you working at? The embassy in the north gets a prophetic word. And God tells the prophet to release to that house that He is getting ready to shake the lands of the northern region with winter storms. He's getting ready to shake the lands of the northern region with winter storms. That congregation up there, if they are trained correctly, they don't just stand and say hallelujah and run around the church and get all sweaty. No. If they're trained correctly, they will go to God with questions. If they are trained correctly, they will find out what He wants them to do to be prepared for the coming winter storms.
If you attach yourself to that ministry because you just happen to like the word, but you have not committed to a house, you in Florida might think that this word is for you. And you go out now and buy you the heaviest winter coat that you could find, but you in 90 degree weather. Because that word was not for you. And the enemy has been moving things in the earth because you don't have a residence. You don't have a residence. You say to yourself, Pastor Sheldon, I don't need that. Which one of you are God? Because I fail, as we go back to Joel chapter 2 now, to understand how are you going to interact when the orders go out through the leaders. How does this happen? Verse 16, gather the people, sanctify the congregation, assemble the elders. Look at the words that are being used. Gather the children and those that suck the breast. Let the bridegroom go forth out of his chamber and the bride out of her closet. To further let you understand, in verse 17, it tells you, let who? The priest, that's the leader. Let the priests, the ministers of the Lord, do what? Weep before the porch and the altar. Do you even know what that means? They're weeping before the porch and the altar. The porch is referenced as the open door to the tabernacle. The altar is inside the tabernacle. The priest's position is between those who are coming through the doors and the altar. Those who are coming through the doors and the altar. You must be assigned to a house. Watch what it says. Let them say, spare thy people, O Lord, and give not thine heritage to reproach, that the heathen should rule over them. The heathen shall rule over them. This is exactly what's getting ready to happen outside these doors. The heathen is pursuing the body of Christ. The heathen is trying to get them to say what they say, do what they do, act how they act, follow what after they follow, become influenced by the influences that they put in place, so that you find yourself on TikTok when you should be in somebody's service. You find yourself, you know, on Instagram and Facebook looking at derogatory stuff when you should be studying your word. You don't want to hear this kind of stuff no more. They just don't come with amens. I'm prepared for that. Hallelujah. Because God has a way of motivating his people. Oh yes, he does. He has a way of motivating his people. You see, we don't understand the value of the freedoms that we have to worship just yet. It's only when our back is against the wall, when we're laying down in dire straits, when everything has been taken away. You see, you're comfortable right now. Let me touch on that right now too. The prophet comes to the house and the prophet tells you, hey, listen, right? In 7 days, hallelujah, 7 days, you're going to be a multi-millionaire in 7 days. And you say, hallelujah, throw your hands up, punching people in the face to your left and your right because you want to embrace all of God for that word. Break out in a run. Have a good time. Hug the floor. And then get up after 10, 20 hours. Bless God. Amen. Because you don't receive the prophetic word that you're going to be a millionaire. Let me tell you what else you do with that. I'm talking the truth today. Bless God. Amen. Let me tell you how else we interact with this because we ain't properly trained. You have validated this prophet. All the word that he has ever spoken is all checkmarked for you the minute he gives you that type of prophecy. What happens when the same prophet comes and tells you that you're going to die in 7 days? What? What happens when the same prophet comes and delivers the word of the Lord and tells you that you're going to die in 7 days? All of a sudden you get to loosen and binding. All of a sudden, he's not a real prophet of the Lord.
All of a sudden you invalidate him or her. All of a sudden, you know that you're going out to seek the Lord. I can't receive that word. That ain't none of God. Is that right? Because you see, you're controlling the prophecy. Better get it upon your emotional impact. Says to God, let me remind you of something that you must know and you must identify. Trust me, we're strapping in today. You see, you got to understand that there are levels of prophetic words, saints of God. There are levels to prophetic words, and it does not necessarily speak to the inevitability of a thing. The prophecy does not have to happen in some cases. Why, Pastor Sheldon? Because you and I are involved. There are some prophetic words that will never change because they're attached to principles and mandates and cursings that God has said. Take, for instance, Satan. He knows there's a lake of fire coming and he ain't there yet. It's been prophesied to him in judgment that he's going to wind up in the lake of fire. It's not here yet. That will never change. But a prophecy spoken to you and to me has the proclivity and the propensity to change. Why? Because we are involved in it. Let me wrap up on Joel and I'll prove that point for you. Let's go back to Joel chapter 2. I want to prove that point. Verse 17 says, let the priests and the ministers weep between the porch and the altar, and let them say, spare thy people, O Lord, and give not thine heritage to reproach, that the heathen should rule over them. Wherefore should they say among the people, where is their God? You're going to see things happen outside where people are going to ask that very same question. Precious souls who are believers but are not connected, not in the house, not speaking what Christ has said. I told you, this is 5782. Go back to that message on the app, the Feast of Trumpets, 5782. One of the things we dealt with what this year represents is Pabiet. This is about the house of Christ and how you speak his words inside of his house. If you are not in the house, you do not belong to a house. Tell me how you're getting ready to speak those words. You are going to be drafted, right? You're going to be drafted to what the world has to say. There are many people reporting today that they're having a hard time hearing God. And can I tell you, that is because of location. Where are you, Spirit of God? You're asking the same question for yourself. In that as much, and it's not where is there God, it's where is God? And that's because we fail to follow order. He told you to do a couple of things. When this first started, I told you the place of your rest, the place of your provision, the place of your protection is inside of the tabernacle of the Most High God. I told you this as it had been revealed to me by the Spirit of the Lord. I am not vying for best prophet. I could care less. I'm humble to be used by him, and I'm careful to speak and say what he says, whether you like it or not. Trust me, God's not looking for viewers or subscribers. He's looking for worshipers. I've graduated from all of that, bless God, amen. No. It's important that we follow order, saints of God. How do I interact with the prophecy? If you didn't believe me, right? If you didn't believe you, he promised to restore us. In Joel chapter 2 and 25, let's just go there for a second and I'll show you. In fact, go to verse 18. Hallelujah, hallelujah. Let's go to verse 18 first. Let me finish it up because it's important I showed you this. I told you that there's some things that's going to be happening. Leaders, we have our orders. Fasting and praying is going to be the charge of this particular season. Fasting and praying. The people have to be gathered. They have to know what's going on. It's the reason why to some of you who may not have a house, I want you to pray and ask the Lord, where should you be? This is guidance I want you to have. If you need to write that down, write it down. But it'll be here on this message when you go back to it. Write it down or whatever you may have to do to remind yourself. Go to God and ask him, where should I be?
This is how I begin to interact with the prophetic word. Don't just show up to house to come and get your New Year's resolutions and get your little hype going on. And by the middle of the year, you're falling apart because you thought that COVID was going to go away, but it's not. And there's some other things coming down the pike because he's telling you, I'm getting ready to shake all nations. He confirmed the word in Hebrews and says, when I shake it, only that which is not made can remain. You want a prophetic word? I'm telling you. But in the middle of all of that, in that big old wheel of shaking, there is another wheel. Because he didn't leave us undone. The second part of that word was a restoration word. The restoration word. But who's the restoration for? Is it for everyone? It couldn't be, because the book of Joel is separating us. It couldn't be, because the book of Joel is telling us the order in which we can be privileged or a part of what God's getting ready to do for the restoration. That is not the experience for everyone, saints of God. Trust me, these words that I speak today are charging the atmosphere. Pay attention to what's getting ready to happen. I'm not trying to preach doom and gloom. I pray that you're still glued, because you don't have to reap the recompense of the ones who throw evil in his face. You have the ability to correct it right here and be grafted into this. Verse 18 of Joel 2. Then the Lord, after you've done everything I told you to do, leaders, after you've done everything I told you to do, congregation, after the fasting and bringing to me your hearts and turning from your ways, weeping and mourning, staying consistent in your postures, being assigned to your house, leaders standing between the altar and the porch, after you do all of this on a consistent level, then will the Lord be jealous for his land and pity his people. One of the primary reasons the Spirit of the Lord brought Hebrews out to me is because there are those who would suggest that this word is just for this. Pastor Sheldon, you taking this word, you know, this is for end times and all. But what do you think you're in? You thought end times was going to be a day's event. It has already began, saints of God. It has already began. I encourage you to watch our teachings online. Pay attention to when trumpets are blown and bowls are getting ready to be blown and four horsemen are getting ready to ride. Pay attention to what's lining itself up for these things to happen. There is a reason in Haggai 2 that we're talking to the governor and to the priests. We are talking to the governor and to the priests. In Haggai 2, I pointed that out to you, that the governor and the priest were gaining instructions. And that's because on the global level, it is going to impact both domains. Both domains. But when you do what the Lord says to do, then will the Lord be jealous for his land and pity his people. It says, verse 19, yea, the Lord will answer, and say unto his people. How are you getting an answer? You could barely hear God. This is why I'm telling you, you have to be where he says. Seek him while he may be found. You're already starting to feel the impact of it. Put emotions in its rightful category. God did give us emotions for a reason, but it was never intended to rule or dominate us. Emotions has all of us in a tizzy. Their marriage is going astray right now because of emotional impact. No guidance, no connectivity to the Lord, no direction. Verse 19, yea, the Lord will answer and say unto his people, behold, I will send you corn and wine and oil, and ye shall be satisfied therewith. Why is that so important? Because I told you that this year is a Shemitah year. Dad never told you that you're going and plant corn and wine and oil. He is going to give it to you. In the restoration process, he is going to give it to you. But you have to be authorized. A visa got to be stamped, saints of God, in order for you to find yourself in the place of protection and provision. As I told you, the embassy is.
And I will make no more of you a reproach among the heathen. I'm going to stand you out. Verse 25 says, and I will restore to you the years. I'll restore to you the years. I'll restore to you the years. Give me the same track. I'll restore to you the years. I was within an intercessor who brought a word, powerful that it was, and I want to give you an opportunity to study it for yourself. I will restore to you the years that the locust has eaten. Pay attention to this. When she spoke, it touched my spirit deep. Because the locust comes to do something specific. The canker worm, something specific. The caterpillar, something specific. And the palmer worm, which all belong to God. Every one of them that's launched to cause different things to happen in different time, seasons, and regions. But God is in control of it. You're not going to wave a banner of ignorance in the face of God, saints of God, and he's just going to sit back and enjoy it. There was a plan called Yeshua. And he was a plan to bring deliverance to God's people. It has been laid out for us. Everyone is searching for a prophetic word all over the place, as we would always do. Because you want to hear something that's going to give you hope that I'm not going to be going through what I've been through last year or whatever have you. But can I remind you that Revelation chapter 19 and verse 10, show it to them so they can be reminded. Revelation 19 and verse 10 says something to us that you cannot forget. It says, and I fell at his feet to worship him. This is John trying to worship an angel who's been showing him some mighty wonders. And I fell at his feet to worship him, and he said unto me, see thou do it not. I am, say that with me, I am thy fellow servant. Say it again with me. You at home, join in. I am thy fellow servant. You cannot say that disconnected. I am, even the angel in heaven knows that he needs to serve somewhere. I am the fellow servant and of thy brethren and that have the what? The testimony of Jesus or Yeshua. Worship God. For the testimony of Yeshua or Jesus is the spirit of prophecy. So what does that say or mean, Pastor Sheldon? That if the prophecy that you're searching and hunting down for that would appease your emotional state and cause you no transformation or no change in your mindset, you are not interacting with prophecy. You are interacting with witchcraft and divination. Because when the prophet speaks, it should speak as Yeshua testifies. If Yeshua says you have done what is necessary to be blessed, then you're blessed. If Yeshua says you have done what is necessary to decree healing, you are healed. So when that prophet comes to the house and says that you are healed in Jesus' name, because you know that you've been living a life in alignment, because you know that you're doing what God has said, it connects and God begins to deliver the healing to you immediately. For too long we've been mystifying this thing. And there is credibility to the word of God. That's why he wants you to try him at his word. But you have to try him in the right format. You want all your breakthrough, yet still you struggle with tithe at the basic level. It belongs to him anyway.
But you subscribe to the masses of the world and their dialogue. Where is their God? You jump from when you knew him to now being in a posture of not even hearing him. And you're not doing what he said to do. But when the prophet comes and tells you that you're going to be a millionaire, you shout hallelujah. How? How? You've been doing some things that are not godlike. I'm getting ready to wrap it up in a minute, but I got something else to give to you. As if you didn't think that this was an actual true situation, as if you didn't realize that it was important for you to hear the prophetic word, and there is a way that you embrace this prophetic word, I want you to consider Mary. I want you to consider Mary this morning. Look with me. I told you to strap in for a second. I'm going to be here. I pray that you don't have to leave because I want you to hear the fullness of it. Let your spirit be before your God. There's no ceasing of praying in heaven, saints of God. There's no ceasing of worshiping in heaven. Luke chapter 1, verse 26 through 38. Watch this. And in the sixth month, the angel Gabriel was sent from God onto a city in Galilee named Nazareth to a virgin espoused to a man whose name was Joseph of the house of David. And the virgin's name was Mary. And the angel came in unto her and says, Hail, thou art highly favored. You say favor, keep it from me. You say favor and you are expecting just this flood of blessings to come and hit you. Not even knowing whether you've done things to align yourself or not. But favor ain't fair, like you like to tell and convince yourself. But do you know that favor for Mary changed this young lady's entire life? Do you know that favor for her had her pregnant without a husband and on the run? Do you realize that when she gave birth, strangers showed up, not even family members, they showed up and she stood on the side wondering what's going on? Who was she before Gabriel came? Because when you get that encounter, when you get that prophetic word, something is about to change. It continues here. Verse 28, and the angel of the Lord came unto her and said, Hail, thou art highly favored. The Lord is with thee. Blessed art thou among women, which means she was selected. It means she was selected. They studied her. She is selected. Can we trust her with Yeshua? God can't even trust you to sign on Facebook. But you want a downpour of blessings. Protection against wicked and perverse spirits. Don't want to go through nothing but just sit by and collect and collect. Ever learning, and not coming into the knowledge. Verse 29. And when she saw him, she was troubled at his saying, and cast in her mind what manner of salutation this should be. And the angel said unto her, Fear not, Mary, for thou hast found favor, here again, with God. And behold, thou shalt conceive in thy womb, prophetic word. And behold, thou shalt conceive in thy womb and bring forth a son, and his name shall be called, it says Jesus, but it was Emmanuel. Okay? Emmanuel, God with us. Watch what it says here. He shall be great and shall be called the Son of the Highest, and the Lord God shall give unto him the throne of his father David. And he shall reign over the house of Jacob forever, and his kingdom, and of his kingdom, and of his kingdom there shall be no end. Watch the example of how you are to interact with the prophetic word once you are in alignment. Verse 34. Then Mary said, she didn't just extend a hand, thank you Jesus, and run around the church all sweaty, hugging the floor. No, then Mary said,
shall this be, seeing I know not a man? And the angel answered and said unto her, the Holy Ghost shall come upon thee. Here is how it's getting ready to happen, because you asked the right question. If the Lord was going to bless you with $7 million, do you think that he is frivolous in his giving? Do you have the maturity to handle the capacity of that blessing? Is he going to cause you to fall by blessing you above what you're able to carry? I thought he told you, I will never put upon you more than you can bear. That's not only for sinful and hurtful things, saints of God. If you don't have the capacity to bear millions, he's not going to give that to you. But loving Father would. It is not to suggest that he will never do it, but we have to be trained up. We have to grow up. We have to mature. We have to get to that place that we can handle these things. And that might come with a few falling downs. It might come with a few bruises and scars. But this race was never given to the swift. What are you running to? Or I think the better question is, what are you running from? Verse 35 of Luke 1. And the angel answered and said unto her, the Holy Ghost shall come upon thee, and the power of the highest shall overshadow thee. Therefore also the holy thing, that holy thing which shall be born of thee, shall be called the Son of God. Do you understand how this young lady is bearing this information? Then he tells her, hold on for a second. You're not alone in this, Mary. This is an entire divine operation taking place that was set to be in order long before he said, let there be light. An operation and a mold in time has now been delivered. You are playing a functional role in something that had been planned before I even said, let there be light. So you have to understand that I am being calculated in this. Not frivolous. Calculated. What role had been preordained or foreordained for you, man of God? What role was preordained or foreordained for you, woman of God? That the enemy has been trying to take you off your mark with words of ridicule and words of ignorance and words of doubt and words of fear that you are generally rehearsing because you're not studying your word to show yourself approved. The worker being not ashamed. Not sitting down just listening to messages. When did you pick up your Bible last? It is a convenience that I would put this on the screens for you. Not to make you lazy or comfortable. That's been the weapon that the enemy is using. Because we don't want uncomfortable. We want to go back to the way things were, but it will never go back to that. The change is upon us and progressive. You think this is something? Strap in and watch what's getting ready to happen, saints of God. Mary interacted with the prophecy in the right order. Look what she says in verse 36. Gabriel continues to tell her now, and behold, thy cousin Elizabeth, she had also conceived a son in her old age. And this is the sixth month with her. She's 6 months pregnant. Who was called what? Barren. Nothing in her womb. I'm registering you with the miracles, the signs, and the wonders. We as believers like to walk around with our deep selves, you know, and tell folks miracles and signs and wonders follows the believer. You ain't engaged with a miracle, a sign, a wonder in a long time. Wouldn't know if it slapped you across the face. Why? Because we hadn't aligned ourselves with his principles. We thought it should just happen. Because the man of God said it should.
Because the prophet came to town and he's renowned around the world as a prophet. Whatever he speaks is going to happen. Is that right? Huh? The flip side of this, before I get to my last scripture, last life we're going to look at before I bring this to an end, is that very same Elizabeth, who's her cousin, she's pregnant too. And the husband, like Joseph, Zechariah his name, this is John the Baptist's father, he's like Joseph, he's not in the house. Because he was a priest on duty at the time, and Gabriel goes to visit him. But when Gabriel goes to visit him, his posture is not like Mary. Yet still he's the priest. His posture is not like Mary. And because you have the propensity to derail a prophecy, Gabriel had to shut his mouth. Some of us need that Gabriel anointing to have our mouths shut, that we don't speak against what God has laid out for your life and for the generations to follow you. Yes, the Lord has spoken this, but because he will not go back on his word, he gave you authority. Say authority. He gave you authority in the earth so that what you speak can give life, or what you speak can cause death. So before you wreck yourself, Zechariah, shut your mouth. Until this comes to pass. That's what happened there. One more place to go with you. Turn with me to 2 Kings 20, verses 1 through 11, and I'll bring it down. I thank you for staying here with me. I hope that you are being blessed by this word. I hope that it's putting a charge in your spirit that you have a responsibility in this particular period and season that the Lord is giving to us with his prophetic word. He chooses for New Life Global Fellowship and all who follow and is connected to this house. Make your election sure. Your proximity or just knowing somebody from this house is not strong enough. That's not strong enough. You don't get blessed by proxy all the time. God wants your heart. That's why he's using connotations like all the people, not some. And then my family members or my children stay at home and they're going to automatically get blessed because I'm here. Wrong. An election has to be made. That's why you search out your own salvation with fear and trembling. You must accept Christ for yourself. You cannot get it by proxy. You cannot get saved by proxy. This is the same thing that's occurring now. Find yourself in the house that God has placed you. Right? It doesn't have to necessarily be New Life. I'm welcoming you here. You will always get the raw truth of the word. If you don't have a house or whatever the situation may be, find one. Seek the Lord. Just don't just go walking into a church because it's conveniently located as to where I am. Stop trying to put convenience in part in front of conviction. Go to God and ask him, where should I be? If it is here, I welcome you with open arms. This body will welcome you with open arms. And we will travel and traverse this life together, hand in hand. The ups, the downs, the sideways, whichever way that it is, we'll stand together. But if it is not, then find a place that you can do that. You know what I'm saying? And a congregation that you can do that with. The prophetic word must, right? We must adhere to the instruction that's involved in the prophetic word. This happened in 2 Kings chapter 20, verses 1 through 11. Follow here with me, and we're going to bring it down. It says, in those days was Hezekiah sick unto death. And the prophet who? The prophet who? The prophet. The prophet came to the house. Isaiah came to the house. A man with renowned background comes to the house. The son of Amoz came to him and said unto him, thus saith the Lord. Who said it? Lord. Pay very close attention. It's highlighted for you. Thus saith the Lord, set thine house in order,
for thou shalt die. Remember I told you that the prophet comes and tells you you're getting some money and you run around the church and hallelujah all over the place. But the minute he comes and tells you that you're getting ready to die, you take a different posture. It happened once before to a king nevertheless. Set your house in order, for God shall die and not live. Then he, Hezekiah, turned his face to the wall. Why the wall? Why he didn't just stand where he was and cry out? What posture was this that he took? It's a humbling posture when your little child is acting up and you stay, go stand in the corner. I didn't grow up like that. We ain't had no corners for me to stand in. They just barely left me alive. Hallelujah. But for those of you who have had corners, you understand that when you had them to face the wall, you had them to face the wall is because some correction was getting ready to be implemented. A king stood in a corner and humbled himself before God. Oh, hallelujah. Turned his face to the wall and prayed. Didn't just stand there frivolously. Didn't say hallelujah and amen. He prayed unto the Lord. Watch this. Saying, I beseech thee, O Lord, remember. You see, you can't have the Lord to remember anything you didn't do. You can't tell the Lord, remember things you didn't say. You can't tell him, remember places you hadn't been. Remember how now how I have walked before thee in truth and with a perfect heart and have done that which is good in thy sight. And Hezekiah wept sore. Didn't he tell you part of that in Joel? We was to weep sore. Some of us are not feeling the pain of anything because it didn't hit your house just yet. Why wait until it does in order for you to say, I should have done it, when you can do it before? Because here's what's happening. He tells him, and Hezekiah wept sore. Verse 4 says, and it came to pass afore Isaiah was gone out into the middle court. I need you to understand that when he went into the king's palace, there's a gate, right? There's an outer court, there's a middle court, and there's an inner court. So it must have taken Isaiah all of 20 minutes, if he didn't stop and talk to nobody, you watch it, all of 20 minutes to get to the middle court. And at the point of the middle court, watch this. And it came to pass in verse 4 that before Isaiah was gone out into the middle court, that the word of who? The word of the Lord came to him saying, turn again and tell Hezekiah, the captain of my people, thus saith the Lord, the God of David, thy father, I have heard thy prayer and I have seen thy tears. Behold, I will heal thee. And on the third day, thou shalt go up unto the house of the Lord. Wait a minute. Didn't the first words come from the same God? That he was going to be dead to get himself in order? What happened to the validity of the original prophecy? It changed when the posture of the man went before his God. And in minutes, Isaiah, who might have had another place to go and give some more bad news, bless God, amen, he had to turn around and go back and give the good news. Have that experience. Have that experience. You want a blessing? Have that experience. That what might have been assigned to fall apart can be given life again because you change your posture, because you asked the right question, because you engaged the prophecy in the right way. God even gave him a sign. I'm paraphrasing now because I'm gonna bring it down. Hezekiah is healed.
using fig skins. Look at verse 7. And Isaiah said, take a lump of figs. A lump of figs, a lump of figs. Look at the strategies. Take a lump of figs, and they took and laid it on the boil, and he recovered. That's a medical tip. Heaven MD. Put fig skins on boils. Bless God, amen. We got to write that down. Hallelujah. And it will heal you. But watch what happens after verse 8. And Hezekiah said unto Isaiah, well, you know, I see all this happening, but just a few minutes ago when you was in here, you told me I was going to die, and I'm glad that you came back and told me I was going to live. Hallelujah. But what shall be the sign? What shall be the sign? Saints of God, it is floating around the body of Christ erroneously, coming out of the book of Matthew chapter 16, and where individuals try to isolate and tell you that only a fool seeketh for a sign. Saints of God, do not move scripture out of context. That was never the intent. The context that was written, study Matthew chapter 15 and watch the wonders that God had been doing with the two fish and five loaves and all these things, and see why he said that to the audience he was around. That is not a blanket word for everyone. Study your word. Signs are associated with prophecy. How then would you be able to realize or discern the hand of the Lord? Hezekiah asked for the sign. And as I bring this down, God gave him a choice. Take the sun 10 degrees forward, or take the sun 10 degrees back. Hezekiah says, if you take it 10 degrees forward, it was going in that direction anyway. Take it 10 degrees back. And the Lord, after Isaiah interceded, the Lord did the thing to prove to Hezekiah that he had upheld him and sent the word. I close it down right here, saints of God. With the only hopes that you have identified that in this particular season, that there is going to be government level impact, the shaking of the heavens, the shaking of the earth, the shaking of the land, the air, the sea. That's not a pretty picture. That's a place when God begins to let natural anomalies take place beyond the coronavirus. Many are going to be in a situation by which they're going to cry out, where is God? That does not necessarily have to be our charge. If we put our face before his face, ask the appropriate questions. First things first, where should I be? Get to the house that God has provided for you. You will know that that's the house because God will give you, right? He'll give you what you ask for. He will confirm his word. Once you're there, make up your mind to commit. Make up your mind to commit. If you are looking for a house that has no issues, make sure that the church has no people. Hope that helps you along your journey. If you're looking for a house that has absolutely no issues, ensure that church has no people in it, and that will be the place that you should be. But we were never designed to run when things happen, because he gave us an armor, chest plates and helmets, girded us upon our loins, feet, a sword and a shield, but there was no back gear. Because he never created his people to run. We don't run from. We run to and through. That's how we do this. I pray that you would stick around with us. I pray that this blessed you. I pray that you will not cut off your hands to spite your face in all of this. I pray that this word would register that if you are in a house, that you would cleave to your pastors. It is a difficult time for pastors right now who have to go to funeral, homegoing to homegoing, homegoing to homegoing. To those of you in the local body, I say this as an official charge. Understand where I'm coming from. I am not a community pastor.
I am not a community pastor. Understand that. If you are not assigned to this house, I show up for nothing. Let me tell you that, because I'm going to show you how this is supposed to be done. Find yourself in a house. I can pray and encourage anybody in the Lord, but can only be a pastor to those who are assigned. What are we doing? He's a God of order. What are we doing? He's a God of order. At the end of the day, let us

the Christ, wherever they may be, in the live or even in the rebroadcast, here locally or in the international community. Hear them as we lead them in a prayer right now. If that is you, I want you to follow after me in this prayer to get your heart right with God. Don't let it be too late. People are dying left, right, and center. It does not have to be you. So if it has pricked your heart, follow along with us as we lead you, as we lead you into the prayer of salvation. Say after me, Father, we thank you for this word that you've given to our spirits. I have heard you. I am a sinner. I confess my sin, all of them, before you. There is nothing that I can hide from your sight. And so now I come humbly to ask for your forgiveness, to plead against your blood that you shed for me on Calvary's cross, the 39 stripes that you took for my infirmity are applied now to me. And I humble myself that the nails that you took in your hands and the nails that you took in your feet and the spear that you took in your side and the crown of thorns upon your head, that all my debts are paid by your blood and through your holy word. I believe that you died, and I believe that you are buried, and I believe that you resurrected on the third day and are seated on the right hand of the Father, interceding for my very soul right now. Clean me up. Set me in order. Assign me to a house. Send me on my way and be with me every day of my life. Father, in the name of Jesus, there is none that can present themselves to you with a broken and a contrite heart that you will ever turn away. So I stand, oh God, in an apostolic order before you, Lord God, humble even so, that there have, that for those who have prayed that prayer, Lord God, that you would touch them even now. And as you have done it for me and so many countless others, being a man of no regard to any respect of man, I pray now in the name of Yeshua the Christ that you will lead and guide them. Father, Lord God, thank you for their life. We rejoice with the angels even now as they celebrate the souls coming back home. And I pray, Father, in the name of Yeshua the Christ, Lord, that you will lead them to a Bible teaching church where your spirit resides. I pray, Lord, that if it is here at New Life Global Fellowship, that they will make their election known, and that you will charge my spirit, oh God, to be accountable unto them, and account and them accountable unto me, and we all accountable unto you. We thank you now in the precious name of Jesus for the prophetic word that is covering us all as a nation, as a people, as a generation of people, oh God, in the name of Yeshua the Christ, that your word will go out into the north and into the south and into the east and into the west, Lord God, and it will harvest the souls for your glory, oh God. I pray today that for all of us, where we may be falling short, Lord God, we now abandon all of those things that separates us from you. We give forgiveness, Lord God, in the places where it needs to be applied. Love in the place where it needs to be applied. A strong and good word, oh God, to celebrate the lives of our friends and family. Lord God, draw the people in. Let the double doors that you've spoken into this season, oh God, into this season for this house, let the double doors be opened, oh God. Let the air fill the room. Let the people come in and the intercessors go out to perform all that we're supposed to perform. In the name of Yeshua the Christ, we still stand for your glory. We still stand for your honor. We still stand for the kingdom, and the gates of hell shall never prevail against this. This we seal, hallelujah, in the unmatched and unfailing name of Yeshua the Christ. Bless every one of us, Lord God. And the seed sown in till soil, I pray that the bounty that comes back would be miraculous to everyone that follows your instruction concerning it. And may this prophetic word be nurtured all the days of this period until its manifestation. Holy Spirit, we surrender to you, that you will lead and guide us in all truth. In the name of Yeshua.

For the Christ, we pray, as we together say, amen and amen. Glory be to God. I am thanking you for being here and being diligent and sticking around with us. I'm not concerned about time anymore. Okay, we're spending time doing other things. We need to spend time in the face of God. I pray that this has touched you and blessed you. I want to reach you. If you want to reach me directly, if you want to talk with me, if something is going on in your heart, if you want to even see that you are assigned to this house, pastor, P-A-S-T-O-R, at nlglobal.org. 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That's how you reach me. You reach me directly. No administrator or anyone else. You reach me directly here. All right? I'm looking forward to hearing from you, and then we can traverse this entire season together, hand in hand. If you belong to other homes and other houses of faith, stand with your pastors and your teachers. Tithe to them. Stand with them. Pray for them. Pray with them. Let them pray for you, and let us stand in the order that God has delivered. This is the word of the living God. Have a wonderful evening. We'll join each other again at the next appointed time. Bye for now.

Your name is mighty, your name is beautiful, and your name is honored in this place. We reverence your name. In your name there is power, there is healing, there is peace, love, and joy. The kind of peace that surpasses our understanding. It doesn't matter about anything else. All that matters is that if we believe in you and we call upon your name, then you will come. Right now, we want to take the next 10 seconds. Just thank Holy Spirit. Say thank you. Thank you for being in this place with me, with us.

0: let's get on our knees in reverence to our Father. Come on, sing.
1: Worthy, worthy, worthy, worthy of all the praise and all the glory.

And thank the Lord. Amen. God is good. Hallelujah. Hallelujah. And Obadiah, verse number 17. I'm not going to preach. I'm just going to lead you through some prayers and begin to pray for you and release deliverance. We've already had a time of praise and worship. And then the word, of course, also breaks the power of demons and devils. Demons hate worship. They hate the word. They hate the presence of God. Obadiah verse 17 says, "But upon Mount Zion shall be deliverance, and there shall be holiness, and the house of Jacob shall possess their possessions." And then in verse 21, the last verse of the book, it says, "And saviors," or deliverers, "shall come up on Mount Zion to judge the Mount of Esau, and the kingdom shall be the Lord's." We're doing a lot of teaching on Zion, and one of the characteristics of Zion is deliverance. Verse 17, it says, "Upon Mount Zion shall be deliverance." And then, of course, in verse 21, it says that saviors or deliverers shall come up on Mount Zion. So Zion is not only a place of deliverance, it is also a place of deliverers. God wants every believer to receive deliverance and also to be a deliverer. And then in verse 21, it ties in Mount Zion to the kingdom. It says the kingdom shall be the Lord's. So Zion is also a place of the kingdom, a place of authority, a place of power, a place of deliverance, and a place of deliverers. Many of you have gone through mass deliverance before. I don't think we've ever done it on a Sunday, but we're going to do it this Sunday because I wanted everyone to get a chance to get prayer. And before we do, there's some things we need to pray about. Demons will hold on to anything in your life that they can to remain. And we need to make sure that everything that the enemy would hold on to is eliminated. And we need to be able to say like Jesus, that the prince of this world comes and has nothing in me. No ground to attack, no ground to hold on to. One of the major things that I deal with in praying for people who need deliverance is that first and foremost, you must want to be delivered. You must have a desire to be delivered. You must exercise your will against the enemy. There's nothing the devil can do once you decide and you repent and decide you want to be set free. No matter how difficult your life has been, if you will make a decision now that not only will I be delivered, but deliverance will be a part of my lifestyle. Deliverance is not a one-time event. It's a part of your lifestyle. That whenever you need to be set free from something, you're willing to allow the Lord to take it away from you. And so today we're going to pray for a lot of different things and believe God for deliverance. But first, I need you to agree with me that you will receive deliverance today. And if you're not saved, if you're here today and you're backslidden or you're away from God, the first thing you need to do is you need to repent. The word repent simply means to change the way you think and to turn your life around. Make a decision. Repent and believe the gospel. The gospel is the power of God unto salvation, unto deliverance. The gospel is the good news that Jesus Christ has come. He has died. He was raised again from the dead. He rose again. He ascended. He sits on the right hand of God the Father. And that through his death and resurrection, your sins can be forgiven. And all the powers of hell can be broken off of your life. One of the major things that demons hold on to is sin. If you have sin in your life, demons will be with that sin. And so let's pray this prayer together. I want you to just bow your head and you can close your Bibles and just get ready to say these prayers with me. I'm going to share some things about unforgiveness and breaking curses. But first, we're going to deal with any sin that may be in your life. Repeat after me. Say, "Heavenly Father, I believe that Jesus Christ came and died. I believe that he became sin for me. I believe he took my sins
upon himself on the cross. And because of his blood, my sins are forgiven. I claim the blood of Jesus for cleansing from my sins and all my iniquities. Thank you, Lord, for forgiving me. I repent of anything, any way of thinking, any lifestyle that is contrary to the Word of God. I turn away from it. And I ask you, Heavenly Father, to forgive me for any sin that I've committed, knowingly or unknowingly. I repent. I ask for forgiveness. And I receive cleansing today. In Jesus' name, amen. Now, I want any woman that has had an abortion, I want you to pray this with me. And I want you to do it. We're going to do it in a way that no one has to know that you've ever done this. So let's all pray this together, even if you've never been involved in one. Say this. Say, Heavenly Father, I join my brothers and sisters in repentance for all abortion, any murder that we have committed against unborn children. In the name of Jesus, Lord, forgive our society and forgive us if we have shed innocent blood. I break the curse of murder, the curse of the vagabond, curses of guilt, shame, and condemnation. In the name of Jesus, I rebuke any spirit of death that would follow my life because of an abortion. In the name of Jesus, I renounce these spirits and I command them to leave me in Jesus' name. Now say this with me. Say, Heavenly Father, you said in your word, whosoever shall call upon the name of the Lord, it shall be delivered. I call upon the name of Jesus. I believe that Jesus died on the cross for my sins. I believe that he was buried, and on the third day he rose again. I believe he ascended into heaven and sits on the right hand of God. I believe he is coming again. I confess Jesus as my Lord and Savior. I believe that Jesus is my deliverer. In the name of Jesus, I call upon you, Lord, to deliver me and set me free from any spirit in my life that is operating that is against your will. I break all ungodly soul ties that I have with any person that I've sinned with or been involved with that is not serving you. In the name of Jesus, I loose myself from every assignment of hell, every spirit of darkness. And in the name of Jesus, I tell the enemy, I belong to Jesus. You cannot stay in my life. I remind you that you are defeated. You have been spoiled. Your power has been broken. And through the Holy Ghost, I believe that today I will receive deliverance for my life. I command every hidden spirit that would hide in my life, you must be exposed. You cannot stay. I do not want you. I want to be free. I want to live holy. I want to live clean. I am saved. I am a child of God. You have no right to operate in my body, in my mind, in my soul, and in the area of my life. I renounce you. You cannot stay against my will, but you must leave. In the name of Jesus, I believe today that deliverance is the children's bread. I am a child of God. Deliverance belongs to me. I have a right to it. And by faith, I receive it today in Jesus' name. Amen. How many believe God today? Amen.

Have you walked off track? Have you ran in the right direction but maybe fallen into a pit of depression? Don't worry. God will outstretch His hand as He's doing right now. He will be with you and He won't let you stay there for a moment longer than He will allow. He knows how much your heart can bear. He's with you, and maybe we won't get all the answers until heaven. But the answer is to all our questions, Jesus is Lord and He's faithful. Jesus' blood will never fail you. Hallelujah. Today, if you admit that you have not made your life right with Jesus Christ, today is the day where you pick up the call and you get ready to run, to first stand strong in knowing that you're beautiful, you're God's child, He loves you, He'll be with you, His grace is sufficient, that all things come together for the good for those who love Him, who've been called according to His purpose. You are called, and you today, I hope, will answer. Answer the call, not because that you think you can take the call or endure the race on your own. That's why we give God all the glory. His grace to hear the call and His grace and mercy to run the race. Lord, we thank You for Your amazing grace. We thank You, Lord, that You are God. And You know the things that we carry and we're burdened with. And we pray in Jesus' name, You would comfort us and heal us, complete us. Lord, we pray for physical miracles all across this place, but Lord, more than a physical miracle, we pray, Lord God, that our soul would be restored in Your hands and that we'd be carried until eternity. God, we just give You praise for Your word and Your faithfulness right now. God, may You touch the believers, the ones who already have a relationship with You. And if there'd be anyone who feels tired and weary, comfort them, carry them, refresh them. Give them the sight of what You see for the day. The calls You want them to make, the hugs You want them to give, the people You want us to forgive. Help us to be the light in Your love. Lord, for anyone who doesn't know You yet, we ask God that today would be the day of salvation. Today would be the day that everything changes. We pray, Lord God, that if there be anyone who wants God to change, who wants You to change their life, that they'd call out to You today. Would you repeat this prayer after me? Say, dear Lord Jesus, come into my heart. Forgive me of my sin. I'm so sorry for that. Thank You, Jesus, for dying on the cross and raising Yourself from the grave. Thank You, God, that You promise that as I believe in You, I will also be raised. Lord, heal my heart. Change me. Fill me with Your Holy Spirit, Your peace, Your comfort, and Your joy. I want to know You more each and every day. In Jesus' name I pray. Amen.

Psalm 145, 13 through 19. The Lord is faithful in all his words and kind in all his works. The Lord upholds all who are falling and raises up all who are bowed down. The eyes of all look to you, and you give them their food in due season. You open your hand, you satisfy the desire of every living thing. The Lord is righteous in all his ways and kind in all his works. The Lord is near to all who call on him, to all who call on him in truth. He fulfills the desire of those who fear him. He also hears their cry and saves them. First Corinthians 10, verse 13. No temptation has overtaken you that is not common to man. God is faithful, and he will not let you be tempted beyond your ability. But with the temptation, he will also provide the way of escape, that you may be able to endure it. Second Peter 3, 8 through 9. But do not overlook this one fact, beloved, that with the Lord one day is as 1,000 years, and 1,000 years as one day. The Lord is not slow to fulfill his promise, as some count slowness, but is patient toward you, not wishing that any should perish, but that all should reach repentance. Matthew 28, 18 through 20. And Jesus came and said to them, "All authority in heaven and on earth has been given to me. Go therefore and make disciples of all nations, baptizing them in the name of the Father and of the Son and of the Holy Spirit, teaching them to observe all that I have commanded you. And behold, I am with you always, to the end of the age." Mark 16, 15 through 18. And he said to them, "Go into all the world and proclaim the gospel to the whole creation. Whoever believes and is baptized will be saved. But whoever does not believe will be condemned. And these signs will accompany those who believe. In my name they will cast out demons, they will speak in new tongues, they will pick up serpents with their hands, and if they drink any deadly poison, it will not hurt them. They will lay their hands on the sick, and they will recover." Second Timothy chapter 4, verse 8. "Henceforth there is laid up for me the crown of righteousness, which the Lord, the righteous judge, will award me on that day. And not only to me, but also to all who have loved his appearing." First Corinthians 6, 14. "And God raised the Lord, and will also raise us up by his power." Second Corinthians 4, 14. "He who raised the Lord Jesus will raise us also with Jesus and bring us with you into his presence." James chapter 1, verse 12. "Blessed is the man who remains steadfast under trial, for when he has stood the test, he will receive the crown of life, which God has promised to those who love him." 1 Peter 4, 1 and 2. "Since therefore Christ suffered in the flesh, arm yourselves with the same way of thinking. For whoever has suffered in the flesh has ceased from sin, so as to live for the rest of the time in the flesh
no longer for human passions, but for the will of God. First John 3:1-3. See what kind of love the Father has given to us, that we should be called children of God. And so we are. The reason why the world does not know us is that it did not know Him. Beloved, we are God's children now, and what we will be has not yet appeared. But we know that when He appears, we shall be like Him, because we shall see Him as He is. And everyone who thus hopes in Him purifies himself as He is pure. Colossians chapter 3:1-4. If then you have been raised with Christ, seek the things that are above, where Christ is, seated at the right hand of God. Set your minds on things that are above, not on things that are on earth. For you have died, and your life is hidden with Christ in God. When Christ, who is your life, appears, then you also will appear with Him in glory. 2 Peter 3:13. But according to His promise, we are waiting for new heavens and a new earth in which righteousness dwells. John chapter 10:9-11. I am the door. If anyone enters by me, he will be saved and will go in and out and find pasture. The thief comes only to steal and kill and destroy. I came that they may have life and have it abundantly. I am the good shepherd. The good shepherd lays down his life for the sheep. Romans chapter 6:22-23. But now that you have been set free from sin and have become slaves of God, the fruit you get leads to sanctification, and its end, eternal life. For the wages of sin is death, but the free gift of God is eternal life in Christ Jesus our Lord. Numbers 23:19. God is not man that he should lie, or a son of man that he should change his mind. Has he said, and will he not do it? Or has he spoken, and will he not fulfill it? Psalm 121. I lift up my eyes to the hills. From where does my help come? My help comes from the Lord, who made heaven and earth. He will not let your foot be moved. He who keeps you will not slumber. Behold, He who keeps Israel will neither slumber nor sleep. The Lord is your keeper. The Lord is your shade on your right hand. The sun shall not strike you by day, nor the moon by night. The Lord will keep you from all evil. He will keep your life. The Lord will keep your going out and your coming in from this time forth and forevermore. Psalm 1:1-3. Blessed is the man who walks not in the counsel of the wicked, nor stands in the way of sinners, nor sits in the seat of scoffers. But his delight is in the law of the Lord, and on his law he meditates day and night. He is like a tree planted by streams of water, that yields its fruit in its season, and its leaf does not wither. In all that he does, he prospers.

Romans chapter 1, 16 through 17. For I am not ashamed of the gospel, for it is the power of God for salvation to everyone who believes, to the Jew first and also to the Greek. For in it the righteousness of God is revealed from faith for faith. As it is written, the righteous shall live by faith. Second Corinthians chapter 1, 3 through 5. Blessed be the God and Father of our Lord Jesus Christ, the Father of mercies and God of all comfort, who comforts us in all our affliction, so that we may be able to comfort those who are in any affliction with the comfort with which we ourselves are comforted by God. For as we share abundantly in Christ's sufferings, so through Christ we share abundantly in comfort too. Second Corinthians chapter 5, verse 17. Therefore, if anyone is in Christ, he is a new creation. The old has passed away. Behold, the new has come. John chapter 10, 27 through 30. My sheep hear my voice, and I know them, and they follow me. I give them eternal life, and they will never perish, and no one will snatch them out of my hand. My Father, who has given them to me, is greater than all, and no one is able to snatch them out of the Father's hand. I and the Father are one. Acts chapter 1, 7 through 8. It is not for you to know times or seasons that the Father has fixed by his own authority, but you will receive power when the Holy Spirit comes upon you, and you will be my witnesses in Jerusalem and in all Judea and Samaria and to the end of the earth. 2 Corinthians chapter 1, 20 through 22. For all the promises of God find their yes in him. That is why it is through him that we utter our amen to God for his glory. And it is God who establishes us with you in Christ, and has anointed us, and who has also put his seal on us, and given us his Spirit in our hearts as a guarantee. Acts chapter 2, 38 through 39. And Peter said to them, repent and be baptized, every one of you, in the name of Jesus Christ, for the forgiveness of your sins. And you will receive the gift of the Holy Spirit. For the promise is for you and for your children, and for all who are far off, everyone whom the Lord our God calls to himself. Deuteronomy 26, 17 through 19. You have declared today that the Lord is your God, and that you will walk in his ways, and keep his statutes and his commandments and his rules, and will obey his voice. And the Lord has declared today that you are a people for his treasured possession, as he has promised you, and that you are to keep all his commandments, and that he will set you in praise and in fame and in honor high above all nations that he has made, and that you shall be a people holy to the Lord your God, as he promised. Hebrews chapter 10, 19 through 23. Therefore, brothers,
Since we have confidence to enter the holy places by the blood of Jesus, by the new and living way that he opened for us through the curtain, that is through his flesh, and since we have a great priest over the house of God, let us draw near with a true heart in full assurance of faith, with our hearts sprinkled clean from an evil conscience and our bodies washed with pure water. Let us hold fast the confession of our hope without wavering, for he who promised is faithful. Exodus 14:13-14. And Moses said to the people, "Fear not, stand firm, and see the salvation of the Lord, which he will work for you today. For the Egyptians whom you see today, you shall never see again. The Lord will fight for you, and you have only to be silent." Isaiah 43:1-3. "But now, thus says the Lord, he who created you, O Jacob, he who formed you, O Israel, fear not, for I have redeemed you. I have called you by name. You are mine. When you pass through the waters, I will be with you, and through the rivers, they shall not overwhelm you. When you walk through fire, you shall not be burned, and the flame shall not consume you. For I am the Lord your God, the Holy One of Israel, your Savior." Isaiah 54:10. "For the mountains may depart and the hills be removed, but my steadfast love shall not depart from you, and my covenant of peace shall not be removed, says the Lord, who has compassion on you." Isaiah 54:13-14. "All your children shall be taught by the Lord, and great shall be the peace of your children. In righteousness you shall be established. You shall be far from oppression, for you shall not fear, and from terror, for it shall not come near you. And great shall be the peace of your children. In righteousness you shall be established. You shall be far from oppression, for you shall not fear, and from terror, for it shall not come near you." Isaiah 54:13-14. "No weapon that is fashioned against you shall succeed, and you shall refute every tongue that rises against you in judgment. This is the heritage of the servants of the Lord, and their vindication from me, declares the Lord." Isaiah 58:6-12. "Is not this the fast that I choose? To loose the bonds of wickedness, to undo the straps of the yoke, to let the oppressed go free, and to break every yoke? Is it not to share your bread with the hungry and bring the homeless poor into your house? When you see the naked, to cover him, and not to hide yourself from your own flesh? Then shall your light break forth like the dawn, and your healing shall spring up speedily. Your righteousness shall go before you. The glory of the Lord shall be your rear guard. Then you shall call, and the Lord will answer. You shall cry, and he will say, 'Here I am.' If you take away the yoke from your midst,
the pointing of the finger and speaking wickedness. If you pour yourself out for the hungry and satisfy the desire of the afflicted, then shall your light rise in the darkness, and your gloom be as the noonday. And the Lord will guide you continually and satisfy your desire in scorched places and make your bones strong. And you shall be like a watered garden, like a spring of water whose waters do not fail. And your ancient ruins shall be rebuilt. You shall raise up the foundations of many generations. You shall be called the repairer of the breach, the restorer of streets to dwell in. James 1:2-5. Count it all joy, my brothers, when you meet trials of various kinds. For you know that the testing of your faith produces steadfastness. And let steadfastness have its full effect, that you may be perfect and complete, lacking in nothing. If any of you lacks wisdom, let him ask God, who gives generously to all without reproach, and it will be given him. James 4:7-8, and verse 10. Submit yourselves therefore to God. Resist the devil, and he will flee from you. Draw near to God, and he will draw near to you. Humble yourselves before the Lord, and he will exalt you. First John 1:9. If we confess our sins, he is faithful and just to forgive us our sins and to cleanse us from all unrighteousness. 2 Chronicles 7:14-16. If my people who are called by my name humble themselves and pray and seek my face and turn from their wicked ways, then I will hear from heaven and will forgive their sin and heal their land. Now my eyes will be open and my ears attentive to the prayer that is made in this place. For now I have chosen and consecrated this house, that my name may be there forever. My eyes and my heart will be there for all time. Deuteronomy 31:6-8. Be strong and courageous. Do not fear or be in dread of them, for it is the Lord your God who goes with you. He will not leave you or forsake you. Then Moses summoned Joshua and said to him in the sight of all Israel, be strong and courageous, for you shall go with this people into the land that the Lord has sworn to their fathers to give them, and you shall put them in possession of it. It is the Lord who goes before you. He will be with you. He will not leave you or forsake you. Do not fear or be dismayed. Jeremiah 29:11-14. For I know the plans I have for you, declares the Lord. Plans for welfare and not for evil, to give you a future and a hope. Then you will call upon me and come and pray to me, and I will hear you. You will seek me and find me when you seek me with all your heart. I will be found by you, declares the Lord. John 3:16-17.
For God so loved the world that he gave his only Son, that whoever believes in him should not perish, but have eternal life. For God did not send his Son into the world to condemn the world, but in order that the world might be saved through him. John chapter 8, 34 through 36. Jesus answered them, "Truly, truly, I say to you, everyone who practices sin is a slave to sin. The slave does not remain in the house forever. The Son remains forever. So if the Son sets you free, you will be free indeed." Malachi chapter 3, 10 through 12. "Bring the full tithe into the storehouse, that there may be food in my house, and thereby put me to the test, says the Lord of hosts, if I will not open the windows of heaven for you and pour down for you a blessing until there is no more need. I will rebuke the devourer for you, so that it will not destroy the fruits of your soil, and your vine in the field shall not fail to bear, says the Lord of hosts. Then all nations will call you blessed, for you will be a land of delight, says the Lord of hosts." Mark chapter 11, 22 through 26. And Jesus answered them, "Have faith in God. Truly I say to you, whoever says to this mountain, 'Be taken up and thrown into the sea,' and does not doubt in his heart, but believes that what he says will come to pass, it will be done for him. Therefore I tell you, whatever you ask in prayer, believe that you have received it, and it will be yours. And whenever you stand praying, forgive, if you have anything against anyone, so that your Father also who is in heaven may forgive you your trespasses.

Joshua chapter 1, 6 through 9. Be strong and courageous, for you shall cause this people to inherit the land that I swore to their fathers to give them. Only be strong and very courageous, being careful to do according to all the law that Moses, my servant, commanded you. Do not turn from it to the right hand or to the left, that you may have good success wherever you go. This book of the law shall not depart from your mouth, but you shall meditate on it day and night, so that you may be careful to do according to all that is written in it. For then you will make your way prosperous, and then you will have good success. Have I not commanded you? Be strong and courageous. Do not be frightened, and do not be dismayed, for the Lord your God is with you wherever you go. Philippians chapter 4, 19 through 20. And my God will supply every need of yours according to his riches and glory in Christ Jesus. To our God and Father be glory forever and ever. Amen. Psalm chapter 37, 3 through 11. Trust in the Lord and do good. Dwell in the land and befriend faithfulness. Delight yourself in the Lord, and he will give you the desires of your heart. Commit your way to the Lord. Trust in him, and he will act. He will bring forth your righteousness as the light, and your justice as the noonday. Be still before the Lord, and wait patiently for him. Fret not yourself over the one who prospers in his way, over the man who carries out evil devices. Refrain from anger and forsake wrath. Fret not yourself. It tends only to evil. For the evildoers shall be cut off, but those who wait for the Lord shall inherit the land. In just a little while, the wicked will be no more. Though you look carefully at his place, he will not be there. But the meek shall inherit the land and delight themselves in abundant peace. Psalm chapter 50, 14 through 15. Offer to God a sacrifice of thanksgiving, and perform your vows to the Most High, and call upon me in the day of trouble. I will deliver you, and you shall glorify me.

Revelation chapter 2, 5 through 7. Remember therefore from where you have fallen. Repent and do the works you did at first. If not, I will come to you and remove your lampstand from its place, unless you repent. Yet this you have. You hate the works of the Nicolaitans, which I also hate. He who has an ear, let him hear what the Spirit says to the churches. To the one who conquers, I will grant to eat of the tree of life, which is in the paradise of God. Revelation chapter 2, 10 through 11. Be faithful unto death, and I will give you the crown of life. He who has an ear, let him hear what the Spirit says to the churches. The one who conquers will not be hurt by the second death. Revelation chapter 2, verse 17. He who has an ear, let him hear what the Spirit says to the churches. To the one who conquers, I will give some of the hidden manna, and I will give him a white stone with a new name written on the stone that no one knows except the one who receives it. Revelation chapter 2, 26 through 29. The one who conquers and who keeps my works until the end, to him I will give authority over the nations, and he will rule them with a rod of iron, as when earthen pots are broken in pieces, even as I myself have received authority from my Father, and I will give him the morning star. He who has an ear, let him hear what the Spirit says to the churches. Revelation chapter 3, verse 5. The one who conquers will be clothed thus in white garments, and I will never blot out his name from the book of life. I will confess his name before my Father and before his angels. He who has an ear, let him hear what the Spirit says to the churches. Revelation chapter 3, 10 through 13. Because you have kept my word about patient endurance, I will keep you from the hour of trial that is coming on the whole world, to try those who dwell on the earth. I am coming soon. Hold fast what you have, so that no one may seize your crown. The one who conquers, I will make him a pillar in the temple of my God. Never shall he go out of it. And I will write on him the name of my God and the name of the city of my God, the New Jerusalem, which comes down from my God out of heaven, and my own new name. He who has an ear, let him hear what the Spirit says to the churches. Revelation chapter 3, 20 through 22. Behold, I stand at the door and knock. If anyone hears my voice and opens the door, I will come in to him and eat with him, and he with me. The one who conquers, I will grant him to sit with me on my throne, as I also conquered and sat down with my Father on his throne. He who has an ear, let him hear what the Spirit says to the churches. First Peter chapter 3, 10 through 12.
Whoever desires to love life and see good days, let him keep his tongue from evil and his lips from speaking deceit. Let him turn away from evil and do good. Let him seek peace and pursue it. For the eyes of the Lord are on the righteous, and his ears are open to their prayer. But the face of the Lord is against those who do evil. Philippians chapter 4, 4 through 9. Rejoice in the Lord always. Again, I will say, rejoice. Let your reasonableness be known to everyone. The Lord is at hand. Do not be anxious about anything, but in everything, by prayer and supplication, with thanksgiving, let your requests be known to God. And the peace of God, which surpasses all understanding, will guard your hearts and your minds in Christ Jesus. Finally, brothers, whatever is true, whatever is honorable, whatever is just, whatever is pure, whatever is lovely, whatever is commendable, if there is any excellence, if there is anything worthy of praise, think about these things. What you have learned and received and heard and seen in me, practice these things, and the God of peace will be with you. Psalm chapter 34, 15 through 19. The eyes of the Lord are toward the righteous, and his ears toward their cry. The face of the Lord is against those who do evil, to cut off the memory of them from the earth. When the righteous cry for help, the Lord hears and delivers them out of all their troubles. The Lord is near to the brokenhearted and saves the crushed in spirit. Many are the afflictions of the righteous, but the Lord delivers him out of them all. Jeremiah chapter 33, 2 through 3. Thus says the Lord who made the earth, the Lord who formed it to establish it, the Lord is his name. Call to me and I will answer you and will tell you great and hidden things that you have not known. Jeremiah chapter 33, verse 6. Behold, I will bring it health and cure, and I will cure them, and I will reveal to them abundance of peace and truth. Isaiah 41, 10 through 13. Fear not, for I am with you. Be not dismayed, for I am your God. I will strengthen you. I will help you. I will uphold you with my righteous right hand. Behold, all who are incensed against you shall be put to shame and confounded. Those who strive against you shall be as nothing and shall perish. You shall seek those who contend with you, but you shall not find them. Those who war against you shall be as nothing at all. For I, the Lord your God, hold your right hand. It is I who say to you, fear not. I am the one who helps you. Isaiah 40, 27 through 31. Why do you say, O Jacob, and speak, O Israel, my way is hidden from the Lord,
and my right is disregarded by my God. Have you not known? Have you not heard? The Lord is the everlasting God, the creator of the ends of the earth. He does not faint or grow weary. His understanding is unsearchable. He gives power to the faint, and to him who has no might, he increases strength. Even youths shall faint and be weary, and young men shall fall exhausted. But they who wait for the Lord shall renew their strength. They shall mount up with wings like eagles. They shall run and not be weary. They shall walk and not faint. Matthew chapter 11, 28 through 30. Come to me, all who labor and are heavily burdened, and I will give you rest. Take my yoke upon you and learn from me, for I am gentle and humble in heart, and you will find rest for your souls. For my yoke is easy and my burden is light. Psalm 91. He who dwells in the secret place of the Most High will rest in the shadow of the Almighty. I will say of Yahweh, He is my refuge and my fortress, my God in whom I trust. For He will deliver you from the snare of the fowler and from the deadly pestilence. He will cover you with His feathers. Under His wings you will take refuge. His faithfulness is your shield and rampart. You shall not be afraid of the terror by night, nor of the arrow that flies by day, nor of the pestilence that walks in darkness, nor of the destruction that wastes at noonday. 1,000 may fall at your side, and 10,000 at your right hand, but it will not come near you. You will only look with your eyes and see the recompense of the wicked. Because you have made Yahweh your refuge and the Most High your dwelling place, no evil shall happen to you. Neither shall any plague come near your dwelling. For He will put His angels in charge of you to guard you in all your ways. They will bear you up in their hands so that you won't dash your foot against a stone. You will tread on the lion and the cobra. You will trample the young lion and the serpent underfoot. Because He has set His love on me, therefore I will deliver him. I will set him on high because he has known my name. He will call on me and I will answer him. I will be with him in trouble. I will deliver him and honor him. I will satisfy him with long life and show him my salvation. Romans chapter 8, 16 through 18. The Spirit Himself testifies with our spirit that we are children of God. And if children, then heirs, heirs of God, and joint heirs with Christ, if indeed we suffer with Him, that we may also be glorified with Him. For I consider that the sufferings of this present time are not worthy to be compared with the glory which will be revealed toward us. John chapter 14, 25 through 27. These things I have spoken to you while I am still with you. But the Helper, the Holy Spirit, whom the Father will send in my name, He will teach you all things and bring to your remembrance all that I have said to you. Peace I leave with you. My peace I give to you.
Not as the world gives do I give to you. Let not your hearts be troubled, neither let them be afraid. Romans chapter 5, 1 through 5. Therefore, since we have been justified by faith, we have peace with God through our Lord Jesus Christ. Through him, we have also obtained access by faith into this grace in which we stand, and we rejoice in hope of the glory of God. Not only that, but we rejoice in our sufferings, knowing that suffering produces endurance, and endurance produces character, and character produces hope, and hope does not put us to shame, because God's love has been poured into our hearts through the Holy Spirit who has been given to us. Second Corinthians chapter 13, verse 11. Finally, brothers, rejoice. Aim for restoration. Comfort one another. Agree with one another. Live in peace, and the God of love and peace will be with you. Isaiah chapter 53, verse 5. But he was wounded for our transgressions. He was crushed for our iniquities. Upon him was the chastisement that brought us peace, and with his stripes we are healed. Psalm chapter 37, verse 37. Mark the blameless and behold the upright. For there is a future for the man of peace. Hebrews chapter 12, verse 11. For the moment, all discipline seems painful rather than pleasant. But later, it yields the peaceful fruit of righteousness to those who have been trained by it. Matthew chapter 6, 25 through 33. Therefore I tell you, do not be anxious about your life, what you will eat or what you will drink, nor about your body, what you will put on. Is not life about your body, what you will put on? Is not life more than food, and the body more?

nor spin. Yet I tell you, even Solomon in all his glory was not arrayed like one of these. But if God so clothes the grass of the field, which today is alive and tomorrow is thrown into the oven, will he not much more clothe you, O you of little faith? Therefore, do not be anxious, saying, what shall we eat, or what shall we drink, or what shall we wear? For the Gentiles seek after these things, and your heavenly Father knows that you need them all. But seek first the kingdom of God and his righteousness, and all these things will be added to you.

Psalm chapter 126, 5 through 6. Those who sow in tears shall reap with shouts of joy. He who goes out weeping, bearing the seed for sowing, shall come home with shouts of joy, bringing his sheaves with him. Psalm 16, 5 through 11. The Lord is my chosen portion and my cup. You hold my lot. The lines have fallen for me in pleasant places. Indeed, I have a beautiful inheritance. I bless the Lord who gives me counsel. In the night also my heart instructs me. I have set the Lord always before me. Because he is at my right hand, I shall not be shaken. Therefore my heart is glad, and my whole being rejoices. My flesh also dwells secure. For you will not abandon my soul to Sheol, or let your Holy One see corruption. You make known to me the path of life. In your presence there's fullness of joy. At your right hand are pleasures forevermore. John 16:33. I have said these things to you, that in me you may have peace. In the world you will have tribulation, but take heart. I have overcome the world. First Peter chapter 5, 6 through 7. Humble yourselves, therefore, under the mighty hand of God, so that at the proper time he may exalt you, casting all your anxieties on him, because he cares for you.

Lamentations 3:22-23. The steadfast love of the Lord never ceases. His mercies never come to an end. They are new every morning. Great is your faithfulness.

Psalm 32, 7 and 10. You are a hiding place for me. You preserve me from trouble. You surround me with shouts of deliverance. Many are the sorrows of the wicked, but steadfast love surrounds the one who trusts in the Lord. Jeremiah 17, 7 through 8.

Blessed is the man who trusts in the Lord, whose trust is the Lord. He is like a tree planted by water that sends out its roots by the stream and does not fear when heat comes, for its leaves remain green and is not anxious in the year of drought, for it does not cease to bear fruit. Romans 8:26-30. Likewise, the Spirit helps us in our weakness, for we do not know what to pray for as we ought. But the Spirit Himself intercedes for us with groanings too deep for words. And He who searches hearts knows what is the mind of the Spirit, because the Spirit intercedes for the saints according to the will of God. And we know that for those who love God, all things work together for good, for those who are called according to His purpose. For those whom He foreknew, He also predestined to be conformed to the image of His Son, in order that He might be the firstborn among many brothers. And those whom He predestined, He also called. And those whom He called, He also justified. And those whom He justified, He also glorified. Romans 8:35-39. Who shall separate us from the love of Christ? Shall tribulation, or distress, or persecution, or famine, or nakedness, or danger, or sword? As it is written, for your sake we are being killed all day long. We are regarded as sheep to be slaughtered. No, in all these things we are more than conquerors through Him who loved us. For I am sure that neither death nor life, nor angels nor rulers, nor things present, nor things to come, nor powers, nor height, nor depth, nor anything else in all creation will be able to separate us from the love of God in Christ Jesus our Lord. Romans 10:9-13. If you confess with your mouth that Jesus is Lord, and believe in your heart that God raised Him from the dead, you will be saved. For with the heart one believes and is justified, and with the mouth one confesses and is saved. For the Scripture says, everyone who believes in Him will not be put to shame. For there is no distinction between Jew and Greek, for the same Lord is Lord of all, bestowing His riches on all who call on Him. For everyone who calls on the name of the Lord will be saved. Psalm 9:9-12. The Lord is a stronghold for the oppressed, a stronghold in times of trouble. And those who know your name put their trust in you. For you, O Lord, have not forsaken those who seek you. Sing praises to the Lord, who sits enthroned in Zion. Tell among the peoples His deeds, for He who avenges blood is mindful of them. He does not forget the cry of the afflicted. Proverbs 3:1-12. My son, do not forget my teaching, but let your heart keep my commands.
for length of days and years of life and peace they will add to you. Let not steadfast love and faithfulness forsake you. Bind them around your neck. Write them on the tablet of your heart, so you will find favor and good success in the sight of God and man. Trust in the Lord with all your heart, and do not lean on your own understanding. In all your ways, acknowledge Him, and He will make straight your paths. Be not wise in your own eyes. Fear the Lord, and turn away from evil. It will be healing to your flesh and refreshment to your bones. Honor the Lord with your wealth and with the first fruits of all your produce. Then your barns will be filled with plenty, and your vats will be bursting with wine. My son, do not despise the Lord's discipline or be weary of His reproof. For the Lord reproves him who He loves, as a father the son in whom He delights. James 5:13-16. Is anyone among you suffering? Let him pray. Is anyone cheerful? Let him sing praise. Is anyone among you sick? Let him call for the elders of the church, and let them pray over him, anointing him with oil in the name of the Lord. And the prayer of faith will save the one who is sick, and the Lord will raise him up. And if he has committed sins, he will be forgiven. Therefore, confess your sins to one another and pray for one another that you may be healed. The prayer of a righteous person has great power as it is working.

In righteousness you shall be established. You shall be far from oppression, for you shall not fear, and from terror, for it shall not come near you. And great shall be the children. How much more will your Father who is in heaven give good things to those who ask him? Psalm 103, 1 through 12. Bless the Lord, O my soul, and all that is within me. Bless his holy name. Bless the Lord, O my soul, and forget not all his benefits, who forgives all your iniquity, who heals all your diseases, who redeems your life from the pit, who crowns you with steadfast love and mercy, who satisfies you with good so that your youth is renewed like the eagles. The Lord works righteousness and justice for all who are oppressed. He made known his ways to Moses, his acts to the people of Israel. The Lord is merciful and gracious, slow to anger and abounding in steadfast love. He will not always chide, nor will he keep his anger forever. He does not deal with us according to our sins, nor repay us according to our iniquities. For as high as the heavens are above the earth, so great is his steadfast love toward those who fear him. As far as the east is from the west, so far does he remove our transgressions from us. As a father shows compassion to his children, so the Lord shows compassion to those who fear him. Psalm 107, 13 through 16. Then they cried to the Lord in their trouble, and he delivered them from their distress. He brought them out of darkness and the shadow of death, and burst their bonds apart. Let them thank the Lord for his steadfast love, for his wondrous works to the children of man. For he shatters the doors of bronze and cuts into the bars of iron. John 14, 1-7. Let not your hearts be troubled. Believe in God. Believe also in me. In my Father's house are many rooms. If it were not so, would I have told you that I go to prepare a place for you? And if I go and prepare a place for you, I will come again and will take you to myself, that where I am, you may also be. And you know the way to where I am going. Thomas said to him, Lord, we do not know where you are going. How can we know the way? Jesus said to him, I am the way, and the truth, and the life. No one comes to the Father except through me. If you had known me, you would have known my Father also. From now on, you do know him and have seen him. John 14, 12-21. Truly, truly I say to you, whoever believes in me will also do the works that I do. And greater works than these will he do, because I am going to the Father. Whatever you ask in my name, this I will do, that the Father may be glorified in the Son. If you ask me anything in my name, I will do it. If you love me, you will keep my commandments. And I will ask the Father, and he will give you another helper to be with you forever,
even the Spirit of Truth, whom the world cannot receive because it neither sees him nor knows him. You know him, for he dwells with you and will be in you. I will not leave you as orphans. I will come to you. Yet a little while and the world will see me no more, but you will see me. Because I live, you also will live. In that day you will know that I am in my Father, and you in me, and I in you. Whoever has my commandments and keeps them, he it is who loves me. And he who loves me will be loved by my Father, and I will love him and manifest myself to him. Mark 10, 27 through 31. Jesus looked at them and said, "With man it is impossible, but not with God. For all things are possible with God." Peter began to say to him, "See, we have left everything and followed you." Jesus said, "Truly, I say to you, there is no one who has left house or brothers or sisters or mother or father or children or lands for my sake and for the gospel, who will not receive 100-fold now in this time, houses and brothers and sisters and mothers and children and lands, with persecutions, and in the age to come eternal life. But many who are first will be last, and the last will be first." Matthew 24, 12 through 13. "And because lawlessness will be increased, the love of many will grow cold. But the one who endures to the end will be saved." John chapter 15, 1 through 11. "I am the true vine, and my Father is the vine dresser. Every branch in me that does not bear fruit, he takes away. And every branch that does bear fruit, he prunes, that it may bear more fruit. Already you are clean because of the word that I have spoken to you. Abide in me, and I in you. As the branch cannot bear fruit by itself, unless it abides in the vine, neither can you, unless you abide in me. I am the vine, you are the branches. Whoever abides in me and I in him, he it is that bears much fruit. For apart from me, you can do nothing. If anyone does not abide in me, he is thrown away like a branch and withers. And the branches are gathered, thrown into the fire and burned. If you abide in me and my words abide in you, ask whatever you wish, and it will be done for you. By this my Father is glorified, that you bear much fruit, and so prove to be my disciples. As the Father has loved me, so have I loved you. Abide in my love. If you keep my commandments, you will abide in my love, just as I have kept my Father's commandments and abide in his love. These things I have spoken to you, that my joy may be in you, and that your joy may be full." 2 Peter 1, 3 through 11. "His divine power has granted to us all things that pertain to life and godliness, through the knowledge of him who called us to his own glory and excellence, by which he granted to us his precious and very great promises, so that through them you may become partakers of the divine nature, having escaped from the corruption that is in the world because of sinful desire. For this very reason, make every effort to supplement your faith with virtue,
and virtue with knowledge, and knowledge with self-control, and self-control with steadfastness, and steadfastness with godliness, and godliness with brotherly affection, and brotherly affection with love. For if these qualities are yours and are increasing, they keep you from being ineffective or unfruitful in the knowledge of our Lord Jesus Christ. For whoever lacks these qualities is so nearsighted that he is blind, having forgotten that he was cleansed from his former sins. Therefore, brothers, be all the more diligent to confirm your calling and election. For if you practice these qualities, you will never fall. For in this way there will be richly provided for you an entrance into the eternal kingdom of our Lord and Savior, Jesus Christ. Job 36:10-11. He opens their ears to instruction and commands that they return from iniquity. If they listen and serve him, they complete their days in prosperity and their years in pleasantness. Psalm 46:1-7. God is our refuge and strength, a very present help in trouble. Therefore, we will not fear though the earth gives way, though the mountains be moved into the heart of the sea, though its waters roar and foam, though the mountains tremble at its swelling. There is a river whose streams make glad the city of God, the holy habitation of the Most High. God is in the midst of her. She shall not be moved. God will help her when morning dawns. The nations rage, the kingdoms totter. He utters his voice, the earth melts. The Lord of hosts is with us. The God of Jacob is our fortress. Romans 6:5-14. For if we have been united with him in a death like his, we shall certainly be united with him in a resurrection like his. We know that our old self was crucified with him in order that the body of sin might be brought to nothing, so that we would no longer be enslaved to sin. For one who has died has been set free from sin. Now, if we have died with Christ, we believe that we will also live with him. We know that Christ, being raised from the dead, will never die again. Death no longer has dominion over him. For the death he died to sin once for all. But the life he lives to God. So you also must consider yourselves dead to sin and alive to God in Christ Jesus. Let not sin, therefore, reign in your mortal body, to make you obey its passions. Do not present your members to sin as instruments for unrighteousness, but present yourselves to God as those who have been brought from death to life, and your members to God as instruments for righteousness. For sin will have no dominion over you, since you are not under law, but under grace.

Psalm 147, 1 through 6. Praise the Lord, for it is good to sing praises to our God, for it is pleasant, and a song of praise is fitting. The Lord builds up Jerusalem. He gathers the outcasts of Israel. He heals the brokenhearted and binds up their wounds. He determines the number of the stars. He gives to all of them their names. Great is our Lord and abundant in power. His understanding is beyond measure. The Lord lifts up the humble. He casts the wicked to the ground. Revelation 21, 1 through 7. Then I saw a new heaven and a new earth. For the first heaven and the first earth had passed away, and the sea was no more. And I saw the holy city, New Jerusalem, coming down out of heaven from God, prepared as a bride adorned for her husband. And I heard a loud voice from the throne saying, "Behold, the dwelling place of God is with man. He will dwell with them, and they will be his people, and God himself will be with them as their God. He will wipe away every tear from their eyes, and death shall be no more. Neither shall there be mourning, nor crying, nor pain anymore. For the former things have passed away." And he who was seated on the throne said, "Behold, I am making all things new." Also he said, "Write this down, for these words are trustworthy and true." And he said to me, "It is done. I am the Alpha and the Omega, the beginning and the end. To the thirsty I will give from the spring of the water of life without payment. The one who conquers will have this heritage, and I will be his God, and he will be my son." Galatians 6, 8 through 10. For the one who sows to his own flesh will from the flesh reap corruption. But the one who sows to the Spirit will from the Spirit reap eternal life. And let us not grow weary of doing good, for in due season we will reap if we do not give up. So then, as we have opportunity, let us do good to everyone, and especially to those who are of the household of faith. Psalm 138. I give you thanks, O Lord, with my whole heart. Before the gods I sing your praise. I bow down toward your holy temple and give thanks to your name for your steadfast love and your faithfulness. For you have exalted above all things your name and your word. On the day I called, you answered me. My strength of soul you increased. All the kings of the earth shall give you thanks, O Lord, for they have heard the words of your mouth, and they shall sing of the ways of the Lord, for great is the glory of the Lord. For though the Lord is high, he regards the lowly, but the haughty he knows from afar. Though I walk in the midst of trouble, you preserve my life. You stretch out your hand against the wrath of my enemies, and your right hand delivers me. The Lord will fulfill his purpose for me. Your steadfast love, O Lord, endures forever. Do not forsake the work of your hands.
1 John 2, 24-25. Let what you heard from the beginning abide in you. If what you heard from the beginning abides in you, then you too will abide in the Son and in the Father. And this is the promise that he made to us: eternal life. John chapter 6, 47-51. Truly, truly I say to you, whoever believes has eternal life. I am the bread of life. Your fathers ate the manna in the wilderness, and they died. This is the bread that comes down from heaven, so that one may eat of it and not die. I am the living bread that came down from heaven. If anyone eats of this bread, he will live forever. And the bread that I will give for the life of the world is my flesh. Matthew 6, 14-15. For if you forgive others their trespasses, your heavenly Father will also forgive you. But if you do not forgive others their trespasses, neither will your Father forgive your trespasses. Psalm 55, 22. Cast your burden on the Lord, and he will sustain you. He will never permit the righteous to be moved. Isaiah 52, 12. For you shall not go out in haste, and you shall not go in flight. For the Lord will go before you, and the God of Israel will be your rear guard. Psalm 32, 8. I will instruct you and teach you in the way you should go. I will counsel you with my eye upon you. Isaiah 30, 18-21. Therefore the Lord waits to be gracious to you, and therefore he exalts himself to show mercy to you. For the Lord is a God of justice. Blessed are all those who wait for him. For a people shall dwell in Zion, in Jerusalem. You shall weep no more. He will surely be gracious to you at the sound of your cry. As soon as he hears it, he answers you. And though the Lord give you the bread of adversity and the water of affliction, yet your teacher will not hide himself anymore, but your eyes shall see your teacher, and your ears shall hear a word behind you saying, "This is the way, walk in it," when you turn to the right or when you turn to the left. Philippians chapter 1, verse 6. And I am sure of this, that he who began a good work in you will bring it to completion at the day of Jesus Christ. Isaiah 26, verse 3. You keep him in perfect peace whose mind is stayed on you, because he trusts in you. John chapter 11, 25-26. Jesus said to her, "I am the resurrection and the life. Whoever believes in me, though he die, yet shall he live. And everyone who lives and believes in me shall never die." Second Corinthians 4, 16-18. So we do not lose heart. Though our outward self is wasting away,
our inner self is being renewed day by day. For this light momentary affliction is preparing for us an eternal weight of glory beyond all comparison. As we look not to the things that are seen, but to the things that are unseen. For the things that are seen are transient, but the things that are unseen are eternal. Philippians 3:20-21. But our citizenship is in heaven, and from it we await a Savior, the Lord Jesus Christ, who will transform our lowly body to be like his glorious body, by the power that enables him even to subject all things to himself. Matthew 5:2-11. And he opened his mouth and taught them, saying, Blessed are the poor in spirit, for theirs is the kingdom of heaven. Blessed are those who mourn, for they shall be comforted. Blessed are the meek, for they shall inherit the earth. Blessed are those who hunger and thirst for righteousness, for they shall be satisfied. Blessed are the merciful, for they shall receive mercy. Blessed are the pure in heart, for they shall see God. Blessed are the peacemakers, for they shall be called sons of God. Blessed are those who are persecuted for righteousness' sake, for theirs is the kingdom of heaven. Blessed are you when others revile you and persecute you and utter all kinds of evil against you falsely on my account. Rejoice and be glad, for your reward is great in heaven, for so they persecuted the prophets who were before you. First John 4:4. Little children, you are from God and have overcome them, for he who is in you is greater than he who is in the world. Matthew 10:39-42. Whoever finds his life will lose it, and whoever loses his life for my sake will find it. Whoever receives you receives me, and whoever receives me receives him who sent me. The one who receives a prophet because he is a prophet will receive a prophet's reward, and the one who receives a righteous person because he is a righteous person will receive a righteous person's reward. And whoever gives one of these little ones even a cup of cold water because he is a disciple, truly I say to you, he will by no means lose his reward. Psalm 145:13-19. The Lord is faithful in all his words, and kind in all his works. The Lord upholds all who are falling, and raises up all who are bowed down. The eyes of all look to you, and you give them their food in due season. You open your hand, you satisfy the desire of every living thing. The Lord is righteous in all his ways, and kind in all his works. The Lord is near to all who call on him, to all who call on him in truth. He fulfills the desire of those who fear him. He also hears their cry and saves them. First Corinthians 10:13. No temptation has overtaken you that is not common to man. God is faithful,
and he will not let you be tempted beyond your ability. But with the temptation, he will also provide the way of escape, that you may be able to endure it. Second Peter 3:8-9. But do not overlook this one fact, beloved, that with the Lord one day is as 1,000 years, and 1,000 years as one day. The Lord is not slow to fulfill his promise, as some count slowness, but is patient toward you, not wishing that any should perish, but that all should reach repentance.

I decree and declare, this is the day the Lord has made. Since every good gift comes from God, I speak that this day is both good and perfect. 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with your assignment, what you should be doing when you get there, with relationships, who you should be doing it with when you get there, the people that add value to your life, with resources, with 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Your timing is when you should be doing what you're doing. I pronounce a benediction upon you that God would give you a strategy, give you the ability to know what you should be doing and how you should be doing it. And then finally, I pronounce a blessing upon you and this benediction that you will leave a legacy, that you will leave something for the next generation to know that you did it. I pronounce this benediction upon you, that you will live in a prosperous, healthy environment. 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

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Everything you need will be available to you when you need it. 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May you live in an Edenic state of mind and dwell in your prophetic Goshen. 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May your mind never lack witty million-dollar ideas and creative billion-dollar inventions. 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May the light of God's word forever light your pathway. May you blaze new trails. 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May you discover new horizons as you become the Christopher Columbus of your discipline, your industry, your profession, and
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May wealth and riches be in your house. May God dissolve the pain of yesterday so that it will never appear again tomorrow. May the abundance of the sea be converted unto you. May every good seed you planted last season yield a fruitful harvest this season. May your activities be synchronized and syncopated to heaven's rhythm. 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May you become all that God will have you to become. 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May his spirit be your companion. May Jesus forever be your Lord and Savior. May you become the head and not the tail. May you forever be the first and not last. May you forever be above only and not beneath. May you be strengthened in the inner man. May you continue to dream big. May you awaken every morning to live the life of your dreams. May you live a humble life of gratitude and thanksgiving, knowing that he which began the good work in you will complete it, for faithful is he that calls you to this realm of success and prosperity, and it is he who will also do it. I speak this benediction of blessing upon your life in the name of Jesus. According to Genesis 28:3-4, and the God Almighty bless thee and make thee fruitful and multiply thee, that thou mayest be a multitude of people, and give thee the blessing of Abraham to thee, to thy seed with thee, that thou mayest inherit the land whereinto thou was a stranger, which God gave unto Abraham. According to Ephesians 3:20-21, now unto him that is able to do the exceeding abundantly above all you could ask or think, according to the power that worketh in us, unto him be glory in the church by Jesus Christ throughout all age, world without end. Amen. According to Psalm 129:8, the blessing of the Lord be upon you. We bless you in the name of the Lord. And according to Numbers 6:24-26, the Lord bless thee and keep thee and be gracious unto thee. The Lord lift up his countenance upon thee and give thee peace.

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1: On creation's morning, an all-powerful God flung the glittering stars against the velvet of the night. He holds the seven seas in the palm of his hand. He measures space with his fingertips. He weighs the mountains in a scale and the hills in a balance. The God that we serve has total control. He said, "Let there be light." And in that moment of time, darkness was shattered and conquered forever. His son, Jesus Christ, walked upon the raging sea of the Sea of Galilee, and he held the winds in his fists and said, "Peace be still." That's control. That God is in control of planet Earth, and he can be absolutely in control of your life if you'll let him. He will make a way where there seems to be no way.

0: Stop worrying and start living. Worry proves that you don't believe God can take care of you. Worry is faith in fear. Worry is faith in fear. The two words in the New Testament from the mouth of the apostles, fear not, fear not, fear not the past. Why? Because your past has been forgiven and forgotten. Fear not the present. I will never leave you nor forsake you. Joshua 1:9. Be not afraid, for thy God is with you wherever you go. David said, yea, though I walk through the valley of the shadow of death, I will fear no evil, for thou art with me. Death has been reduced to a shadow. The Lord is my light and my salvation. Whom shall I fear? The Lord is the strength of my life. Of whom shall I be afraid? Psalms 27:1. Hebrews 13:6. The Lord is my helper. I will not fear what man can do with me. Fear not death. The Bible says, I am he who was dead, and behold, I am alive forevermore. Fear not sickness, because this is the book of the great physician. Fear not poverty, for it is the Lord that gives you the power to get wealth. Fear not other people. The Bible says, I will make your enemies to be at peace with you. You will climb the impossible mountain. I'll give you the ability to defeat the impossible foe. 1,000 shall fall at your left hand. 10,000 shall fall at your right hand. David said, I will fear no evil. Why? Because God Almighty is with me. That's why. Worry is trust in the unpleasant. Worry is assurance that disaster is coming. Worry is believing in your personal defeat and despair. Worry is a polluted stream that flows through your brain, that drowns hope and optimism, that kills faith. Worry is interest paid on trouble that never happens. Think about that. One old man said, and I quote, most of the trouble I've had in life never happened. How many of you have worried yourself silly about something you just knew was going to be disaster and it never happened?
1: Worry enters our life through thoughts, but the Bible teaches us to cast all of our care on God because He cares for us. Life is real, and we never know exactly what's going to come our way, but we do know God. We don't have to live in fear because He's with us and He's on our side. Well, worry sees the problem, but it doesn't see God. I don't think it's wrong to see the problem. Matter of fact, I think we should look at our problems squarely, and then we need to tell them where they stand in relationship to God. Worry sees the problem, but faith sees the God who can handle the problem. And that's what we have to do. And whatever situation you're in right now in your life, whether it's something with your kids or your marriage or your finances, or you think you're never going to recover from your past, or you're fighting with some kind of an addiction or some kind of a sin that just keeps trying to cling to you, whatever it is, you have to know that God is greater than any problem that you have. And you have to not worry, because when you pray and then you worry, the worry nullifies your prayer. Prayer is something you do instead of worry. If we pray and then worry, we're saying with our mouth that we're depending on God, but we're saying with our actions that we don't really believe that God's going to come through, so we're going to worry and have a backup plan just in case He doesn't. We don't have to know what God is going to do. We don't have to know when He's going to do it. All we need to know is that He is, and He has a plan, and at the right time, not our time, but at the right time, God will execute that plan. Matter of fact, I'm going to tell you something that's just bubbling up in my heart right now. God is working in your life, every single one of you. God is working in your life right now in ways that you cannot feel, don't see, and don't understand. And everything that we go through, we need to lift up our voice and say, God, I believe You're working in my life right now. I'm expecting something good. And God is with you in your situations. Some of you are in very difficult situations. And yet in the midst of that, you have joy and peace and you have hope. And only God can give us that. God is with you. Just because you have a problem, that does not mean that God has abandoned you. God is with you.
0: Jesus Christ made the profound statements about worry that the world has ever heard in Matthew, the 6th chapter. Therefore, I say to you, do not worry about your life, what you will eat or what you will drink, nor about your body, what you will put on. Is not life more than food and the body more than clothing? Look at the birds of the air, for they neither sow nor reap nor gather in barns, yet your heavenly Father feeds them. Are you not of more value than they? Which of you by worrying can add one cubit to his stature? So why do you worry about clothing? Consider the lilies of the field, how they grow. They neither toil nor spin. And yet I say to you that even Solomon, all of his glory, was not arrayed like one of these. Now if God so clothes the grass of the field, which today is and tomorrow is thrown into the oven, will he not much more clothe you, O you of little faith? Therefore do not worry, saying, what shall we eat, or what shall we drink, or what shall we wear? For after all these things the Gentiles seek, for your heavenly Father knows that you need all these things. But seek first the kingdom of God and his righteousness, and all of these things shall be added unto you. Therefore do not worry about tomorrow, for tomorrow will worry about its own things. Sufficient for the day is its own trouble. Simple, profound.
1: God gives you what you need. And I'm sure that many of you have things looming out there in the future that you know is going to require answers. And you don't have those answers. But you know what? The greatest way that you can show faith in God is to refuse to worry about it, refuse to think about it excessively, and every time it comes to your brain, just say, I don't know what I'm going to do, but I know the God who does know what I'm going to do. And that's when we get over into the miracle realm with God, where he can do exceedingly abundantly above and beyond all that we could ever dare to hope, ask, or think. Many of you have got a wonderful testimony in your life of what God has done for you. And God has brought you from some places that nobody would ever thought that you could have recovered from. Of course, I have that same testimony myself. And I'm telling you what, God is no respecter of persons. His promises are not for somebody else or an elite few. They are for you. He is here right now. And he is taking care of your situation. You don't have to worry. God will do one of two things if you have a problem. He will either remove the problem, which is always our first choice, and usually the only thing that we think we can even be remotely satisfied with. He will either remove the problem, or he will give you the strength, the grace, the ability to go through the problem. Now, I know we don't like the going through part, but I'm telling you, if you can say, God, I know you'll do one of two things. You're either going to remove this, you're going to move it, you're going to take it away, or you're going to give me the grace to deal with it. And if we can trust God enough to leave that choice up to him, because if he lets us go through it, then he's got a purpose in mind. There's something we're going to get out of it that we need. Trusting God is wonderful. It's so wonderful to just say, I don't understand this, but I believe God's going to work it out.

Hey guys, my name is Vic Chibaka, by God's grace, winner of Nigerian Idol Season 8, and I just performed, scratch that, I just ministered on Glitch Gospel. Don't forget to like, share, subscribe, and I'll see you soon. Much love.

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Hello, welcome back to my channel, Andrea Naomi. If you're new here, hi, I'm Andrea, and I make Christian-related videos on how to live an abundant life, body, mind, and spirit. I share Bible journaling, Bible study videos, also lifestyle and how to grow your faith type of content. I usually do my video in French because, well, I'm French. I zoom, I've noticed with my big accent, I'm sorry for that. I didn't speak English for like 5 years. I used to live in London just for 1 year, and it was like 5-6 years ago, and I didn't speak English for that long. I mean, I read and I watch video in English, but I don't speak, so that's why I have a big accent. I'm sorry, I hope you can still understand. So I started this channel because I wanted to be a light in France, because as you may or not know, there is not so many Christians in France. And I also wanted to share another version of Christianity, because in France there is like a Catholic, and sometimes people think Christians are literally boring and very old-fashioned, strong-minded people. But I really think you can be a light and follow the Lord, but also be a modern and happy girl in this world. So I wanted to share that like version of Christianity in my videos. I wanted to do this video in English because I wanted to share with my like American English speaking people who watch me, and I don't know if there is many of you. Thank you to be here. And also I wanted to share about this topic because sometimes I really feel alone in this journey, because in France I feel like if you put some type of content, it's okay, it works, but not the rest. Also sometimes I regret opening this channel in French, because I feel like I don't connect that much with the idea of some people in France as in America, for example. I relate so much more with the American Christian. I feel like when I watch some Christian YouTuber from America, I feel like we're the same, and I really like that, and we can chat and it's really fun. But here in France I feel like I don't match. So as I say, maybe you're not aware, but in France, before France was Catholic, so people know the version of Christian, but they really don't know Protestants, they really don't know what it is, and they think it's really weird. And in the world, like if you're at school, sometimes difficult to be a Christian because it's not the normality here. If you say I believe in God or I'm Christian, you're almost weird. And so if you're a Christian, you're a bit rejected by other people. And I was rejected at school because of my faith, but that's totally fine. But the weird thing is, when I started this channel and was sharing more of my faith, I just saw that it's the same between Christian and different type of Christian, and that really surprised me, because as I said, you have the Catholics, the Protestant, and in the Protestant part you have so much more like parts and churches and people. And what's really like on trend right now, it's more the charismatic church, very extravagant people, and like people screaming when they're doing the sermon. And some of them are very, very strong-minded people. And if you don't really think like them about like really small topic, it's like you're not Christian and you're horrible and like, yeah, you're not a real Christian. And I think that's sad. But, and I'm not judging here, I'm just sharing what I live and what I feel like. And the other side of people you find a lot, especially on the internet, is like they're religious people, like they're always judging you and judging everything you say and you're doing, and you can do this, you can do that, this is wrong, and you're not doing fine, and blah blah. You get the picture. I know there is this type of people everywhere, and in America and everywhere. Also, I'm not judging, I'm just telling what I feel. But especially on internet, if you put a different content as what I just say, I feel like it doesn't work. As like in English, I see a lot of people with same content as mine, and it works, it's fine. Yeah, I just say I think it doesn't work really well in France. I'm not complaining at all. I just wanted to know what you think. What do you think? Do you think if my video were in English, I would have more
people like following my content, more people I could share with, or do you think maybe I should start a new channel in English, or just start to put some French video but also English video like this one? Or maybe my accent is so horrible, it's not a good idea, I don't know. I don't say I don't have any followers and I don't like people who are watching my video, because there is some great people. I have very, very nice subscribers and I'm really grateful for that, and I met lots of very nice people. So I'm not saying it's all wrong, but what content you can put or not, maybe it's because there is lots more of Christian, so you have different type of people, and you don't have that in France because there is just less people, I don't know. So yeah, I don't really know what the point of this video was. I guess I wanted that off my chest and just maybe sharing with you, because maybe you're not aware of that situation in France, or I don't know, I just want to share with you. And yeah, let me know in the comments what do you think, and also about my channel, if what should I do, if I just continue what I'm doing, or if it will be fun for some English video, I don't know. Also, I must say, it's very difficult to speak on a camera in another language. I think I speak way better when I have a conversation with someone in English, as here alone on with my camera. It's very difficult and my accent is horrible. I even don't know if I can put this video online because I will be so ashamed. But you know what? It's okay. It's life and I'm not perfect. Yeah. So if you liked this video, please share, like and subscribe to my channel so we can have more fun together. Lots of love and I see you later. Bye bye.

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0: wanted medically with a field hospital that we set up in Lviv. But as the war changed and progressed, we moved with it and moved some of those medical capabilities further to the east. We brought in stoves, we brought in tarps to re-roof. All this is through the local church. And I'm so proud of the church. They're loving their neighbor and setting a great example of serving the name of Jesus Christ.
1: Our main focus now is to help people in red zone. People won't live in their houses if it's everyday bombing. And it means that this help is very necessary for them, very important for them.
2: Everywhere that Samaritan's Purse works, it's incredibly important to be working with local authorities, local officials. No one knows better than the people who are already here what the needs are. And so we go to them and we work with them to figure out what those needs are and how we can best assist. The Ukrainian people are incredibly welcoming to those who are here. The gratefulness is just, it's like nothing I've ever seen before.
0: For all those that have helped Samaritan's Purse and helped support us through this year, I want to thank you. When this war is long over, I believe Ukraine will know it was the church that housed them and clothed them and that took care of them. Please pray for Ukraine. Pray for a peace that only Jesus Christ can bring about. And also pray for the church here. They're brave and bold and they're doing an incredible job. Thank you.
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0: Hey guys, my name is Vic Chibakara, by God's grace, winner of Nigerian Idol Season 8, and I just performed, scratch that, I just ministered on Glitch Gospel. 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
4: Well, then we're going to sing us some Jamaican songs. But if we sing them, you got to get out of those seats and you got to dance like you're really from Jamaica. Or your parents were from Jamaica. Parents were from Jamaica.

we do have a purpose. We may not be perfect people. We may not have perfect situations, but we are still significant nonetheless. And we have been blessed with a rich body of emotions. We have emotions. We're not like roses or plants or bushes that have life without feeling. We have feelings. And when we use them properly, they are very effective in motivating you toward your destiny. I want you to be clear and understanding that purpose and passion are interconnected. Unfortunately, we live in a crazy world that we're busy all the time. Everything fast. And we are losing touch with who we are, our inner sense of passion. But it is your passion that empowers you to be able to do that thing you were created to do. We have passion through which we thrust into the throes of life to accomplish the things that we were created to do so that we can function at a higher dimension with authority and with conviction. You need passion to withstand all the obstacles that go along with your purpose. Just because you're living on purpose doesn't mean you're going to have problems. You're going to need thrust to be able to get up off the ground and to step into the field of your dreams. Even if you have not landed on the thing, at least get in the territory of the thing you are dreaming to do and that you hope to accomplish to do. And through that passion, you're able to ignite things you have never ignited before. I hear you. You're saying, I don't feel a thing. All of us go through times that we don't feel anything at all. But in order to ignite passion again, you have to be exposed. Get out of the boat, Peter. Walk on the water. Go do something you've never done before. Get involved. Get connected. Because when you are exposed, you see that there are more options than your contemporary situation at any age. That's the good news about it. You don't have to be cute. You don't have to be pretty. You don't have to be a size 3. You don't have to be a blonde or brunette. You don't have to be 20 or 50. At any age, you can still ignite your purpose through finding your passion. That's good news. What then do we do with the lulls in life? The dark shadows in life. We all have them. The secret pains and burdens that we have in life. Are they in fact distractions from our purpose? Absolutely not. I have never seen anybody who did extraordinary feats that didn't have extraordinary issues. It is the passion that gives you the power you need, but it is the pain from which you have the conviction about it. If you had not been through some pains, you would not have the burning to do what you do. I believe that children are like arrows. They need to be directed. You aim them at the thing you want them to hit, but you don't push an arrow. You pull it away from it, and it is the digression that causes the progression. If your life has been tough and it's been hard and you had to pull yourself up by your bootstraps and your childhood wasn't so good, guess what? That was just the arrow being pulled back so that when you are released, you can thrust after the thing you're after. So you don't have to grieve over what you didn't get and what didn't happen and how you were treated and who didn't raise you and who didn't love you. You don't have to grieve about it at all. Once you understand, the greater the digression, the stronger the progression. If Nelson Mandela had not been incarcerated, had not been mistreated, had not been ostracized, he would not have the passion to do what he does. If Oprah Winfrey had not gone through the things that she had gone through, she would not be so committed to making sure that everybody finds their purpose and finds their dream and everybody gets healed and everybody's okay. I'm telling you, what you think is working against you is actually working for you. My challenge in our generation is that gradually through entertainment, through television, through media, through every way possible, we are living in a generation of the dumbing down of ideas. Because we have traded effectiveness for busyness. Statistics say we are busier than any other generation we have seen in the last 300 to 400 years. We are so busy. We are busier than a one-arm wallpaper hanger. We're just busy.
We are just as busy as we can be. And we think because we're busy, we're effective. But I want you to challenge your schedule for a minute and ask yourself, are you really being effective? Or is your life cluttered with all kinds of stuff that demands you and drains you and taxes you and stops you from being your highest and best self? And are you substituting busyness and all the chaos that goes along with busyness from being effective? Let me tell you, a bunch of scientists got together. They begin to do some research and they begin to determine that 80% of the things we do are busy things that we do in an area that is not effective. That the average person only spends 20% of their time doing the thing that they are really gifted at, created at, passionate about, excited to do. And the rest of it is all the dismal, dumb stuff that we all have to do in order to survive. Just crazy stuff that we're doing. Wonder what would happen if we would go from doing 80% of things that are busy but not effective and 20% of the things that are really effective, if we would switch those numbers around and only give 20% of our time to the things that we have to do and 80% of our time to the thing that we were created to do. Wonder what would happen to your life. Now think about it a minute. There's a lot of things you could take from me and I could make it. You could take my suit, I got another one. You could take my car, I could get another one. You could take my house, I could get another house. But when you take my time, you have taken something from me that is totally irreplaceable. We take all kind of classes for money management. We know how to manage our money. We know how to repair our houses. We're working on our hair and our bodies and all of this kind of stuff. We do everything except the most important thing is to value our time. It takes time to be creative. You were meant to be creative. You were created in the likeness and the image of a creator. And in that likeness and in that image, you have creativity. If you had time, you would be creative. But in the absence of time and with busyness and clutter and the phone ring, y'all got music playing on your phone, all kinds of stuff. And no matter what kind of song you put on it, after a while you hate to hear it, because every time you hear that sound, you know it's somebody else wanting something else from you that's taking you away from what you are gifted and creative to do. This is a life class. That means that we have an opportunity to learn how to maximize our lives. Think of the things that you're doing that somebody else could be doing. And think of yourself as a precious commodity that you are going to reserve your energy for your highest and best use. The first thing we teach people that understand their significance, if you are doing anything that somebody else in your life could do, you are not reserving yourself for your highest and best use. We are not using our life, our time, our energy for our highest and best use. And something in the back of this brain back here is going, ding, ding, ding, ding, ding, ding, ding, ding, ding. You're missing it. You're missing your life, your purpose, your passion, your excitement, your enthusiasm. And through these classes, what we want to do is shake you and rattle you and stir you up to understand that every moment is a gift, every second is a gift, every thought is a gift, every idea is a gift, every opportunity is a gift, everybody you meet is a gift. You are gifted with opportunities, and I want to show you how to begin to maximize what you've got. People will define you by how they met you, whether it may be girlfriend, mother, banker, whatever it is. If they define you right there, they put a period. But if you have the capacity to do more, turn that period into a comma. I tell people, don't let people put a period where God has put a comma. Explore all of your life, no matter how diverse it is. There are some people who have more capacity and they can handle more things. And there are other people who have to focus on one thing and do one thing well. You have to determine which one you are and be that. A lot of people don't know how to get over the past. They don't know how to forgive. They confuse forgiving with forgetting. You don't have to forget it to forgive it. They need to also realize that forgiveness is a gift you give yourself.
It does not exonerate the perpetrator. It doesn't mean that they weren't wrong. It just means that I'm not going to be tied to what they did the rest of my life.

We do have a purpose. We may not be perfect people. We may not have perfect situations, but we are still significant nonetheless. And we have been blessed with a rich body of emotions. We have emotions. We're not like roses or plants or bushes that have life without feeling. We have feelings. And when we use them properly, they are very effective in motivating you toward your destiny. I want you to be clear and understanding that purpose and passion are interconnected. Unfortunately, we live in a crazy world that we're busy all the time and everything fast, fast, fast, fast, fast. And we are losing touch with who we are, our inner sense of passion. But it is your passion that empowers you to be able to do that thing you were created to do. We have passion through which we thrust into the throes of life to accomplish the things that we were created to do so that we can function at a higher dimension with authority and with conviction. You need passion to withstand all the obstacles that go along with your purpose. Just because you're living on purpose doesn't mean you're going to have problems. You're going to need thrust to be able to get up off the ground and to step into the field of your dreams. Even if you have not landed on the thing, at least get in the territory of the thing you are dreaming to do and that you hope to accomplish to do. And through that passion, you're able to ignite things you have never ignited before. I hear you, I hear you, I hear you. You're saying, I don't feel a thing. All of us go through times that we don't feel anything at all. But in order to ignite passion again, you have to be exposed. Get out of the boat, Peter. Walk on the water. Go do something you've never done before. Get involved. Get connected. Because when you are exposed, you see that there are more options than your contemporary situation at any age.

That's the good news about it. You don't have to be cute. You don't have to be pretty. You don't have to be a size 3. You don't have to be a blonde or brunette. You don't have to be 20 or 50. At any age, you can still ignite your purpose through finding your passion. That's good news. What then do we do with the lulls in life? The dark shadows in life. We all have them. The secret pains and burdens that we have in life. Are they in fact distractions from our purpose? Absolutely not. I have never seen anybody who did extraordinary feats that didn't have extraordinary issues. It is the passion that gives you the power you need, but it is the pain from which you have the conviction about it. If you had not been through some pains, you would not have the burning to do what you do. I believe that children are like arrows. They need to be directed. You aim them at the thing you want them to hit, but you don't push an arrow. You pull it away from it, and it is the digression that causes the progression. If your life has been tough and it's been hard and you had to pull yourself up by your bootstraps and your childhood wasn't so good, guess what? That was just the arrow being pulled back so that when you are released, you can thrust after the thing you're after. So you don't have to grieve over what you didn't get and what didn't happen and how you were treated and who didn't raise you and who didn't love you. You don't have to grieve about it at all. Once you understand, the greater the digression, the stronger the progression. If Nelson Mandela had not been incarcerated, had not been mistreated, had not been ostracized, he would not have the passion to do what he does. If Oprah Winfrey had not gone through the things that she had gone through, she would not be so committed to making sure that everybody finds their purpose and finds their dream and everybody gets healed and everybody's okay. I'm telling you, what you think is working against you is actually working for you. My challenge in our generation is that gradually through entertainment, through television, through media, through every way possible, we are living in a generation of the dumbing down of ideas. Because we have traded effectiveness for busyness. Statistics say we are busier than any other generation we have seen in the last 300 to 400 years. We are so busy. We are busier than a one-armed wallpaper hanger. We're just busy. We are just as busy as we can be. And we think because we're busy, we're effective. But I want you to challenge your schedule for a minute and ask yourself, are you really being effective? Or is your life cluttered with all kinds of stuff that demands you and drains you and taxes you and stops you from being your highest and best self? And are you substituting busyness and all the chaos that goes along with busyness from being effective? Let me tell you, a bunch of scientists got together. They begin to do some research and they begin to determine that 80% of the things we do are busy things that we do in an area that is not effective, that the average person only spends 20% of their time doing the thing that they are really gifted at, created at, passionate about, excited to do, and the rest of it is all the dismal, dumb stuff that we all have to do in order to survive. Just crazy stuff that we're doing. Wonder what would happen if we would go from doing 80% of things that are busy but not effective and 20% of the things that are really effective, if we would switch those numbers around and only give 20% of our time to the things that we have to do and 80% of our time to the thing that we were created to do. Wonder what would happen to your life. Now think about it a minute. There's a lot of things you could take from me and I could make it. You could take my suit. I got another one. You could take my car. I could get another one. You could take my house. I could get another house. But when you take my time, you have taken something from me that is totally irreplaceable. We take all kinds of classes for money management. We know how to manage our money. We know how to repair our houses. We're working on our hair and our bodies and all of this kind of stuff. We do everything except the most important thing is to value our time. It takes time to be creative. You were meant
to be creative. You were created in the likeness and the image of a creator, and in that likeness and in that image, you have creativity. If you had time, you would be creative. But in the absence of time and with busyness and clutter, the phone ring, y'all got music playing on your phone, all kinds of stuff. And no matter what kind of song you put on it, after a while, you hate to hear it. Because every time you hear that sound, you know it's somebody else wanting something else from you that's taking you away from what you are gifted and creative to do. This is a life class. That means that we have an opportunity to learn how to maximize our lives. Think of the things that you're doing that somebody else could be doing. And think of yourself as a precious commodity that you are going to reserve your energy for your highest and best use. The first thing we teach people that understand their significance, if you are doing anything that somebody else in your life could do, you are not reserving yourself for your highest and best use. We are not using our life, our time, our energy for our highest and best use. And something in the back of this brain back here is going, ding, ding, ding, ding, ding, ding, ding, ding, ding. You're missing it. You're missing your life, your purpose, your passion, your excitement, your enthusiasm. And through these classes, what we want to do is shake you and rattle you and stir you up to understand that every moment is a gift, every second is a gift, every thought is a gift, every idea is a gift, every opportunity is a gift, everybody you meet is a gift. You are gifted with opportunities, and I want to show you how to begin to maximize what you've got. People will define you by how they met you, whether it may be girlfriend, mother, banker, whatever it is. If they define you right there, they put a period. But if you have the capacity to do more, turn that period into a comma. I tell people, don't let people put a period where God has put a comma. Explore all of your life, no matter how diverse it is. There are some people who have more capacity and they can handle more things. Then there are other people who have to focus on one thing and do one thing well. You have to determine which one you are and be that. A lot of people don't know how to get over the past. They don't know how to forgive. They confuse forgiving with forgetting. You don't have to forget it to forgive it. They need to also realize that forgiveness is a gift you give yourself. It does not exonerate the perpetrator. It doesn't mean that they weren't wrong. It just means that I'm not going to be tied to what they did the rest of my life.

0: 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That's the sound of your classmate forwarding a picture from your profile to everyone he knows. 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
1: Talk tonight about the Kingdom Principles for Family Excellence. Write that down. The Kingdom Principles for Family Excellence. And I want to zero in on this subject, the purpose and power of the family. Say that with me. The purpose and power of the family. Say it again. The purpose and the power of the family. Two important components. The family has a purpose, but it also has a power that we have not recognized. In other words, I want to focus tonight on understanding the role, the principles, and the power of the human unit as a family. What role does the family play in the human development? And why is the family so important to God's program in the kingdom of God? I want to begin with a few statements concerning the kingdom, because I'm talking about the kingdom concept of family. It's very important to know the distinction between the two. That means God's concept of family may be different from the other kingdom's concepts of family. I want to read a verse of scripture written by the wealthiest man that ever lived, and it's a verse about building a strong family. And I want you to read this with me carefully, because he lays down for us the three most important components of building a successful marriage, a successful family, and a successful home. My family is successful because of what I'm going to show you in this verse. It's found in Proverbs chapter 24. I want you to read this in your Bible as well. It says in verse 3 to 5, by wisdom a house is built, and through understanding it is established, and through knowledge its rooms are filled with rare and beautiful treasure. Look at that verse. It's talking about how to build a successful family, a successful home, a successful household. And it mentions three things. But let me first tell you what it doesn't mention. First, it doesn't mention love. Love does not guarantee a successful family. Because someone tells you they love you, does not mean the marriage will work. Some of you know that by experience tonight, because you are divorced. It also doesn't mention sex. So a family and a home and a strong marriage is not built on marriage of based on sex or love. I know you're still in shock, because you thought that love was the key and sex was the glue. Most of the people as a pastor that I've counseled who walked into my office with the divorce papers in their hands ready to sign them, they sit across from my desk and they both look at me with anger and bitterness, ready to sign the paper to get a divorce. And I normally ask them a question. I ask the lady, do you love him?
2: Yes.
1: But why are you getting divorced?
2: He's a beast.
1: But do you love him?
2: Yes.
1: And I turn to the husband. Do you love her?
3: Yeah.
1: But why are you getting divorced? Woman's crazy. I know why you're laughing. It sounds familiar.
2: So now we got a schizophrenic situation going on here. They both love each other, but they're getting a divorce. Love does not keep marriage together. And that's why this statement is important. If you're going to build a strong home, a strong marriage, and a strong family, don't count on love or sex to make it work. Let me explain why. Write this down. The first word he uses, and I want you to put them in order, is knowledge. Solomon says, first, you need knowledge to build a strong, successful family and home. What is knowledge? Information. Then he says, you need understanding. Understanding is not information. Understanding is comprehension. You can sit in a class for an hour and learn nothing. Why? You heard the teacher, but you didn't understand the concepts. So not because you're sitting in this room doesn't mean you're going to have understanding, even though I'm giving you information. The Bible did not say in all you're getting, get information. In all you're getting, get what? Understanding. Why? Because understanding is a prerequisite for the third level, and that is wisdom. Wisdom is application. You cannot apply what you don't understand. So he said, if you want to build a strong marriage, a strong home, a strong family, don't go after kisses and hugs and petting and sex and love. Go after information, understanding, and wisdom, and you'll have a house filled with precious treasure, he says. What's wrong with people today is they don't prepare to get married, they just get married. This is why your car lasts longer than your marriages. Have you noticed that when a person wants to get a license to drive a car, the government of the state of Texas require a few things. First, they say you got to be of a certain age to get a license to drive a car. Then they say you got to take a course. Then they say you got to read a book. Then they say you got to take a test. And then they say you got to pass the test. And when they are satisfied that you can handle their roads, they give you a license. And yet, the same government when you go to them to get a marriage license, they don't ask you nothing. All they say is he your cousin? No, good, here. And that's why your car lasts longer than your marriage, because you prepare to drive. You take a test to drive. You read a book to drive. You qualify to drive. And there's our problem. This teaches me something very serious. It teaches me that your government has no interest in your marriage, only in their streets. Yeah. Isn't it amazing? This is why your career lasts longer than your marriages. Because you spend 17 years in the process of education. Then you spend an extra 4 years in college. And they make you read hundreds of books. And they make you take tests. And when they satisfy that you fulfill the requirements of the curriculum standards, then they give you a license to certify that you went through the process. They give you a diploma. No wonder why your career lasts longer than your marriage. You read books. You took tests. You even took time off to go to college. You got to ask yourself a question right now, tonight. Is my married life, whether present or in the future, more important than my car or my job? Before we marry anyone in our church, ever since we began, 31 years as pastor, before someone got married in our church, they had to go through 9 months of preparation. 9 months. And it's amazing that halfway through the course, most people split up. Because when they get the information, they realize, no, not you. Everybody say knowledge. God never says that the devil destroys your knowledge. I mean, your marriage. Stop blaming the devil for your marital problems. The Bible says, my people are destroyed, not because of the devil, not because of demons. Uh-oh. But because of what? A lack of knowledge. Your husband ain't crazy. He's just dumb. And your wife ain't stupid. The gal just don't know how to live with you. They haven't gotten what? Knowledge. So Solomon says, by wisdom, a house is built. What is wisdom? Applied knowledge. And through understanding, it is established. And through knowledge, its rooms are filled with rare and precious treasure. And that's why a night like this is an important night. Because information must be the truth. When God says get knowledge, he's not telling you to read the magazine from the bookshelf. Getting these people's psychological perspectives of their own ordeals. I'm trying to be nice. All the talk show people you get advice from, they ain't married. Clap. That's dumb. You letting someone counsel you who ain't never been married or been divorced 5 times. You want the truth. You don't want just stuff. Knowledge must be of the truth. So here's the secret I discovered to success in anything. The secret to success in anything is applied truth. That means you got to get the knowledge, you got to understand it, and then you got to what? Apply it. Now wisdom, the Bible says, is supreme. That's found in Proverbs chapter 4, write it down, verse 7. Wisdom is what? Supreme. The Bible says get knowledge, that's fine, but it says wisdom is above even understanding. Wisdom is supreme. Why? Because having knowledge and understanding it is not enough. It's like a smoking doctor. You got to apply what you know. And relationships are no different. Let me just share this with you. The word truth actually means original information. That's where the concept is from. Original information is the word for truth. That means no one knows the truth about a product except the one who made it. The manufacturer has original information. So the question is, who created you? It wasn't the government. It wasn't your university professor. It's not a psychologist, not a psychiatrist. So none of them got original information. The manufacturer of humanity is Elohim Global. It's a company that controls the universe. It's a fantastic company. And the CEO, his name is Yeshua. And he said, you shall know the truth. What is truth? And the truth will what? Set you free. Free from what? The lies they've been telling you. And that's why it's important for us to talk about, from the perspective of the kingdom, relationships and family. Because family life must be from kingdom life. Now let's talk about this very quickly. What is kingdom life? First of all, you and I in this building and those at Garden Grove, we are not normal people. We are from another country. That country is called heaven. We only live on earth to establish a colony here. But we are not from here. We are citizens from heaven. And the kingdom citizens must submit to a different set of laws. Yes. Which means that the kingdom citizen lives by our country's standards, not by earth's standards. Which means that we don't get divorced for any and every reason. See, in the country on earth, you could have sex without marriage. But in my country, we don't allow that. Don't look at me funny like that. Fornication is illegal in my country. I'm talking about heaven, okay? I came down from heaven. So are you. If you claim to be in God's kingdom, the word kingdom means country ruled by a king. You're from another country. Your standards got to be different. That means that kingdom citizens live by what? Higher values. Write that down. That means we don't value the things other people value from earth. In the kingdom of God, there's no prenuptial agreement. Oh, Lord, I'm in trouble again. Look at your face. We live by higher values. As a matter of fact, kingdom citizens live by higher morals. Not because I'm 42 and you're 45, you can have sex. In my country, you got to qualify to have sex with me. We got to go make a commitment before God. It's called matrimonial experience. Another word for it is wedding. Why are you all so quiet? You're making me nervous here. You ain't supposed to be sleeping around with anybody without a matrimonial commitment. Now, wait a minute now. Let me just get it right here. See, Christianity is a religion. The kingdom of God is a country. Two different things. You can shack up in Christianity and still sing in the choir. You can commit adultery and still be the preacher. In Christianity. But not in the kingdom of God. No, no, no, no, no, no, no. Y'all better clap, otherwise I can think you're doing something. Kingdom citizens live by a higher culture. When I was born in 1954, I wasn't born in a country. I wasn't born in what they call a colony. A colony is a distant territory ruled by a kingdom far away. And I lived in a kingdom until 1973. So I grew up under a king and queen. I understand the Bible. Christ is not a prime minister nor a president. He's a king. And in a kingdom, you have no opinion. Oh, Lord. Well, I'm American. Yeah, but you got to be in the kingdom. Y'all don't want me to teach kingdom here. I'm back off. In a kingdom, the culture is created by the laws of the king. What distinguishes people from each other in Texas? Their cultures. Do they know the difference between your marriage and the marriage at work? Is there a cultural distinction? Is there a difference between you as a single person and the one at work? We from another place. Jesus Christ, our King, said, be in the world, but don't be of the world system. Now, why does he say that? Because the concept of family is so important. Let me talk about family real quick and write this down. Please get this CD. Number one, family is so important. Let me talk about family real quick and write this down. Please get this CD. Number one, the family is the oldest

If you're a pastor in here tonight, or maybe watching this program, let me just say something to the pastors, 60 seconds. Jesus said, husbands, love your wife like I like my wife. He never told you to love his wife. He said, love your own wife. He gonna love his wife. Woo-hoo. That means there are pastors in this city who are committing adultery with his wife. They spend so much time with his wife, they are losing their wives. Oh boy, you don't want me to talk about that this morning. Your wife should not be competing with his wife. And that's why marriages are a mess in the ministry. I told our church when we first began 30 years ago, I said, okay, let me just make an announcement forever. If you are dying and you call me to pray for you and my wife wants to see me at the same time, we will have a funeral. That's it. And every member of our church knows that, Claire. You are not supposed to love the church. He said, love your wife. Why? Because only Jesus could love the church. She's a mess. The church has killed many pastors. She's a tough woman. The family is what? The oldest institution on earth. That means it's older than the government. Yes, sir. Which means the government shouldn't touch it. Well, I feel the anointing up here. The family pre-existed the government. As a matter of fact, the family is God's ideal institution. Why? Because here's what God intended. The family is the cure for all social ills, whether it is psychological, emotional, or spiritual. The family is supposed to heal all of that. The reason why our societies are sick psychologically, emotionally, spiritually, and physically is because the family breakdown. As a matter of fact, the solution to all of our national problems is the restoration of the family. But we were going in the wrong direction. We're trying to redefine the family. The family is God's ultimate solution to humanity's social ills. The family is the key to a stable, productive, sensitive, and healthy nation. The family is. Why? Because the family is the smallest denominator of society. It's a small social society. That was God's intent. And if you put a number of families together, it is called a community. And if you put a number of communities together with those families, it is called a country. So the country is only as healthy as the family. In other words, put it this way. The family is the foundational unit for reproduction and for development for the future of a nation. That means that the family is the prototype of society. And that means that society is only as strong as the family. Yeah. Therefore, society is a reflection of what's going on in the family. Crime, robbery, rape, depression, frustration, incest, corruption, wife abuse, husband abuse, domestic violence, all of it comes from the family. As a matter of fact, the sanctity of the family is the bedrock of human survival.

0: is not a product of the state. Write that down. Write that down. Write it down, please. The family is not a product of the state. It was created by God. That means the state should not tamper with another man's product. The family is not a product of the state. The family produced the state. Therefore, if you dissolve the family, you dissolve the state. When you tamper with the family, the issue, the unit of the family, you are tampering the whole country. And therefore, here's the worst part. It is illegal custody when the state becomes the parent. God never intended for the state to be the parent. But look what we've come to. We dump our kids on the state and we go have our own life. And the state is not the producer of the family. Can I put it to you this way? And this is important. The family is the first form of society established by God in the human history. And therefore, the family is the prototype of society. So whatever is happening in the community tells you what's happening in the family. Society is only as strong as the family. So if the fabric of our social structure is falling apart, you don't build more jails. I'm talking to the state government. I'm talking to the city government. I'm talking to the church. We keep spending money in the wrong place. Buying more police cars and giving police more guns and building bigger jails is not going to solve social problems. The government should call your pastor tomorrow and say to him, we are going to give you $3 million to establish a family healing clinic in this church. And we're going to require everyone that comes for a license to come to your clinic. But we'd rather buy guns and police cars. Can I put it this way? The family is not a product of government, nor is it a result of legislation. It's not a product of social science. I went to college. I got 3 bachelor's degrees, you know. I got a master's degree and got 4 doctorate degrees bestowed upon me. I'm not a dumb man. And I went through all of their university studies, all the deep stuff here in America, and I sit and I go, these psychologists don't even understand the family. You talk to a psychologist who's supposed to heal your family and he's on his 3rd marriage. Come on, use your brain. If what he knows was working, clap, clap, clap. We keep going to losers to try to win. We make appointment with people who are failures to seek success. Take a deep breath. So here's the key to building a strong family. You want to make this note. First of all, the family was not taught as a principle in the beginning of creation. It was a natural product of natural creation. God never sat Adam down and said, okay, here's what a family is, son, and here's how it's built. God simply said, I can make male, I can make female. And something can happen when they get together. Me and my wife got married. We didn't need no instructions. Bam, baby came. Natural. So, what's your name? Huh?
1: Mike.
0: It means Mike got married. We could try for years. It ain't natural. Let me just get this straight right now, okay? I'm not against anybody, you know. I'm just trying to give you a clarity in biology. This is Bio 101. If you study my body, right? My physical body, there's no entrance in my body.

0: And in case you are confused, that's an exit. And that is not a theological statement. That's a scientific, biological, physiological fact. It's a garbage disposal. Shout amen, somebody. And no legislation on earth could transform that exit into an entrance. It doesn't work. Oh, Lord. Lord Jesus. Help me, Lord. Natural creation. Yes, yes, yes. Write this down. Proverbs 24. What does it say? By wisdom, a house is built. Through understanding, it is established. Get understanding. Don't just get married. Because you are 35 doesn't qualify you for marriage. You know, no matter how old you are, if you are ignorant, you are still ignorant. Age doesn't make you wise. It makes you old. And an old fool is no different from a young fool. Well, I'm 40, and I that doesn't mean you're ready for marriage. You don't haven't gotten the information. Very serious. And that's why the church itself has an epidemic of divorce. Let me make a comment here. I can come back and finish it because I ain't going to finish it fast. But let me just say this. I can come back and do another session later. Come back some other time. Listen to me. See, a lot of us are so spiritually spooky. We got this idea that since I'm saved and you saved, it has to work. Mm-mm. Let me tell you something about the Holy Spirit. This is, I speak in tongues and he speaks in tongues, so praise the Lord. Hallelujah. This is going to work. Praise the Lord. Let me tell you something. When you get married, he don't want you speaking in tongues to him. He want English. Well, he got the Holy Ghost. I got the Holy Ghost. Praise the Lord. It's going to work. Praise the Lord. He's saved. I'm saved. Hallelujah. Praise the Lord. Listen to me. I'll tell you a secret about the Holy Spirit. I learned this when I was 16 years old reading the Bible. I discovered that the Holy Spirit doesn't teach you anything. Let me explain what Christ said about the Holy Spirit. He said, when the Holy Spirit comes, he will guide you into all truth. And he will bring to your remembrance the things you learned. Now, if you ain't knowing nothing, he keeps reminding you of it. You don't know nothing. You don't know nothing. Clap, clap, clap. Knowledge gives the Holy Spirit material to use when you're under pressure. That's why we tell people to go get books. We're not after selling books. We're trying to give you material so that when you get under a situation of stress, the Holy Ghost can go down into you and pull up stuff you forgot and bring it back and fix the situation. I can imagine the Holy Spirit sometime going, oh boy, ain't nothing down here. This one going, this trouble here, ain't nothing here. The Bible never says to memorize the Bible. You don't have to. It says read the Bible. Read the Word of God. Meditate. Didn't say remember, just meditate. Why? Someone else is going to remember it for you. He can bring it back to your remembrance. What's the purpose for the family? Number one, The purpose of the family is to secure society. That's why God created this unit called the family. It secures and protects society. Number two, the sanctity of the family is not an institution of the state. And I keep repeating this because we are allowing the state to manipulate and interfere with something that ain't theirs. Every manufacturer will tell you this. If you buy a product from them, they will say, okay. When you buy the product, you open the box. The first thing you see is not the product. Have you noticed? You see this book on top, don't you? And the book always says, before you touch this product, read me completely. How many of you do that? Let me see your hands. Don't lie. Don't lie. Don't lie. We don't read that book completely. But why does the manufacturer put the book on top of the product? Because he doesn't want you to get to the product first. Information is more important than operation. Now, when you pick up this book, it's called what? The manual. The word manual means to make. Manual means maker's mind. Manufacturer means the factor that made it. Manual means the maker's mind on paper. And he's telling you, before you touch my product, read my mind. We don't. And that's why for years you had a VCR in your home with the light blinking for years, just blinking. You know why? You only read stop, rewind, pause, and play. That's it. I mean, you don't mean anything else. Yeah, you know what I'm talking about. The guilt all over face. Yeah, that's me. Now, when you open the manual, if you go to the back, there'll always be two pages in the back. Every manual. There's a page called warranty. Another one called guarantee. Both of them are critical. One has to do with a promise. Guarantee means we promise you this product will function the way we promised it will. The warranty says, but you got to follow our instructions. Gotcha. And then it says, if you take this product, read my lips, to an unauthorized dealer, the warranty is canceled. Marriage is not a product of the state. So if you give it to an unauthorized dealer, God cancels the guarantee. He don't guarantee nothing in this product. And that's why your heart is broken. That's why you've been abused. That's why people have played with your heart, manipulated your emotions, and messed up your mind. And God wants to reclaim his product. Can I put it this way? When you dissolve the family, you dissolve society. And that is why we need to heal our family again. So we can heal our community. I beg you to hear me tonight. Tonight, God brought you to this place, Garden Grove. He brought you to that building. If you were visiting in Garden Grove tonight, God knew you would be there. And he flew me from the Bahamas a few hours ago to bring this message because he knows you are frustrated with relationships. You don't know what to do. And God sends answers to prayer. Here's what the definition of a family is in Greek, in the Bible. They say a family is a dwelling, a house, to dwell at home. Everybody's at home. This concept at home means that it's a place where you fit. You fit. At home means it's natural. The Hebrew for family, bayit, it means lineage. Boy, that's deep, eh? It means lineage. Pastor, if you and I got married, we'll never have a lineage. Because lineage is natural, not unnatural. Heavy. Family also includes the people living in your house working for you. It means the servants even. That means if a babysitter is sitting for your child, that babysitter has to have the same morals, values, and convictions you have. That's the word for family. That's why God told Abraham, Abraham, I love you. He says, I love you, Abraham. I will keep no mysteries from you. I'm going to tell you all my secrets. Why? Because you, I know, will command the word of God to your family and your servants and your maidservants. When you drop your child off the daycare center, you better pray all the way to work. You have no idea what they're teaching your kids. Family is lineage. I weep sometimes when I read this verse. Exodus 12, verse 3 says, read out loud for me, go. Tell the whole community of Israel that on the 10th day of this month, each man is to take a lamb, not for himself, but for his family, one for each household. God is a God of family. Look at 1 Timothy 5, read. If anyone does not provide for his family, and especially for his immediate family, he has denied the faith. Now, I don't want no children, praise the Lord. We ain't have no children, praise the Lord. I want to live by myself. I don't want nobody in my life. I don't want nobody in my life. What kind of spirit is that? Just because you married the wrong person 5 years ago doesn't mean everybody's dumb. You can so meet someone like me, handsome, smart, and good-looking, and rich. Don't give up on your experience. Don't close your life out of family. As a matter of fact, you know, God says something, and I want to close on this because time is gone. I got about 10 more slides, but we got to quit. But let me just say this. Everybody say husband.
1: Husband.
0: See the word there? The word husband is two words put together. Write that down, boy. Husband is two words put together. Original Latin. Husband means house-born. The one who bonds the house together. Who keeps the family together. You know what I've heard often at weddings? Sometimes I go, you know, to relatives' weddings and friends' weddings, and I sit there and I become angry because I hear the pastor say something like this. I now pronounce you man and wife. That's why they got a divorce 3 months later. You ain't supposed to marry a man. When you got married to that woman, you became the key to holding the whole family together. And if the family fell apart, God always blames the man. Always. Are you a husband? Everybody say Abba.
1: Abba.
0: Hallelujah. You know why? That's an important word. Are you ready? Okay. My time's up. Oh, okay.
2: No.
0: They say my time's up.
2: No. Keep preaching.
0: Let me just close with this. I'm going to pray for you.
2: No, keep going.
0: Listen, listen, this is very important. God never intended for a woman to ever leave her father. When you read the first marriage in history, it's found in the Constitution of our country. Section Genesis, subsection 2, Article 24. Here's what it says. First of all, it says, God took the man and put him in the Garden of Eden. The word Eden is a complicated word in Hebrew. The concept in Aramaic and Hebrew, very complicated. It's not referring to like a garden with trees, even though I'm sure they were probably in that environment. It's referring to order. The word Eden, and my book out there will explain this, the book on praise and worship. I think they might have it in the bookstores here. It's very important. The word Eden means spot. It means delightful spot. It means open door. It's a complicated word. It's a spot on the earth where, for the moment, God has an open door from heaven on earth. That's where God put the man, in his presence. So that's why we can't find Eden today. Eden is not a place. It's an environment. No archaeologist can find Eden. Why? It's an atmosphere. It's the presence of God. When man sinned, the Bible says God drove man from the garden of the atmosphere. Atmosphere went back up to heaven. But when God made the first male, he put him in this presence. The first thing God gave the man was his presence. Eden. So the first thing a man needs is not a woman. Are you listening to me, brothers? The most important thing a man needs, a male needs, is the presence of God. And a woman should meet you in the presence of God. Some women amaze me. They leave the presence of God, go in the bush to find a brother, and then try to drag him back to the presence. Come on, you're going to come, brother. Oh, yes, you will. Eve meant Adam in Eden. And then the next thing God told the male, one simple word. Genesis 2, verse 15. Work. Can I say it again? Work. God gave man work before woman. All right, everybody say, work before woman. That means a man needs a job before he gets a woman. God's priorities are very clear. The third thing God told a man, Genesis 2:15, he says, cultivate. Cultivate means to bring out the best in everything around you. To maximize the potential of everything around you. To make everything fruitful. He only said that to the male. That's why God would never give a male a finished woman. Oh boy, that's gone over your head. The male was created by God to create what he wants. The woman you're looking for, brother, doesn't exist. She's in your head. Your job is to take the raw material you married and cultivate it into the woman in your head. Too much for you. So you've been married for 20 years and you still don't like the product you get, that's your fault. Jesus Christ is a real man. He's a real man. A real man. Jesus Christ has a wife, a woman, beautiful woman. Her name is Ecclesia. Yeah, yeah. He said about his wife, he says, husband, love your wife like I love my wife. Now you can tell us how to do it. He says, you wash her with the word. Then you remove every spot, every wrinkle, every blemish, and present her to yourself. Oh, that's mine. I did that. See that? That's my baby. I produced that. Look at her. Look at her. Present it to yourself, he said.
1: Yeah, yeah.
0: Mm-hmm. So when you see your husband, just keep telling him, cultivate me, baby. Cultivate me, baby. Cultivate me, baby. If your wife putting on a little bit of weight and you don't like the fact she's putting on weight, don't criticize her. Wake her up, 6 o'clock. Come, baby, let's go jogging. Cultivate you. Cultivate you. Come on, baby. Woo, come on, baby. Come on. Come on, baby. You don't like her dress? Take her down to Saks Fifth Avenue. And you pay for it. Come on, ladies. Help now, ladies. Help now, ladies. Help now, ladies. Help now, ladies. Cultivate me, baby. She can't speak good English. Send her to school and pay for the tuition. The fourth thing God told the man, he says, guard the garden. The male is supposed to be the protector of everything under his care. That's why God gave you a stronger bone frame, a bigger muscle mass. Not to abuse the woman, but to protect the woman. The last thing God gave the man was his word. God says, Adam, do not touch the tree. God never told the woman about the tree. Never. Which means the male was the only one who got the word of God. His job was to teach his wife the word of God. You know what's wrong in Texas? The woman knows more word than the man. That's why when we close in a few moments, every male should go straight to the book table. Buy everything. You want knowledge? You want knowledge. Why? You have to lead. Nothing can frustrate a woman faster than this statement. A woman will always ask a man, so what do you think? And that dummy would answer, what do you think? Don't do that, brother. Don't do that. Is she looking for knowledge and direction? Look straight at me. Look straight at me, brother. Don't look at her. Look straight at me. You know, hey, it's my man. My brother. Stay here. Stay looking at him. You and I can be okay, man. We can be all right. Stay with me. Stay with me. Now watch this. That was the last command God gave the man. Don't touch the tree. That's verse 15 and 16 and 17. Then in verse 18, God said, it's not good for this man to be alone. Now, don't just read the statement fast. Slow down. It's not good for this man to be alone. What man? The man who is in his presence, working, can cultivate you, can protect you, and teach you the word. Got it, Pastor? So, here's the problem. If you meet a man who don't like his presence, ain't working, can't cultivate you and improve you, can't protect you, and don't know God's word, it is good for that man to be. Come on, Garden Grove! Hallelujah! Boy, y'all better buy this CD. This is a hot one. Listen to me. So that means when the guy won't take you out, go with him. You know, go get your ice cream. And if he winks at you twice and say, hey, baby, you're beautiful. You're so lovely. You're fine. Wonderful. You are God's gift to man. Just ask him. You working? Can you improve this? Can you protect this? Can you cultivate this? Can you teach this the word of God? Woo! Come on, grace! That's the test. Hallelujah. Wrapping up. So, he puts the man to sleep, goes inside the man, pulls out another man. Hang on. Let me teach. He pulls out another man. But now if you read the Bible carefully, there are two words in the Hebrew used here in chapter 2. And they're very different. When God made the male, it used the word, he carved the male. Dust of the ground. Women didn't come from the dust. It says God went inside the man and he pulled out a piece. We call it a rib, it was a piece. And he built the woman. Now the word built is a different Hebrew word. He made the man, but he built the woman. Men are made. Women are built. Hey, glory, Pastor! Woo! Men, very simple. Women, built. That's why I am still confused how a man could be attracted to that ugly thing right there. I don't understand that. Now, when God built the woman, let me tell you, this is very interesting. It says he built the woman and fashioned her into a man, same flesh, same bone, same substance. But this one, he made a few adjustments. He put paps and a womb. He called her wombed man. The man with the womb. When Adam saw her, he realized, oh, something different there. There's a womb down there. I will call her what? Wombed man. So a woman is simply a man with the womb. So if you're not sure you are a man, you don't got to break your wrist and walk front end with that ponytail. Just check, see, if you got a womb. If you ain't got a womb, you're a brother. Come on, grace, give it to me. Hallelujah. That's it, Pastor. Womb. No womb, no woman. That's it. That's why we call a woman a female. She's a male. But she can carry the fetus. So no matter what kind of surgery you have, if you can't carry the fetus, you're still a brother. Oh boy, I'm in trouble tonight. Praise the Lord. Now, here's what I want to get at. The Bible says he brought her to the man. He never gave Adam a wife. It says he brought her to the man. The word bought in Hebrew, I did this research. Check the books out there, please. Very important to get it clear. God didn't give Adam a wife. He simply paraded her. The word bought means to display. And Adam started talking, not God. Men got big mouths. Woo, woo. Womb the woman, man. It says, and Adam said, this is bone of my flesh, flesh of my bone. I will call her wombed man, for she was taken out of me, brother. For this cause, watching that prophecy, for this cause, this is the point, should a man leave his mother and father and cleave to his wife. That's when the marriage took place. Read my lips again. Very important here. I'm going. Listen. He says, for this cause should a what? A man leave his mother and father and cleave to his wife. The wife never leaves her father. Do you know why? Because the word father is the Hebrew word Abba. Abba means source and sustainer. It's not a name. It's a function. Source and sustainer. So God tricked us, brothers. Come on, Pastor, stay with me now. Go with me, brother. See, the Lord put a real trick on us. He said, okay, what I'm going to do is I'm going to go inside the man. I'm going to pull out a wombed man so that the man becomes the source of the woman. The word source in Hebrew is Abba. In English, we say father. So the female was designed by God to be eternally sourced and sustained by the male. That's why only the man leaves his father. A woman never leaves her father. This is why when a woman gets married, something strange happens. The man stands here, who she's getting married to. She comes in the door with another man. That man is supposed to be her father, the source and sustainer. And he brings the woman very slowly. Because it's the last time he's going to be responsible. That's why all father givers are happy. Praise the Lord. And that groom is so stupid. He stands there dressed nice, smiling. He's about to take over where the father left off. He's thinking about sex. The father thinking about, here's your responsibility, brother.

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Pastor Sheldon and his lovely wife, Lady Tanisha, and the entire family here at New Life Global Fellowship welcome you to partner with the mission of the ministry, which is to spread the gospel of Yahshua the Christ, and to welcome the world to the transformational power of Almighty God. 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

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Oh, no.

We got together with Pastor Chris and Pastor Stephen on Thursday to just go in after the presence of God and try to pen lyric and melody. And after a couple of hours, it just felt like the presence of God just stopped everything. And we wrote a song called The Blessing. And it's straight from Scripture. And it's the heart of the Father over us as His kids. And we're going to sing it this morning, if that's okay. And this is a blessing over you and your family and your children. So just receive this morning. Just put your hands out in front of you. Turn your heart to a place of just receiving the blessing of heaven from God Himself over you this morning.

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1: So I end up robbing somebody, right, with no mask. 10 months later, somebody came and robbed me with no mask. I made up in my mind that I was going to kill all three of these dudes. The first time I set my mind to go kill these dudes, I used to hear people talk about the voice of God. I heard a loud voice. If you do it, you're going to die, go to prison for the rest of your life. Second time, I made up in my mind to go kill him. If you do it, you're going to die or go to prison for the rest of your life. We leaving out of the gas station. Two of the dudes that robbed me walk out of the gas station. I see them walking out, and my brother driving. I told my brother, I say, hold on. This two of the dudes that robbed me. He was like, what's up? What you want to do? I reach under the seat to grab the gun. I got the gun halfway up, and I heard that voice. If you do it, you're going to die, go to prison for the rest of your life. It was even louder this time. I'm from a small town in Florida, in South Florida, called Belgrade. And when I was in my mama's womb, my daddy went to prison for murder, you know? So it's like I'm coming into a world of all type of unnecessary stuff that is just not life, you know what I'm saying? So when I was born, we living in like a one-room shack type stuff. And me, my mama, my grandma, husband, my brother, we all living in like a, as soon as you come in, you can see the back door. You know what I'm saying? One bathroom. When you come in, you can see the kitchen. So we all, then when I come outside, next door, abandoned building full of drug addicts. So it's like we walking past these drug addicts every day. So it's like we normalize this. But it's like my mom, she never allowed us to normalize that. She would always take us to the outside city to see things so we can have a great expectation of life. You know what I'm saying? Then, you know, growing up fatherless, no father. You know, my dad was in prison. When I was small, they was telling me he was in school, basically being lied to as a kid. Just growing up, just getting into all type of stuff that I'm not supposed to be in. But it was normal to me. I thought it was normal because this is what everybody around me was doing. But, you know, that was kind of like life for me before Jesus. I got in the streets, selling drugs, robbing, dealing with multiple women at one time. When I was a kid, my auntie, we used to always want to go to my auntie's house to play with my cousins. But one of the requirements to go to her house was we had to go to church. So on Sundays, we go to church, you know, and that's all I knew was the name of Jesus. But I never knew nothing about Jesus. And I know when I was a kid, my mom, she never really took us to church, but every night she'd get us on our knees and we would pray Psalm 23 and Matthew chapter 6, the Our Father prayer. But she never took us to church, but she sowed that seed in us. You know what I'm saying? So
2: what did that do to you, Antonio, as when this was happening?
1: Yeah.
2: Was it like special to you, or was it just like, oh, this is just what we have to do to play with each other? But in that time, what was that like for you to be able to, you know,

0: go through the Bible or pray or have these moments?
1: It was like a routine, but I didn't know how serious it was. You know what I'm saying? Mm. All I knew was my mama was embedding God in us. Mm. But I didn't know how serious it was until I got up in age to go through life on my own. And then the seed started to, I started to see the fruits of the seed that she planted in us as kids. Mm. You know?
0: Yeah. Tell us about that, Antonio. Just the process of going from the streets when, you know, experiencing life on your own. And even take us a little bit through that of just what that process looked like to then knowing Jesus.
1: Me and my mom and my two little sisters, when I was getting ready to graduate high school, we ended up moving from one part of town to another part of town. And when we moved to that side of town, my mom had a friend. And my little sister, she had a phone that broke. Like, her phone broke. So my mama friend had a daughter. So my mom friend was telling, my sister was telling my mama friend daughter that she broke her phone. So she gave my little sister the phone. So when she gave my little sister the phone, her phone broke. So all of a sudden, she wanted the phone back after my mom turned the phone on. So they called, and they were like, they want the phone back. My mom was like, I just paid to get this phone turned on. So they came to our house. My mom and the lady got in an argument. She told my mom, she looked at my mom and said, you're going to lose. She said, I'm going to the root lady, the witch. You're going to lose your kids, your house, and your car. It's so crazy because in my room, one day it was raining outside real bad. In my roof, it just started raining in my roof, like raining inside the house. So much stuff started happening. We had to end up moving out of the house. My mama truck, one day we went outside, my mama trying to crank up her truck. It wouldn't crank up. Hmm. And then we had to move out of the house and all my mama kids separated from her. Now she told her, you're going to lose your kids, your house, and your car. Hmm. All that stuff basically happened. So I had to move to the other side of town where my home was. And my mom had to go live with her friend. And my little sisters had to go live with their dad. I'm living at my homeboy. One of them was a murderer. The other one's just robbers. We just all in this house. Just different spirits just roaming in the house. You know what I'm saying? Freely. Bringing all type of women in there. Selling drugs. But I'm living in this. And I remember I was just in the street life. And I just used to cry at night. Like, I hate living the street life. Because I always knew it was something more for me. You know what I'm saying? So I end up robbing somebody, right? With no mask. And
0: how old were you at this time, Antonio?
1: I was 19.
0: Wow.
1: I was 19. And I robbed this guy. And when we running off the robbery scene, one of my friends, he running behind me with a gun in his hand. Shoot the gun unconsciously. Almost shoot me in my back. I could have been paralyzed. That was God then. You know what I'm saying? But 10 months later, somebody came and robbed me with no mask. So, you know how people, you do stuff to people and it come back on you and you don't handle it so well. So it was three dudes that robbed me. I made up in my mind that I was going to kill all three of these dudes. I had my mind made up. The first time I set my mind to go kill these dudes, like I told you, I didn't know. I used to hear people talk about the voice of God. I heard a loud voice. If you do it, you're going to die or go to prison for the rest of your life. So I called one of my homegirls, one of my friends, and I'm like, man, I keep hearing this voice. If you do it, you're going to die or go to prison. She was like, that's God. You better listen. So pride, I'm saying, I'm still going to kill him. Second time, I made up in my mind to go kill him. If you do it, you're going to die or go to prison for the rest of your life. The third time, me and my brother, okay, I'm missing some. I had a handgun at the time. But one of my friends, he went to jail with my handgun. So I ain't really had nothing to go do nothing with. So I called one of my friends, the same one of the dudes that I was living at the house with. And I said, man, bro, these dudes just robbed me. I need to use the gun. He come into my house to bring the gun to my house. And his brother came with him. His brother was in the army, right? So his brother came with him and they brought the gun in the house. And his big brother, he say, what you need the gun for? I say, man, these dudes just robbed me, bro. You know what I'm saying? And he was like, they robbed you? How much money they took from you? I said, they took $1,000 out of my pocket. He pulled out a large sum of money, counted $1,000 and gave it to me. That was Jesus giving me providing a way for me out. Hmm. And he offered to go kill the dudes for me. He said, where they at? I'll go do it. Pride kicked in again. Like, I'm a man. I'm only 19 years old. Talking about, I'm a man. I'm going to do it on my own. Told you, this brother, he's in the army. So he got legal guns. He ride with a gun under every seat. One day he came back to our house. He was chilling because they like family friends also. So they came to our house. They chilling with my mom. My mom cooked. We all chilling. So me and my brother go to the store in his truck. It's a gun under every seat. Now, this is the third time. We ride. We leaving out of the gas station. Two of the dudes that robbed me walk out of the gas station. I see him walking out. And my brother driving. He leaving out. I told my brother. I say, hold on. This two of the dudes that robbed me. He was like, what's up? What you want to do? Man, I reached under the seat to grab the gun. I got the gun halfway up, and I heard that voice. If you do it, you're going to die. Go to prison for the rest of your life. It was even louder this time. And it just so happened, the police sirens. Police rolled by. I said, man, let's go. Because I couldn't tell my brother what I was hearing. Because, like I said, we wasn't raised in the church. We would go to church. But if I would have told my brother, he would like, man, that man crazy, you know? I went home because my mom in her bathroom, she had a Bible sitting on the top of the sink. And it's like every time I would go in her bathroom, it's like the Bible would like pull on me like a magnet, you know? So I said, man, I'm finna go read this Bible and I'm finna see what this God thing about, you know? I picked up my Bible and it's like God started putting people in my life on that path. Then my big cousin came home from prison. He was negative, but he was teaching me about God in a way that made me, like, let's say something happened right now. He'll tell me a Bible story in a reference to that. And it's like, you know how the Bible say we're the salt of the earth? Salt, when you put salt in your mouth, it make you thirsty, right? So it's like he was giving me that. He was the salt of the earth in my life, making me thirsty to want to go read these stories. Hmm. And it like pulled me in, man. And I remember December 20th, 2012. They were saying that the world was going to end December 21st. December 20th, I remember when I was a kid, I was about 9 years old. I had a big cousin. He gave his life to the Lord. And I looked up to my big cousin. So I said, cuz, I want to get saved. Man, he led me to the Lord. Now, this same big cousin that led me to the Lord, his name David Jones. I called that same big cousin on December 20th on the phone. And I was like, cuz, I say, can I get saved over the phone or do I have to be in the church? He like, cuz, we can do it right now. Man, I promise I gave my life to the Lord that night, December 20th, and I never looked back. Never looked back.
0: Tell me about that moment, Antonio. Like, okay, you, like, what happened on the phone? What, and then what did you feel in that moment? Just take us a little bit through that.
1: Man, listen. On that phone, cuz, like, repeat after me. You know what I'm saying? We did the prayer of, I received Jesus as my Lord and Savior. I welcome him into my heart. You know what I'm saying? And I had already started reading my Bible, but it's like, I felt like even if the world end tomorrow, I'm going to heaven, you know, because I really thought the world was going to end December 21st. Then before that, I was studying the Illuminati because, you know, that was around the time when everybody had first started talking about the Illuminati and all that. So it kind of scared me. The devil scared me to God. So all that Illuminati stuff, the world going to end stuff, fear pushed me to God. You know what I'm saying? So on that phone, man, after I got off that phone, it's like I just felt secure about being on earth. Because before that, I felt like if I die, I know I'm going to hell. But it's like I felt like I had a secure spot in heaven if I die, you know? So I didn't care about dying no more if the world ended tomorrow. Hmm. But man, I just never looked back, and I still feel that same way today, you know?
0: Hmm. Tell me about your life after that moment. You know, obviously, yeah, you're still in that same environment, mm-hmm, right? There's, mm-hmm, a lot of things going on around you.
1: Yeah.
0: A lot of influence.
1: Mm-hmm. See, the thing about it, remember I told you we was homeless. I was living with my homeboy. My mom was living with her friends. I had ended up doing scam. I had started doing like scamming and stuff. But I came up with the money to get us a place to stay. So we moved to the other side of town. So when we moved to the other side of town, I was away from all my friends. God got me by myself on that side of town. I started reading my word. I started just going to, I found a church, and this was in Orlando, Florida. I found a church. Then I had got back connected with one of my childhood friends, come to find out he had gave his life to the Lord. And man, we just got connected. I had moved to South Florida again, going to church with them, got baptized. And man, I just was on a journey. I had was living in the same house with my pastor. So it's like I got teachings every day type stuff, you know? And it was just beautiful, man.
0: How did that happen? You living with your pastor?
1: my friend that I told you, one of my child friends, I found out that he gave his life to the Lord. Him and his wife was like, because they saw my hunger for God. Like, we, me and him used to be on the phone every day just talking about, he was teaching me about God. Because I don't know, but we the same age, but he had this strong revelation about the Bible. And he would just teach me, you know what I'm saying? They were like, why you didn't just move down here with us? I moved in with them. And then my pastor, he had some, I don't know what really happened, I don't remember, but he ended up moving in with them. So we was all in one house together. So I get one-on-one teachings, one-on-one counseling, and just close up reading the word and demonstrating that we going out. I'm seeing them cast out demons in front of me. I remember one time we went to the beach at night just to fellowship. A man walked up on us. I don't know what he was high on, heroin, smoking rocks or whatever. But I remember he asked us, he said, y'all got a lighter? And we're like, we don't got no lighter, but we got something. You know what I'm saying? Mm-hmm. Can I pray for you? One of my brothers in Christ, he said, can I pray for you? He prayed for him. I remember he put his hand on his head, come out in the name of Jesus. And this man, like, it's like he lost all his strength in his body. And he got up crying like a newborn baby. Like, he wasn't even high no more. We had to sit him, it was a bench. We had to sit him down on the bench. He was like, man, I don't know what just happened, but thank you. He ain't have on no shirt. One of them took off their shirt and gave it to him. He ain't have on no shoes. One of them took off their shoes and gave it to him. So I'm seeing all this stuff. I'm like, man, wow. You know, doing all this stuff in the streets. I'm thinking that this is cool, but this is really cool. You know?
0: Hmm. Antonio, what did your friends think about this from the streets, right?
1: Yeah.
0: From that life as they're seeing this change.
1: Yeah.
0: What happened with those friendships? What were they saying to you?
1: Man, most of my friends, you know how people think church people just so judgmental?
0: Right.
1: They didn't even give me a chance to judge them. They just stopped answering the phone because they knew I was serious. Like, they didn't even give me a chance. If I was going to be judgmental, they didn't give me a chance because they really stopped answering the phone for me. Like, the ones that I used to be with every day stopped answering the phone for me. Even my best friend, he was living with me in the same house. And I remember one night, because his brother was my best friend growing up, but his brother ended up getting killed. He got shot in the back of his head 2 times and he got killed. So one night, me and him, he ended up moving in with us because his mom felt like he was going to get killed in the city that he was in. So his mom asked my mom, can he come stay with us? And one night I went to sleep, I had a dream. And this was, I had started reading my Bible, but I ain't gave my life to the Lord yet. But I had a dream that his brother came to me. And his brother was just playing, because we both play for like the play and stuff. His brother was just playing with me. We were just playing with each other, laughing and stuff. And then he was telling me, he was like, man. And there was another dude in the dream that also he got shot in the face 3 times. I knew him from my hometown. And they both was just in the dream. And he was just trying to tell me, man, we just be chilling, drinking and smoking. But he was trying to make what he was seem like he was happy. But those were, later on, where God reveals to me, those were demon spirits disguising themselves as them. But when I woke up from the dream, I told his brother, I don't know, it had to be the Holy Spirit. I say, bro, your brother came to me. You know what I'm saying? And I don't know what this came. I say, bro, I just feel like that dream, man, you're going to either die or go to prison. And literally, like, a couple weeks later, he left my house and they begged me to go. They tried to get me to go, begged me. Even my mom, she was like, why you don't just go? You don't go nowhere, just go. And he went to Gainesville, Florida, ended up getting in a situation, and he went to prison.
0: Hmm.
1: You know, just like I told him. But he started answering the phone for me. He just cut me off. When I gave my life to the Lord, no explanation, no nothing. Still to this day, no explanation. But it's cool, though, because I walk with God, man. Jesus is my friend.
0: Come on.
1: Yeah.
0: Antonio, how long have you been faithfully walking with Jesus now?
1: Faithfully walking with Jesus since December 20th, 2012.
0: 11 years.
1: Yep.
0: Come on. If you could put the last 11 years, man, in a nutshell of walking with God.
1: Man, listen. Since walking with God in these 11 years, I witnessed so much. I saw so much. I did so much. I learned so much. But most of all, I became so much. Before I gave my life to the Lord, I started doing custom clothes for people. But I was about to start a clothing brand because I was in the streets. I was robbing. I was doing whatever it takes to make money. Robbing, stealing, breaking their houses, whatever, selling drugs, all that. And I had a clothing brand. I was about to dedicate my clothing brand to robbers. It was going to be called Ski Gear. Now, when you put on a ski mask,
0: right?
1: It was going to be called Ski Gear.
0: Wow.
1: So I gave my life to the Lord. Now I got a clothing brand dedicated to God. I ran into this prophet in 2014. The prophet, I never saw this dude a day in my life. He went to prophesying to me. He said, you going to make music for God. You going to rap. I say, rap. I never wrote a song a day in my life. He said, you going to rap. And a lot of other stuff started happening. Then music just started coming. And I started writing music. He said, I see you going to get all type of awards, plaques, all that. Man, I started writing music. God placed people in my life. I got a friend. He put me in his life before he got famous. God used me strongly in his life. He actually on trial right now for a double murder. Mm. He's a famous rapper named YNW Melly. He put me on his album. I actually got him to do his first gospel song. You know what I'm saying? Talking about Jesus on an album with everything else. Talking about other stuff.
0: Right.
1: You know what I'm saying? So everything he said about the music, I couldn't see it. I didn't know that it's like he unlocked the door in my life, you know? But everything that I do is just dedicated to God. So to answer your question, in these last 12 years, God revealed so much stuff about me that I didn't even know was in me. It's like sometimes, you know how the Bible said, Jesus in John chapter 10, he said, I am the door. He said, behold, I give you the keys to the kingdom. But sometimes we be stuck behind a door that's not even locked because we don't know our destiny. We don't know our purpose. But once he unlocked and reveal our purpose to us, we can use them keys to unlock that door, you know, and use it for his glory the right way, the proper way. And so in these lads, I've been through stuff that people 40 years old have been through, you know, like I done been married that ended because before I met this woman, you know, we loved each other. We fell in love with each other. But it was three prophets told us, you're not ready yet. It was like God not saying that she's not the woman for you, but you're not ready yet. You know what I'm saying? I didn't even have a job. I ain't had nothing. I wasn't prepared for marriage. But, you know, we tried. But, you know, people go through stuff, and some people go through stuff like that, and it'll make them backslide and like, man.
0: Right.
1: But I'm still staying strong with God, you know.
0: Why is that?
1: Why?
0: Yeah.
1: Because it's like, I watched a lot of mob movies, and in that mob, it's always a high leader, like the person that's at the top of the mob, like the leader. Everybody under him, they be willing to die for him. I remember it was a time I didn't mind dying for my homeboys, and it's like God saved my life, saved my soul, and now I'm willing to live and die for Jesus. Whatever it take, I don't care what get taken away from me, what I don't have, this is my foundation, and it's built on rock, not sand. So no matter what I go through, I'm going to always walk with the Lord Jesus, and my lifestyle going to show it. I'm not just saying it.
0: I love your shirt, man.
2: Yeah, I appreciate it, man.
0: So, and you mentioned before Jesus, you were planning to do a clothing brand for robbers.
1: Yes.
0: And today you actually have a clothing brand.
1: Yes. For today. The Lord. Huh?
0: For the Lord.
1: For the Lord. And also, I just want to mention this, right? The idea that God gave me for my clothing brand, it's a rainbow with wings on it. But it was in 2017 before they got so deep into using the rainbow as a gay pride symbol, you know? And it's like the devil would come in my mind like, man, if you put that rainbow out, they're going to thank your clothing brand for gay people. They're going to thank your clothing brand. Then straight people not going to want to wear it. But God gave me that rainbow with wings on it because the rainbow really represent when Noah got off of the boat, God put his bow in the sky as a promise with man that he would never destroy the earth with water again.
0: That's right.
1: But the crazy thing about it is, before God flooded the earth, it had never rained on earth. That's why the people thought Noah was crazy when he was telling them it's going to rain. So that's why he put his bow in the sky. Every time it rained, it let them know that he would never destroy us with water again. So that's what my clothing brand is based around. And one day, you know, I always say stuff like, God don't play by me. So I just put this on a shirt one day, on some hoodies one day, because I make all my stuff on my own. And I'm literally, people just kept requesting it, kept requesting it. So I just said, man, I'm going to just make this my main design. Made it my main design, and, you know, now I got a song out about it called God Don't Play By Me with another street rapper, but I got him on a gospel song.
0: Come on.
1: Putting these gangster rappers on gospel songs talking about Jesus, not God. Because a lot of people say God, but I'm not scared to say Jesus' name.
0: Yeah. Antonio, who is Jesus to you?
1: Jesus is my friend. Most definitely my friend, my Lord, my Savior, my everything, like the rock on which I stand. He keep me sane, because sometimes in my walk, man, this is why God say put on the helmet of salvation, because the devil will really be after your mind. And every time I feel defeated in my mind, Jesus always show up for me. Whether he show up through a friend, whether he show up through my son, like my son even ministered to me. Thank God for my son. He's so anointed. Like, I could be going through the worst of times. Like, my son, I have a dream about something, you know, and God, he's 7 years old. So I know that Jesus is real. Can't nobody on this earth convince me that Jesus is not real. I would die for Jesus. Put a gun to my head, a knife to my throat. I'm willing to die for Jesus. Because I was in the streets. I was a gangster. I was a thug. So I just know that God saved gangsters. He saved thugs. He saved murderers, you know. I almost became a paid murderer. Man, I'm just so glad I didn't, because I know once I would have killed the first person, it would have attached itself to me, and I would have been a murderer, because I come from a lineage of murderers. Like, my dad was a murderer, you know? My dad was a murderer. I heard many stories about him, and I contemplated on should I say this or not, but I just got to tell my story, you know? One day, I remember walking around my house with my gun on me, in my house, and I heard a demon. Now I know that it was a demon. I'm in high school. I hear a demon say, you gonna kill somebody. I know it was a demon, because it was not my thought. It didn't come from me. Like, this is not nothing that, but I know that, man, and Jesus saved me from all that. So to come back on the topic, I know that Jesus loved me. So Jesus is my friend. He called me out of dark into his marvelous light and sent me back into dark places with that marvelous light. Love Jesus, man.
0: Antonio, for the person who is watching right now, who is dealing with that murderous spirit, who right now is contemplating to go and kill somebody that did them wrong, that did their friends wrong, and they're willing to die for it, what can you say to that person that's watching right now?
1: It ain't worth it. And I know it ain't worth it. Because once that, the minute you pull that trigger, the minute the devil into your heart and turn you into a cold-blooded killer, and that ain't what's up. Because God can save killers too, but you don't have to, you shouldn't have to get to the point where you become a murderer and God have to save you, because it ain't gonna always end good for you. And hell ain't a place that you wanna be. I saw hell. I remember one night I was reading my Bible and I fell asleep and I saw hell. I saw people falling into hell so quick that you can't even, I never even saw a car that fast, and they was falling so quickly into hell. It's like they was catching, you know, like when somebody catching a heart attack, but the heart attack never end. I saw them falling like the, you know, the Bible says I saw Satan fall like lightning. I saw them falling into hell so fast, and the screams that they were screaming was so loud, you can't even fathom how loud that was. And it was thundering and it was lightning, but it was no rain. That's no place, because God is not there. And you feel that God is not there. That's not a place that you want to be, because you're going to reap what you sow. You know what I'm saying? You take a life, it's liable to come back on you quick. And if you don't got Jesus, you don't got nothing. Because when you die, it's nothing you can do now to get into heaven once you in hell. So I said all that to say to the gangsters, to the murderers, to the robbers, to the prostitutes, to the strippers, to everybody that feel like they not welcome at church. I want to let you know that you're welcome with Jesus. Jesus always have open arms. I didn't get saved in the church. I got saved in my room over the phone. God is available anywhere, any day, any time. He's always here and willing with open arms. You know what I'm saying? Yeah. So God love you. He love you, man. It's not worth it.
0: Amen. Antonio, if you could just pray for the people on the other side of the screen who are receiving what you're saying.
1: Father God, in the name of Jesus, God, I just want to lift up your holy name in the minds of all the thugs, the murderers, the prostitutes, the witches, the warlocks, the strippers, everybody that feel like they don't know you, or you don't know them, you don't care about them. God, I just pray that you will wrap them in your arms like a baby wrapped in a blanket in Jesus' name. God, show up in their life, even at their darkest times, and let them know that you're for them in Jesus' name. I plead your blood over their minds. I plead your blood over their bodies, over their souls in Jesus' name. God, I pray that you will lift up the same hand that you used to take the rib out of Adam and create Eve. God, I pray that you will open the floodgates of heaven and reach down your hand and touch them from the top of their head to the bottom of their feet in Jesus' name. God, let them know that you're here for them. Let them know that you save thugs. Let them know that you save murderers. You save robbers. God, you said you came to save the sick, not those that are healed. So God, show yourself mighty in their life. Anybody that's listening to this, God, I pray that even tonight, God, that they will have a strong encounter with you as they go to sleep in Jesus' name. God, for you said you would give us sweet sleep in the midnight hour. And God, I pray that you will visit them. In Jesus' name, God, I pray this prayer, believing without a shadow of a doubt that anybody that's watching, anybody that's listening by faith, that's receiving it, God, you will encounter them. In Jesus' name, we pray. Amen.

I travel to Kenya a lot. I have army missions in Kenya that I do. I've been doing it for 20 plus years. And I get over to Kenya, got the same friends though. I haven't transitioned friends. So you roll off the plane, everybody's like, what's up, what's up? Yeah, and you get into it. And methamphetamines have found their way into Kenya. Methamphetamines have found their way into my friends. So here I am faced again with a problem. Is it a problem? Would I be strong enough? And honestly, I wasn't. And next thing you know, I walked a mission through Kenya high. And behind that, every time, shame. Shame again led to what? Cover. Cover led to more shame. And it was just this cycle. It's a hamster wheel of just shame and just trying to cover it back up and run away from it through other things other than anything that's going to help me. But on the plane ride, it's different this time. I just didn't sit there in myself saying, man, I suck, I'm not good. But I'm in my head going, God, what do I do? What do I do? You know, I don't remember a whole lot before the age of 8. Because at the age of 8, there was an experience in my life that changed the dynamic and the trajectory of where I was headed. I know from the stories of my mom and from the stories of my sister and my parents and my grandparents that, Shay was this good kid. He always listened to his mom. He was always with his mom. You know, he never cried at the restaurant. He always was just he was just good. But I don't know that kid. I don't know that kid. I do now. I know the kid that, you know, was good because, well, God made me to be good. But I experienced trauma early. So like I said, at age 8, my parents came to us on Christmas Day and told us that they were going to get a divorce. What a hard day. You know, you wake up in the morning and, of course, back then, Santa Claus and all these great things. You're like, oh, presents, and you're getting up. But I just remember just a crushing at that moment. I remember as they announced this on Christmas Day, that was my present. That was my present was, hey, we're not going to be together no more. And so they split up. They moved their separate ways. My dad left us with my mom. He cared for us. He took care of us. He paid. You know, he did all that he needed to do. We would visit on weekends. But there was a shattering in there. There was a loneliness. There was like something missing in my life. And we moved forward through that. And, you know, you're trying to digest that and process that and come to terms with that. And then things just compound. My mom kind of went through a phase, so she got married young, not to break into her testimony, but it's important to lead into some of this. She got married young, you know, got a divorce, kind of went into a wild season. And in some of that season, it put me and my sister in jeopardy. There were times when we would just be given money to leave the house. You know, here I am, what, maybe 10 years old, being given $50 to walk out. Hey, just go away. And there were some things going on there why I had to leave the house. And so where did I go? I mean, back in the day where I grew up, man, it was the arcade. Hey, let's go to the arcade. Man, I got $50 in my pocket, man. I'm like, what? I got all this money. I got quarters. I could play all day. And I did. And I went in there and I just kept playing and playing. Told be gone for a few hours. This is 10 years old. This is 10 years old. Just go. Well, that's where I was preyed upon. I was preyed upon by a man that I didn't know in the arcade. What's interesting about this, though, is because I was going through also these seasons of sexuality. I didn't even know. I wasn't even in puberty yet. Yet here I was, you know, playing with myself, you know, masturbating with myself, trying to understand life. And this guy comes along. He starts to pay the attention. You know, the father I don't have, a man in my life, the love that I didn't feel like I was getting. And he took advantage of that. And through one whole period and one whole season, one whole summer, I would keep going back to this man, and this man would sexually abuse me, molest me, do things that kids shouldn't be doing at that age, especially being forced upon them. And it took a long time, and that really broke me. You know, the divorce was bad, but this broke me. This took me to levels that I didn't think I would ever recover from. Because there's all of these questions you start to ask yourself. You know, here you are in a sexual season in your life, and here you are now with a man. And here you are going back to a man. And when I was going back to this man, you know, you break free. I don't know how, you know, I didn't know then, but I know now that God made a way for me to get out and escape that. It was like a season. It was like, you know, seasons in our lives. We go through these seasons, and it's like, it's never going to end. But then, I don't know, school started back up. The arcade wasn't like it wasn't available like it was. The situation wasn't available like it was.
And I walked out of it just feeling shameful, broken, unworthy. You know, my parents at the time, even when growing up, they weren't in church. I know that my grandparents, my uncles, my aunts, they were all believers in Christ. They all believed that, you know, Jesus is the way, the truth, and the life. And I didn't really have that instilled into me. And so as that progresses, you know, you're in the shame. You know, middle school was, you know, the enemy again. Shay, right? One of my best friends, all of a sudden, out of the blue, knew nothing about what had happened that summer. My new nickname became Shay Gay. Here I am in the middle of a struggle. Here I am in the middle of like my sexual identity. Do I like girls or do I like guys? I'm supposed to like girls. What is this? What was this thing that I was doing? Was it something that I liked? You know, you start putting these things in your head. You don't see them as someone taking advantage of a child. You see them as you're like this person who's responsible, who can handle themselves, who is supposed to know better. And here I am fighting this over and over and over again. Who am I? Who am I? And that is where I started the identity crisis, the emptiness, the not knowing how to fill this gap, this bridge, this depth of darkness that was inside of me. And I just wanted to be loved. I wanted to be filled. I didn't want to be empty anymore. But here I was dealing with this on my own, being made fun of at school. So I go through middle school. I shouldn't even pass. I wasn't doing the work. And I go to the nurse's office, rub the thermometer, say I'm sick. Usually did pretty well. It'd be about, you know, right on time. One time the nurse comes in and goes, wait, you're 110 degrees? Hold on, you should be dead. And so they kind of started putting this together. So school wasn't in my mind. Everything was just overwhelming me because who was I? And I just felt dirty. I felt ashamed. Didn't know how to place that. The only place I placed it was here. I never told nobody about the molestation. I never told nobody that I had gone through that. Their assumption was this is a reflection of a divorce. So everyone was thinking divorce, trying to help a kid who went through divorce. But the real issue was a kid who had been sexually abused. So I held on to that. The years went by. I get to ninth grade. I make this decision out of anger. I look at my mom and I say, I'm done with you. I don't want to be with you. I want to be with my dad. Now, my dad and I never really had a strong relationship. It wasn't like I knew him and he was, hey, boy, what's up? I could tell he loved me, but there wasn't this need that I had. I had a need. It was dry. It was hard. It was hard to deal with. It was like I was never good enough. If I did something good, there was always a way to be better. And so that was my life. It was always trying to prove myself, bring myself up from somewhere that I was placed that I didn't even know how to crawl out of. And so I just kept moving. And I kept moving. And what I found in this was fixes. I like to call them fixes. You could say it, you see it in the drug world. You can see it in all kinds of worlds because I've done it all. The fix, the next fix, the next big push to forget, or the next big push to be given, the good attaboy, the attaboys, and just that lift, that something to lift you up from that pain that you're feeling, that momentary glimpse into something good. So, you know, I did things. I got into the sports programs. I got into school programs. I mean, I was on everything, football, basketball, baseball, anything to keep my mind busy, anything to keep me going. And I was doing it. It was doing good. I had all these people over here saying, that's good. That's great. That's awesome. So I'm running these two trajectories. I'm running this trajectory of people saying, you're doing good. And it looks good. It looks good on paper. But underneath in the chasms of my soul and my spirit, I'm hurting. I'm dying. I'm trying to feel something that I didn't know how to feel. And so I go through school, I mean, letter jackets, awards, scholarships to do better. You know, like, you're going to be in college, you're going to play basketball, setting records, 44.5 points a game in district playoffs. You know, of course, I walk off the court and my dad says, what? You could have rebounded better. That's what I was dealing with. And I was dealing with this wanting to be accepted. And my life has just been that, wanting to be accepted. So I'm moving and I'm around my friends and, you know, you get around friends that aren't in the whole Christian. I'm in a Christian school. It's kind of weird. I'm in a Christian school. We're not all following Christ like that. I don't have the friends that are like, hey, you need Jesus. It's more like, hey, let's go party on the weekends. Hey, let's go do this. I get tied up into like
the parties, the drinking, the drugs were there. I started to notice friends that sold drugs. I was like, hey, I want some money too. It was accepting. Hey, I'll do that with you. Oh, really? You're our boy. What? Come on, let's go. So I got into selling drugs and I got myself into a lot of trouble. In fact, to a point that one day I walk out of a house after just dropping some drugs off and it was like cops all over again. I don't know if people know that show, but it was like, bam, in from all angles, police cars everywhere, slamming me on the car. Man, the pistol that I had on me was my dad's backup gun. He's a cop, by the way. He's a cop. And I met him at the jail cell. And I thought I was done. And I was just looking at him and again, shame, just this constant piling on of shame. So what happens? The judge comes into it. We come into it. I joined the Army. That was one of the deals. He goes in the Army. He gets, we'll give him a break. If he ever gets out of the Army before his service time's up, we're going to put him in jail. It was kind of this deal that we put together. And I was like, let me just go to the Army. And so I went to basic training. And let me tell you something. Again, athletic, love sports, love to move. Drill sergeants who normally beat people down are like, dude, come on, good job. And they're just pumping me up, this constant pumping, this constant pride, this constant attaboy. Yeah, you're doing great. And inside, I'm like hearing it. And I'm like, yeah, yeah, prideful, yeah. But then there's always that time when you're down. And it's like just this edging. You're gay. You're gay. Who are you? You know, what are you? You're nothing. Look what you did back then. Now, I've had God put into my life at this point. You know, I hear about Jesus. I believe in Jesus. I've got all these people. My parents are now believers. I'm like, there's a God. I'm telling my people and my team as I'm in missions, on military missions, in wars and in combat. I'm like, hey, there's a God. You know, I'm giving accolades. I'm getting accolades. I'm getting awards. I'm moving through this. I'm moving through the ranks. I'm in the Army. It's just like, it's good on the outside. It's amazing that like the fronts that I could put up and the suppression that I would put in place. But all the time it's festering and there's just this voice in my head. You're nothing. You're not good enough. You're not this. So I'm in the Army and we're moving. I tell people on the field, hey, look, you got to believe in something. You got to believe in something. I believe in God. I know Jesus exists. I know there's a Holy Spirit, but you got to believe in something. Not following him, not walking it, but knowing that that was what I believed. But again, I think because of the shame, because of the pressure, because of everything that was going on in my life, that from past to moving forward and always having this emptiness, there was like, I'm not worthy though. I'm not worthy to stand in front of this God who judges. See, here's the mentality. See, I was twisted. Assemblies of God kind of upbringing, you know, sin leads you to hell. I'm sitting in my life going, man, I'm bad. I'm drinking on the weekends, hanging out, partying. I meet my first wife. Man, she's doing marijuana. I'm doing that while I'm in the Army. I'm doing these things that were just not helping me understand who I was. Fixes. I just keep going back to that word, fixes. More and more fixes. What's the next fix? What's the next thing that's going to lift me up? I get married. She's abusive. She breaks my nose. She stabs me in the back with scissors. Domestic violence calls are put into the police. The police come out. Usually they take the man away. But they're telling me, no, brother, she's going to kill you. You should leave her. So I kept that going because I didn't want to fail again. I didn't want to be like my parents. I didn't want to be in that divorce situation. I didn't want to have that hanging over my head. No, they did it. And it hurt me so bad. I don't want to do that. But eventually it got to the point where there was a lot of cheating and there was a lot of things that went on and I just had to break it free. So that was my first marriage that I came out of and not came out of it good. There was a lot of bad to that. It really broke down. You know, it was good when you were there. I was deployed a lot. So it's not like I spent a lot of time. In fact, I married her after 6 months of knowing her. And I probably spent 3 years with her out of the 9 I was married because of deployments or just never got around to get the divorce afterwards. But I'm sitting in a hospital finally, the breaking point of that marriage. I'm in war. I'm going through things. Things just keep adding up. All of a sudden now, and this is a part of my life that I hold dear because it's just like, it's a hard thing to have dealt with. You know, you're good. Your Army's good. You're going good here. You're not good here. And I'm not sure if what created all this or what got me to this point.
of being locked up into a psychiatric hospital. But all of a sudden, I'm in the Army. I'm going, you know, I was going strong. And then all of a sudden, things start coming into play. Nightmares, delusions, flashbacks. I start seeing people with blood on their faces. I start seeing people, like, I'd walk down the street and all of a sudden it's just like you see death because you're used to seeing death. All of a sudden I'm walking down the street and next thing you know, I don't know where I'm at. I've reenacted, you know, these delusions and nightmares and flashbacks taking me into positions that I didn't even understand. So the Army pulled it in. I turned myself in as well. I was like, hey, something's not right here. I'd be going into battle and not even having fear. Now, I know what I believe today and there's no fear, but also there is a level of responsibility to this. And being on a battlefield with no fear as a crazy, wild card while you have men that you're taking care of wasn't safe. And I finally just said, hey, you know what? I need help. Something's going on. So I got help. I got brought back to Walter Reed. And that's when that marriage kind of fizzled out. I was I was in the hospital for 2 years. I spent about 6 months in actual lockdown ward while they tried to figure out what to do with me. Imagine that. This guy has already got all these things. That was one of the catalysts. I would say one of the first steps to bringing me to where I am today. Because there were some things that I had to learn. I didn't have Christ to walk me, to give me my identity. I'm still looking for my own identity. It's amazing how psychologists and psychiatrists like to sit there and say, well, what are you going to do to help? You know, What are you going to do? How are you going to take care of this? And I'm sitting there going, wait, I'm sitting here in front of you. I felt so lost. I was like, help me. I wanted help. I needed help. I was desiring help. That is when the molestation broke free. That is when my parents finally found out, because as I'm sitting there with a psychologist, we're talking about everything. And I just wanted to lay it all out. I didn't want any more secrets. I didn't want to hide nothing else. So I just gave it to her. I was like, hey, I was molested as a child. She goes, well, who knows? And I said, nobody knows. That was one of the first steps to healing, was letting my parents know. Now for them, which is good, they understood that, like, there was more to this than the divorce. Of course, there was blame there on their side. There was guilt there on their side. Because, of course, you know, their child went through this. But I was very forgiving. I never had, like, these ill wills towards nobody. Even the person who molested me. I never sat there in a rage or a rage at my parents. It was always a rage towards myself, but it was cool. It was a good place to start learning these things. In fact, some of the things I learned in there, in the psych ward, helped me kind of start recognizing the things that were going on. It didn't heal me. I still had the nightmares, the delusions, and flashbacks, but I was learning ways to cope, ways to put practice in. No healing, still lost, still hurt. Now the Army's telling me, hey, no healing. Still lost, still hurt. Now the Army's telling me, hey, you can't be like this in the Army. You got to go. So this

0: working on medical equipment. So I meet him in the hospital because, like, I have a job, and we kind of cross tracks. And of course, I'm like, ooh, wow, I'm lucky he's offering me a job. And so I break into that, you know, they're like, you got to go. So he brought me right in. It was like I transitioned out. It was in this area, Washington, D.C., where I live now. And I'm like, okay, my sister's here. That's cool. She said, she's like, hey, you can come live with me. I was like, you can get on your feet with me. And I'm like, okay, cool. So I'm transitioning out of the military. I'm like, okay, I got this. But man, I'm hurting. Yeah, I've got a job. I got a sister who's taking care of me. But of course, I'm still suffering from delusions, nightmares, and flashbacks. I want the pain to stop. I want those to go away. The medications that they kept pumping me with were just making me lethargic, and just, it didn't feel right. I didn't want to take them because they weren't doing nothing. And I'm just sitting there going, I feel miserable, and it was hurting. And I'm just trying to figure out my whole life. I'm like, what am I going to do? What? And honestly, I think that was the first time in my whole life, maybe a couple of times in my previous marriage during some of the harder times, where I just wanted to die, where I was like, I don't want to be here no more. I got connected. My sister lives in a neighborhood in Arlington. There was, you know, the boys were out there pumping and serving and serving up whatever you wanted. So I started getting into crack. Started getting the meth, was ecstasy, anything, club drugs, whatever drugs that I could get my hands on, I would just pump it in. And honestly, there was days where I'm like, maybe if I just pump enough, I won't even have to do this no more. Because shame upon shame upon shame. It's amazing how that works, shame upon shame. And there's no outlet, no healing, no way to be relieved from this. And so shame is just piling up, you know. And then I got this job now. I'm good, you know, I'm rolling. Again, it looks good on paper, but on this other side, I'm just like broke, just broke. And my boss is helping me along. So there's two figures right here that I really want to bring up because of where my testimony is going to go in Christ, right? Well, my boss was a believer and my sister was a believer. And I didn't understand Christ and love and this unconditional love and this forgiveness and this constant, like, holding on to me kind of thing, right? But I remember my sister, and I didn't hear this till years later, but I know my dad came in at one point and said, just kick him to the curb, put him out on the street. And my sister's like, I will not. I will go through anything to be with him. First vision of Christ right there. First version. My boss, not making it to work because I'm high or missing or whatever, just missing. He was like, I'm not going to fire you. I'm going to no pay do you, but I'm not going to fire you. He said, I don't care. He goes, you will go to work. You will do this. We will get through this. And so there was two people in my life at that moment. Still drugs are going on. I'm trying to figure out how I'm going to get out of this. And then I met my second wife at a club. She had known me. We had known each other for a while. And I came out of drugs. And here's why. My wife actually told me, my second wife was like, if you want to be with me, you're not going to do that stuff no more. You got to get off the drugs. You can't be doing ecstasy. You can't be doing all those club drugs. She didn't know about the crack. She didn't know about meth and all that. She just thought I was in there on ecstasy and all this stuff. But it was kind of funny how that transitioned a fix. I transitioned right out. It was amazing. No DTs, no problems, no nothing. But I transitioned right into my next fix, right into my next drug, my next help make me feel better. Imagine putting that pressure on somebody. As I look back at it now, it's like, what was I thinking? Poor her, right? And at the same time, she didn't have a foundation in anything. So it was kind of a mutual pouring in. She was coming out of a bad relationship, abusive relationship, you know, where someone cheated on her and a marriage. And so when we came together, we were two broken people trying to take away from each other instead of pour into one another. So I moved out, you know, now I'm with my wife. I'm moving on, you know, my sister leaves the area. I'm here again. I'm like, I don't want to be here. I'm in the Washington, D.C. I'm a Colorado boy. So I'm like, I just wish I could be home. But everything kept me here. And so I moved through that marriage. 15 years that marriage lasted. And of course, yeah, obviously I'm going to another step. But in that marriage, I just want to bring some points out because it wasn't always bad. It wasn't bad. It was that relationship where people would look at you and say, hey, wow, they're good. And we were decent friends, but when things fell apart, we fell apart. When things got hard, we fell apart. And so we just kept trying to make this work. And it wasn't like we didn't love each other. In fact, to this day, I can still say I love her in a different sense, but I still love her. And I pray for her. And it's like all of these things, it's almost like when that marriage ended, and I'm going to talk about why in a second because it's important. But that marriage ended, it was almost like a death in my life because it was like, wait, this was supposed to be my whole life. So here I am in that marriage. You know, the drinking is still happening. Pornography is still happening. Let's bring this in now because this is very important in this. Because when pornography came into it, well, now there's no satisfaction anyways. It's like this evil that just keeps grabbing you. You don't understand it at the time, but it's just progressive. Nothing gets better. You know, I'm putting sexual requests onto her that no man should be putting onto anyone. Like, I got to take it a step farther. I got to take it a step farther. Then on top of that, we get pregnant 8 times. 8 times we get pregnant. 8 times we lose the baby in the second trimester. This just kept piling. So my whole life is just piling from drug addiction, alcohol, broken marriages, abusive marriages, down to molestation, down to broken home, trying to just understand life, to PTSD, combat. And I would say, take that back a little bit, also molestation, PTSD, right? So I'm just piling up all of these things and a breaking point of emptiness. And I'm just like, empty, empty, empty. 8 miscarriages. How hard that is when you buy the shoes, and how hard it is when you tell the grandparents and you're like, hey, we're going to have a kid. And then all of a sudden it's like, no kid. Well, it took a toll on her. It took a toll on her. And she, at some point, decided, I want to start going out more. I want to start going out and partying more. And my only response at that point, I think I was at a finish point. I think that there was another working starting to happen in me because I didn't want to go back there. I didn't want to go back to a party life. I didn't want to go back to I had bandaged myself so many times with other things, with drugs and fixes and women and all of these things. How many times could I bandage myself being a combat medic and knowing these things and knowing how to treat wounds, saying this is temporary, this isn't even permanent, and it just keeps breaking open and painful. And she came home one day and she's just like, I want to start smoking weed. And I looked at her and I said, no. I put my foot down. I knew inside, something inside of me was sitting there telling me, you go this road again, you're done. You need to walk out of this. And not walk out of the marriage, but walk out of that mentality of being broken and hurt and just saying, okay, let me just fall into the crowd and do what they're going to do and just fall into, you know, being the people that are around me, their identities being in place or putting placed on or being placed on me. And I was done. And that was 2013. And so I'm sitting there and I'm just telling her no. And I let it go for a long time. I said, she leaves, she come home high. And I'm just like, we can't do this. I knew where that takes people. I said, and I kept telling her, we need to heal. There's got to be some way to heal. Watch this. We got baptized at one point together. I don't even understand all this. Like, this is things that I even look back now and I'm like, what was going on? I know what was going on inside of me. I can't speak on her side why she would even get baptized, because I was the one who was like, let me try to go to church. And there's a church over here and close to here anyways, but where we're recording this, where I tried to sit in there, and it was a big church, and it was easy just to kind of scoot back out and just be like, because I didn't really want to confront nobody, tell anybody, show anybody that I was hurting, because, you know, pride, men have pride. And then we just got to that breaking point, and it was Christmas 2013. Go figure. My parents on Christmas tell us we're getting divorced, and imagine the curse that's there, the generous curse that stepped into a lot of this. Wow. It came to that point. So between Christmas and New Year, she walked out, just packed her bags and said, hey, it's not that I don't love you. I need time. I want to do my own life. I want to figure out what's going on. And I could understand the breaking inside of someone like that. But I'll tell you what, I sat there and there were some decisions I was going to have to make. And one of them was, I didn't want to put another bandage on. And so I know New Year's Eve is always a hard one. It's like, usually you're out with your friends and you're partying and you're having a good time. I said, you know what? I'm just going to sit home. Of course, what did I do? I took an Ambien. I took a beer. You know, and I'm like, I'll go to sleep and wake up tomorrow, just be a new year. But I didn't wake up at home. After I took the Ambien and the beer, I don't know what happened. I really don't know what happened. It was just an Ambien and a beer. But I did wake up at my friend's house in Virginia. And it's about a 45-minute drive. I don't remember how I got there. But I remember sitting in a chair kind of like this. And I'm just sitting there, and I wake up, and he's sitting across from me. Now, this is an Army friend of mine. He was a double amputee, and he's got a gun sitting on his chair. And I'm trying to process this as a military guy and a tactician person. I'm like, what's going on, man? What's going on here? And I said, brother, what's going on? He goes, well, reach inside your hoodie. So I reach inside of my hoodie. I've got mine, my pistol on me. And he goes, I wanted to watch over you, but I wasn't going to do it without some protection. But he sat up all night and just watched over me. That was the day that Christ kind of became this idea. My parents have been praying for it. You know, every once in a while, you know, when I go home for leave or for vacation, you know, it'd be times where my mom's at church. She'd be like, hey, would you just come with me? And I was like, yeah, absolutely. I always like to sing. It's always been something in me about singing. So there would be times throughout all those years that I would end up in a church. And it was amazing that when you look back and you start thinking about being there in that presence, right? In this presence of God, not knowing that that's what the presence, you know, not understanding that presence, but knowing that's what they're there for and singing with them, but having something inside of you say, this is right. That all is wrong. And you don't see it in the moment, but when you look back to it and you start praying over it and you start thinking about it, you're like, whoa, hold up. There was somebody there the whole time. This person that I believed in way back there, who people say, oh, you had no fruits. Oh, who you said this. But I believed he existed. I believed that he did die on the cross. There was none of that that I didn't believe. Mine ended up being an unworthiness to stand in front of God thinking that I was Adam hiding in a garden. No. He wanted me, and he kept coming after me, and these things start to line up. You get kicked out of the military. There's a boss that believes in Christ, and he says, come on board, and he watches over you. It's not luck. In a job that I'm not even trained for, it's not luck. You know, to a sister who sat there and just kept me as I'm sitting there just high on drugs all the time, trying to cover it, which probably wasn't being covered at all. If I was to go ask my sister right now, was I covering anything, she'd probably tell me no. But here I am in this moment. I'm sitting there. I'm like, okay, fine. Look, I get up and I go home and I open up my laptop and I'm like, I'm going to give this. Okay, God. I'm looking to God and I'm just like, fine. And I'm almost like shaking my fist saying, okay, fine. Show me something. Ooh. That's a dangerous question right there. To spit out, show me something in defiance. So I opened the laptop. I said, you show me something. You give me a church that's close to my house. You give me a church that I can be at. If my car breaks down, all the excuses out the door. I was like, I'll be there and I'll listen and I'll see what you have to say or what you can do. I'll be there. I did make a commitment. There's one thing in my life I've always kept was my commitments. And so I opened my laptop and I found Greater Grace Community Church is where I'm at now, still to this day. And I found a pastor who preached about grace. And I found a pastor who preaches about finished work. I found a pastor who also says, hey, there's some correction in this, but there's grace and there's mercy. And I'm like, I don't believe this. Like in my mind, in my carnal, my my fleshy mind, I'm like, this is grace thing. And I was always under the impression you sin, you lose your salvation. You sin, you can lose your salvation. And I'm just like trying to buy this, but I'm liking it. Look, I'm liking it. I remember my wife telling me, she goes, I saw this dude standing in the front row, arms raised high, worshiping out to the Lord. Cause I love singing, y'all. I love singing. Worshiping the Lord and crying. Like I was bawling, y'all. Just be real. Like, I want something. I wanted something. Maybe this was my next fix. I didn't know, you know, but I'm searching for a fix, but I'm at least in the right direction this time. And so I stayed in it. Went through January, got into February. Now, I travel to Kenya a lot. I have army missions in Kenya that I do. I've been doing it for 20 plus years. And I get over to Kenya, got the same friends, though. I haven't transitioned friends. So you roll off the plane. Everybody's like, what's up? What's up? Yeah. And you get into it. And methamphetamines have found their way into Kenya. Methamphetamines have found their way into my friends. So here I am faced again with a problem. Is it a problem? Would I be strong enough? And honestly, I wasn't. I wasn't strong enough. I wasn't strong enough to say no. And next thing you know, I walked a mission through Kenya High. Methamphetamines, honestly, probably the best I've ever came across in my entire life. Satan wanted me. Satan was fighting me just like God was fighting for me. Because in behind that, every time, shame. Shame again led to what? Cover. Cover led to more shame. And it was just this cycle. It's a hamster wheel of just shame and just trying to cover it back up and run away from it through other things other than anything that's going to help me. And I come back and I'm on the plane. Now, by this time, you know, I'm like, I got to reconcile with my wife. I mean, hello, I tell her no. And now I'm like, psh. And so that's in my mind, you know, but I'm broke. I'm so broken. I'm flying back and I'm like, oh my God, I did exactly what I didn't want to do. Here I am getting high again. Here I am like putting drugs in front of everything else. I'm working for the army. And I'm like, what am I doing? You know, all of these things, and the shame starts to come back up. But on the plane ride, it's different this time. I just didn't sit there in myself saying, oh, man, I suck. I'm not good. But I'm in my head going, God, what do I do? What do I do? And that's when submission hit. It started to take root. It started to say, like, hold on. I'm like, God, help me. Not God, show me, but God, help me. Help me, Lord. Help me, God. I didn't know how to call on that like I do now. I didn't know any of these Christian terms and all these Christian words. In fact, my wife, funny story there, she translates those for me in the beginning. We go to Bible study, I'd be talking in like street language, and they'd be like, huh? And she'd be like, let me just tell you what he's trying to say. And she'd use Christianese is what I call it. It was kind of a hilarious point in our lives. But anyways, I come back on that plane, man, and I get off that plane, and it's a Friday. And then there's Saturday and there's Sunday, right? There's church on Sunday. And, I'm prepping myself. I'm going to go to church. I'm not stopping. Lord, help me. So I go home that day. And then Saturday comes in. And it was Saturday night. Saturday night, you know, I lay down. I go to sleep. And I have a dream. I have a dream of God or Christ being crucified on the cross. I have a dream of him being whipped and beaten and crown of thorns put on his head and just being mocked and being jeered and just being beaten. Piercing of the side. I mean, it's like this vivid dream just is in my mind of the crucifixion and the pain and the agony that he was going through. And I knew that he went to the cross. You know, by then, I know he went to the cross for my sins. And I'm just thinking about this, and it's almost like God let me experience some of this. How that transpires out, I'll never be able to explain, except for God doing a mighty work and trying to make me understand something. That no matter what I had gone through or what pain I had gone through, it was nothing. Nothing in comparison to what Jesus went through for all of us. I woke up bawling and crying. I think that was the undone moment. Where I'm just completely undone. Here I am. I knelt on the side of the bed and I said, Jesus, I am yours. I am yours. You use me how you see fit. Another crazy thing to say, and be ready for it when you say it. The next day I go to church. You know, at this point in my life, there's a song called by Jeremy Riddle, Sweetly Broken. And it just sings about like being broken, but it's okay. You know, it's okay to be broken because Christ is in this. And it's amazing that song was just playing over. It's okay to be broken because my whole life I'm like, I can't be broken. I can't be broken. I have to be okay. I have to be okay. I got to keep this life has to look good. My uniform has to be pressed. My medals have to be shined. My shoes have to be glossy. You know, everything has to be perfect. And then this side was like, and here I am going. He's like, no, this side, we need to go here first. I understand this, but we need to go here because you're broken. And I'm going to take care of that. I'm going to take care of your brokenness. And I just felt that. And I felt that. So here I'm pumping this. You know, I'm at church that Sunday. Of course, you know, this recommitment to Christ, you know, to like, I'm committed. I'm like, I'm in this. And I go home after church and I got Jeremy Riddle playing and I just fall down in my entryway because it's a good sermon. You know, it was good. It was telling me reinforcements. One of those reinforcement sermons is like, you're okay. You're going to be fine. God's got you. You know, just trust in him. And I fall down in my entryway of my apartment. I'm just bawling. And finally, I'm like, let me get up. So I go around the kitchen, grab something to eat. Again, how these things work, how these things transpire. My cabinets are open. The shelving has fallen over, and all of my dishes were out on the floor broken, except for one bowl, one plate, and one cup. And I was a little overwhelmed. You know, you're like, what is this? Because you don't, it's unexplainable. And he said, clean it up. I felt this voice saying, clean it up. Just clean that up. So I clean it up. I'm looking at the floor of all this brokenness. And now I'm looking at this floor, and he goes, what does it look like now? It's clean, isn't it? And in my mind, and in this conversation, not audible, come on, I'm not like, but in this conversation, he's telling me, this is what I've done. This is what I've done. That broken, that right there, that chaos and everything that you see in front of you, I've just taken care of that. It's done. So I have that one bowl. That's the joke on this. I have one bowl, one plate, and one cup, because he was like, you've been in all these chases, all of these fixes, all of these things the world had to offer, all these things that Satan has laid down on you, all the things that the flesh ran after. But here I am. I am your fix. This will be your final fix. And so that is how it all started. And it's like, it was like a fire went off inside of me. You know, I'm going to church, but let me tell you something. It's hard. It's not just like all of a sudden it's like, I'm good. No, but watch this too. There's one thing I want to add in here that is amazing. A miracle was performed in my life that day, kneeling beside a bed, completely broken, in surrender. 2014, February, was the last time I ever experienced a nightmare, a delusion, or a flashback. I was healed. I was healed from that. I no longer had this desire for pornography. Healed. This doesn't happen to everyone. In fact, some of the spaces I'm in now, because, you know, I'm in ministry and I'm in all these things, there's people just like, because they're still going through it and they get frustrated with it, but they're also like, there's hope in it. Because God can do these healings. I'm not saying that if it's not being healed that you're not good enough. That's not what I'm saying. But the possibility is there. And God is going to do things in His time and His will. And I want that to be understood for me, especially for me. I had to know this. I was like, okay, fine. It's gone. But that was one of the greatest things that was holding me down. Okay, pride, self-control, patience. Come on. Still struggles in my life. But God came in and started doing a mighty work. You know, I started going to Bible studies. You know, and like I said, I tried to reconcile. We came to the table a couple of times, and I'm talking about Jesus. And by then, I'm in Bible college. By then, I'm taking all these classes because I just want more. I want to hear more. I want to understand more. I want to see what this justification was that He put me into, this permanent, like, hey, here's the download. Here's the download in you. I have just cleansed you, washed you, taken care of you. That is no longer you. That person back there is not you. You are who I say you are because I am in you. And I'm like, whoa, and I'm just blown. So I'm doing all this, and we go back to the table a couple of times. And honestly, I tried. I mean, it was like, you try. And she would say she's going to a psychic, and I'm saying I'm going to Bible college. And it just didn't work out, and she left, and I got filed. And so here I was again on my own, but at this time I had Christ. This time, my relationship, I had Christ. This time, I was not alone. This time, watch this, the elephant that's on my chest, the emptiness, the final, like, the rejections that I was receiving in life from the world side didn't impact me the way that they used to impact me. There wasn't an emptiness inside of me no more. There wasn't a emptiness that would crush me. It was like, I'm okay. I've got Jesus. And I just kept turning to Jesus. Man, I was at church Sunday, Tuesday, Thursday. We have like Sunday service, Tuesday Bible study, Thursday prayer service. And it was like, let me tell you, back to the hard part. Sunday to Tuesday, one day. Okay, Monday would be tough. But I get in there Tuesday, be with the brothers, be with the sisters, be in the body, be hearing the word of God, being filled. Then between Tuesday to Thursday, another day. That's okay. But the hardest one was that Thursday. After Thursday service, being with everybody, Friday, Saturday to Sunday. But you know what? He just kept working. I met my wife that I'm married to today for a beautiful 7 years. But we just kept going that direction, going towards Christ. And you know, he's been faithful. He's been faithful in my life. I met my wife, like I said. She would be the translator of Christianese because, like, I didn't know all the terms that they use. I went to Bible college. I got into ministry. You know, we run a podcast. I'm in men ministry, youth ministry. I run these programs. But it's not because I feel like I have to. It's because I want to. I want to also be a part of what God has instituted in His people. It's not four walls of a building, but it's a community, and we're there for one another. And I wish that I would have come to that sooner, but then you could sit there and be stuck on that. Because, man, it would have made life a lot easier if I would have just grabbed a hold of that back then. But you know what? God had a testimony for me, and God wanted to use me for something. And you know what? I'm just letting Him use me. So we go down that road. My wife and I love, you know, we love the Lord. We're in the Lord. We're raising our child up in the Lord. And I don't know how to say it, but He's so good. And I'm not empty. And now when me and my wife drift, we're not empty. When we have a little skirmish or argument, no, we're turning to Christ. We're turning to God. And then what does that do? It brings us back so much faster, so much cleaner. So God has done this in my life. And that is His testimony in my life. And He is good.
1: Now, Shay, you mentioned your father earlier and just your relationship with your dad and how that affected you. How is your relationship with your father today?
0: Still strained. I don't doubt His love. He's been there supporting me the best way that he could. He also has things in his own past. I reach out. And when I reach out, we talk. Other than that, we don't talk, but I still love him. He loves me. And we just kind of, I have an understanding more now than I used to have in that relationship. Knowing that, you know what? Love isn't always exactly how you want it to be, but love can be manifest in different ways to where you can understand that person at least cares and loves.
1: Yeah. How about with your mother?
0: Oh, that was on fire. We talk daily. We just talked about the Bible, the Lord. She's going through a hard time now. So, you know, it's nice to be solidified in a relationship with Christ to where I can be. I don't know if this is even right in ministry, but I almost have become a pastor in her walk in what she's going through right now. And that to she hits me up. I give her a word and I give her encouragement.
1: Wow.
0: Yeah.
1: How is it for your parents now to see you where you're at now? And you may not have too much insight, but just from what you know, and even the people that knew you in that time, you know, how has it been for them? How's the reaction been of them seeing the before and after?
0: It's been amazing to a lot of them. My mom and my grandmother were real prayer warriors for my soul. And so to see me come in onto a side of, you know, now being in the pastoralship, you know, preaching and all these things from this kid who they were praying for, I hope he could just find Jesus, to really expanding and getting into ministry through his calling, not my own, but for him guiding. I know my mom has seen this. My dad always wanted me in church. He's super excited. Sometimes he's still that same dad, you know, 44.5 points a game. He's like, you can still rebound better. Yeah, but you know what? He loves it. He throws out that occasional remark on some of the stuff that we drop on our podcast and stuff. And so, you know, he's there. And so he's there. He's with me. Friends at work has seen me where the dude who would explode and throw a coffee cup across the room and hit the wall because he's just angry. To this dude who's chilled out, Christ, and you know, I say Christ-like. They're just like this dude who's chilled out. But when they ask, what happened? How did you handle all that? I always point it back to Jesus.
1: Come on.
0: Yeah.
1: Shay, who is Jesus to you?
0: Ooh. That's like one of the hardest questions for a person to ask. Savior. One word, Savior. Expound a little on that. Life. Love, correction, my best friend, my Lord, my King. I know there's a lot of words put into one, but He is the one that I believe requires or that I desire. Let me change that so it's not a religious sounding statement. He is the one that I desire to invest my time into because I know that when I invest my time into him, then the investments that he's trusted me with, my wife and my child and ministries, then have fruit.
1: Amen.
0: That I can't produce myself.
1: Now, Shay, for anybody who is relating to your life before Jesus, and maybe they're in those places, right, of hopelessness and I'm just tired, right, and just seeking and wanting an encounter with God. What can you say to those people who are watching your testimony right now?
0: There's an answer. There's a fix. We don't always understand this. I was told this my whole life. You know, hey, you need Jesus. You need Jesus. You need Jesus. And honestly, I need Jesus. Okay, I understand that. But sitting here now and looking back to all of the brokenness and me trying to dig myself out of it, we can't dig ourselves out of it. Our wife can't dig us out of it. Our child can't dig us out of it. That next hit will not dig me out of it. That next line of coke will not dig me out of it. That pornography and satisfaction will not get me out of it. I walked that road. It took me 41 years old of chasing after the world to realize finally, you know what, there's an answer to this. There was a final fix. But it took something. It took me to sit there and say, hey, look, here I challenge. I like to challenge a little bit and not preach it, but I'm going to challenge it. Ask God. Say, Holy Spirit, show me and see what happens.
1: Any last words, Shay, for anybody who's watching your testimony right now?
0: God loves you. One of the things that we lack in our lives the most, or we want, is love. I wanted love. I always fell short. His love never fell short. And the more I read and the more I learn about him and his love, not the religiosity of all of this, not the, oh, you have to produce these beautiful fruit to be something. But the more we learn about him and his character and who he is, he will show us. And you'll learn that there is someone who created you, to take you back to, and knew that there would be a fall in the garden. That knew that there would be problems and that these problems would exist, but he would give you a way to go back to that garden and be in his presence and be with him and be satisfied and not be empty.
2: Joy in his presence. Don't get tired to raise your hands in his presence.

0: vamos.
1: So reign, Jesus.
0: Hey,
1: just follow. Everybody worship.
0: Wait.

0: Jesus. I want you to join in with me, say.
1: Jesus.
0: We love you, Lord.
2: Hello, fellow brothers and sisters of the internet. I am Omega. If you are blessed by this song, be sure to download it from iTunes by clicking the iTunes logo over there. 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
3: 2 Timothy 1 and 7. For God has not given us a spirit of fear, but of power and of love and of a sound mind. God, we thank you for a sound mind in this season. In the middle of chaos, we thank you for speaking peace in our lives. And we thank you that we're your children and that we are a child.

Father, we stand on your word that we're your children and that you are for us. And if you're for us, you're more than the world could be against us. And we thank you that you're doing it right now.

0: Welcome to Christian World News, everyone. I'm Wendy Griffith. As persecution increases around the globe, some Christian leaders see a hopeful sign. Parts of the church are experiencing great revival. Now, they're calling on believers everywhere to prepare for difficult challenges that lie ahead in order to reap a harvest. Chris Mitchell reports from Jerusalem.
1: Heidi Baker lives and ministers in one of the most difficult and dangerous places on earth, Cabo Delgado in Mozambique. The documentary Nefento, filmed by missionaries James and Jessica Brewer, chronicles the horrific persecution of Christians at the hands of the Islamist group Al-Shabaab.
2: There's a major conflict going on where Al-Shabaab's there and they're wanting Sharia law. Mm-hmm. I think it has a lot to do with gas and oil. It's a spiritual conflict as well, but we've never, ever, ever seen anything like it as far as people coming to know Yeshua, coming to know Jesus. They're just running to him. So it's the hardest time we've ever been through and one of the most glorious times at the same time.
3: Given what's going on there and the example of these saints, what is your message to the church?
2: Get ready for shaking. I know people would like to pray against shaking, and there's obviously no one wants persecution, no one wants war, nobody wants terror, nobody wants famines and floods and hurricanes and cyclones. But we read the end of the book, like things are happening now, and they're going to increase.
1: Yet in the midst of shaking, Cindy Jacobs, who travels the world ministering, sees revival increasing as well.
4: God is awakening, and he's bringing revival. We are in revival many places. We might not recognize it, but I mean, literally, millions are getting saved right. Millions in Iran. There's a huge move of God in Iran right now. I mean, we're talking to people, boots on the ground. It's very exciting time to live. So keep your eye on the prize, not the problem.
1: Some believe that's exactly what Andrew Brunson did while suffering for 2 years in a Turkish prison on false charges from 2016 to 2018. His book, God's Hostage, A True Story of Persecution, Imprisonment, and Perseverance, chronicles that ordeal. Now Brunson has a message for the church.
5: This is an assignment I feel from God right now, is to help people to prepare to stand in what I think is coming. Mm. And it is, not only in the United States. It is going to come to the United States, which is unusual, unexpected. We haven't had it there before. That means that many of us are not prepared for it. It's not part of our worldview. But we're just going into a period of greater darkness and trouble in the world in general. And we need to prepare our hearts so that when the shaking is happening, that we stand.
1: He believes the best way to prepare is to draw close to God.
5: Well, I think the message for the church, especially right now, is know your God. Drawing close to him and knowing him is what best prepared me for the difficulties that I faced in prison. How do we best prepare for hardship? If we know our God, well, the Bible says in Daniel 11:32, the people who know their God shall stand and accomplish exploits. So sometimes we're really focused on the exploits, accomplishing things, but the priority right now should be know your God so that as that wave of persecution, wave of pressure comes, we remain standing.
1: With war between Ukraine and Russia, a potential conflict between China and Taiwan, economic hardships and pandemics, many people feel this is an unusual time.
4: The scripture the Lord gave me, it says, yet once again I will shake the nations. And so we're at that point where God is shaking the nations. He's shaking it so that people get saved, so we'll let go of a lot of things we need to let go of, and so that we will move into a place of destiny.
3: If the Lord is shaking the nations right now, how should we as believers be preparing or responding to that?
4: Number one, don't be afraid. You know, all of us have measures of fear inside of us we're really maybe not aware of. And so, you know, do we trust God for provision? Do we trust God if there was a war? So whatever happens, the Holy Spirit is trying to get us ready. And then in the natural, get out of debt. You know, don't pile up debt.
1: Jacobs also feels God will prepare places of refuge for his people, like he did for the Israelites in the land of Goshen.
4: In the Old Testament, Joseph prepared for his family in Egypt. Well, God is preparing Goshens for us, places where we'll feel safe, where we'll have provision, where we'll have what we need. And we can trust God's a good father.
1: Baker says the Word of God is key, both now and in the days to come.
2: We read this book, but we have to understand, we have to read the end of it. Like, we have to have faith in the midst of it. And I want to call people to hold on to the Word. Like, study the Word. This is our map here. This is our GPS. And Holy Spirit's going to guide and direct us. This is like, it is written. It is written.
1: Chris Mitchell, CBN News, Jerusalem.
0: Great story. Thanks, Chris. Well, speaking of shaking and revival, a sweeping revival is taking place in a small community in southeastern Kentucky. For more than 70 nights, some 300 people turning out at North Main Community Church every night in Barboursville. Pastor Scott Phipps told CBN News, God is moving in a mighty way as people are delivered, healed, and set free from addiction, including a strong move of the Spirit among young people. Phipps, who's a former addict who confesses he once dealt drugs, says the small town revival is 29 years in the making. Wow. Well, now to a story of a grandmother who's taking on City Hall. Last year, police in Bullhead City, Arizona, arrested 78-year-old Norma Thornton for feeding the homeless in a local park. SCBN's Billy Hollowell reports the challenge hasn't dampened Norma's passion for serving the poor.
6: I don't care what they say. They are wrong and I'm right.
7: Norma Thornton isn't backing down. Bullhead City Police arrested the 78-year-old Arizona grandma for feeding the homeless in a public park, a violation of a city ordinance.
6: As the day was just finishing up and everybody was pretty well gone, last gentleman came up, I dished up his food, and just as he was walking away, a couple of police officers, drove up and asked what I was doing.
7: Then officers informed Thornton of her arrest.
8: Technically, I'm supposed to be handcuffing you and everything too, but I'm not going to do that because I don't think you're a hardened criminal. I don't think you're out to hurt me.
9: I'm not out to hurt anybody.
7: Although the misdemeanor was later dropped, Thornton was reportedly told she would face jail time if found guilty of any future feedings in the park.
6: The number one motivation is my Savior, Jesus Christ, and His Father. We are told repeatedly, the first and most foremost commandment is love. Love thy neighbor. Love your fellow man. He tells several times, what you do to the least of my people, you so do to me.
7: Diana Simpson, Thornton's attorney, says she initially found Thornton's plight hard to believe.
10: It's such a wild story. You think at first that, like, this can't be real. It can't be the case that a city is arresting someone for helping those in need. And then you find out that it is the case, unfortunately, that that's exactly what's going on. And that violates the Constitution.
7: Simpson said her client is suing to stop the ordinance and win back the right to feed the homeless again in the park.
10: We want to get Norma back to where she was before all of this started. Serving folks in the park is really the best place that she's found.
7: Thornton, now feeding the poor a few blocks away in a private lot, leaves us all with a deeply convicting message.
6: There is no reason under this earth that any human being should be hungry in this country that we live in. Actually, anywhere in the world, there's no reason for that. Our world is so full of food and luxuries. Why should anyone be hungry? I can't understand.
7: City officials say the ordinance is to ensure the cleanliness in the park and safety for those being fed. As the battle continues, one thing is clear. Thornton isn't giving up anytime soon. This is Billy Hollowell for CBN News.

Hallelujah. But thou, O Lord, art the lifter up of our heads today. God, thank you for taking us higher. Oh, God, I feel a wind in this place.

Cause you've been so good, and you've been so good, and when I wasn't good, you were still good. When I wasn't good,

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I got a few people who know the truth. You've been better than good to me. I don't even do. Some of us are in a mess. Watch this. Some of you are in some crazy stuff. But if the truth really be told, it really deserves to be worse than what it is. Even in this, you still.

0: good. One more time, tell him.
1: You've been.
0: God, I thank you.
1: So good.
0: God, I bless your holy name.
1: Cause you've been so good, so good.
0: Tell them to me, every voice say,
1: to me.
0: Come on, clap those hands and praise Jesus in this room. I said, clap those hands and praise Jesus in this room. I need about 1,000 people who know that he's been better than good to you. Come on, just 1,000, a few, maybe more than 1,000. Just somebody who understands that he's been better.

I get a lot of material. I read the Bible a lot, and I was reading. You know, somebody gonna have to back me up on this, so you're gonna think I made it up for the sake of the joke. How many people know Jesus had a little brother? Right, anybody know his name? What's his name? James. I was reading that, I was like, wow. How much pressure was that? Jesus, your big brother? How many times do you have to hear, why come you can't be more like Jesus, James? Because you know, everybody probably thought that James could do the same thing Jesus could do. But he couldn't. He was just James. He wasn't James Christ. Remember the wedding banquet? Right? Jesus turned water into wine. Right? It was delicious. Everybody was amazed by it. Right, but this is a little side note. What you might not know is what they used, right? Where they got the water from was these things called water pots. And the water pots, they would set them at the door and people would dip their hands in them before they went inside. Now, they were out of wine, which means the place was full, which means the water was dirty. So he took some dirty water, made it clean and acceptable, and it was the best at the banquet, which is exactly what he does for us. But I'm thinking about James. What about the next banquet? Jesus probably wasn't there, right? They started running out of wine. I bet everybody looked at James. Hey, man, your brother was here last time we ran out of wine, huh? You just gonna stand there with your sandals on? You're not gonna make no wine? You just... And you know how little brothers are. I'm sure everywhere Jesus went, James followed him. That's what little brothers do. If Jesus went there, so did James. I bet one time James almost drowned.

any move of the Holy Spirit, Jesus will always be the center. Healing cannot become the message. Deliverance cannot become the message. Prosperity cannot become the message. The message must remain centered and focused upon Jesus the Christ. He is the foundation. He is the absolute truth. He is the measure against which we put all things. By Him we understand and navigate the realm of the Spirit. It's by His person that we are grounded in truth while pursuing supernatural moves of the Holy Spirit. The moment you shift your focus from Jesus, who He is, to what He does, you're in danger.

0: 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That's the sound of your classmate forwarding a picture from your profile to everyone he knows. 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
1: Jesus Christ came to earth, and in Matthew chapter 4, verse 17, you'll find these words written. His first public statement, I keep going back to it because you cannot improve on truth. Jesus said these words, his first statement, Matthew 4:17. He had just come out of the wilderness full of the Holy Spirit, And he declared, verse 17, it says, and from that time forward, Jesus began to preach, repent, for the kingdom of heaven has arrived on earth. That's what's written in that verse. So Jesus came announcing not a democracy, not a republic. He didn't announce the entrance of a religion. He announced the entrance of a kingdom. A kingdom is defined as, and you want to write this down if you don't remember, a kingdom is defined as the governing authority and influence of a king over a territory, impacting it with his will, his purpose, and his intent. I repeat that. A kingdom is the governing influence and authority of a king over his territory, which is normally called his domain, and he impacts it with his purpose, his will, and his intentions. In other words, a kingdom is not a religion. It is a government and its impact on a territory. That's why a king must have a dominion. And that's why when a king is with his dominion, it is called a king dominion, a kingdom. You cannot be a king without territory. You got to rule something. And you cannot be a king without people. You got to have citizens. And so Jesus didn't come to earth to introduce a religion. He came to introduce a government that had been driven from earth by man's disobedience. Actually, what Adam did was what you would call civil war. He fought against his own country. And what you would call that then, in practical terms, is secession. To secede means that a piece of the country decide to become independent from the whole country. Or Adam can also be described as committing high treason. Treason is when you gave authority to a person and you trusted them with the authority and they used it against you. Adam did that. Remember Genesis 1:26? It says, and God said, let us make man in our own image and likeness. And he says, and let them have dominion over the earth. In other words, God gave Adam authority under delegated power. And Adam used the authority to cut the territory off from the government of heaven. Jesus came to earth, as the Bible calls him in Corinthians chapter 15. Calls Jesus the second Adam. Why? Because he is man coming again in the original form, and that's why his announcement is so important. He says, repent. The word repent means change your mind. Change the way you think. Why? Because the government of heaven has returned to earth. That was the great announcement. Actually, Jesus came to, can I put this in a practical term? He came to give out citizenship immigration forms. That's why he says, come unto me, all of you are weighted down with all this struggle trying to make a living, and I will give you rest from your labor. Why? Take my government's yoke upon you, because my government's yoke is easy and the living my country is light. Citizenship. And the only way to become a genuine, true, original citizen is to be born into a country. And that's why Nicodemus, when he asked Jesus, how can a man enter the country of heaven? Christ was very simple. He says, you must be born again. You were born into the kingdom of darkness. You were born into the kingdom of the flesh. Now you got to be born into the kingdom of God. In other words, citizenship, God wants it to be natural. And that is why it's important to understand a kingdom. Now, here's something about a kingdom. And I mentioned to you about the governor of the Turks and Caicos Islands because, you see, he still represents what I'm trying to teach you. He is not from the Turks and Caicos Islands because the Turks and Caicos Islands are still a territory of Great Britain.

He speaks differently from what they speak. He doesn't look like them. He has a different pigmentation. His culture is not like theirs, because he was born somewhere else. You see, when the governor comes into the territory, he is different from the people. So he has to teach them his new language. We call it tongues. He doesn't act like the people. That's why the Bible says, do not walk in the flesh, because he ain't flesh. Walk in the spirit, and you will not fulfill the desires of your old culture. So he came to change your culture by possessing you. He doesn't think like the people in the colony. He came to give them the thoughts of God. So when God says, my thoughts are not your thoughts, and my ways, ways means my lifestyle, are not like yours, he said, therefore come, let us reason together. Why? So you can walk in the spirit, no longer in your old culture. It's impossible to say you are in the kingdom of God and not change. Yes, sir. Yes, sir. The Holy Spirit, therefore, is the governor that God sent to the kingdom. He sent it to the colony. And the Holy Spirit is in this place to turn this place into heaven. Now, we are now in session, I don't know, maybe number 8 or something, so you missed a lot already. But I want to pick up here where we talk about who is the Holy Spirit. Just a couple of thoughts about the primary goal of Jesus, why Jesus came to earth. Number one, the priority of God is the return of his kingdom influence on earth. That's what God wants. His number one goal is to have his kingdom on earth again. God is not interested in a religion. And God is not interested in your rituals. God is not interested in all of your traditions and all the things that you've been doing. God has only one interest, and that is to have his kingdom government return to earth. And this is why we keep teaching over again and again that the kingdom of God is God's number one priority. And I quote it to you again. Jesus said it without any question. Matthew 6, verse 33, he said, but seek ye first the kingdom of God. Make that your first priority, and everything else will be added to your life. He was telling us that the number one interest, the number one principle of God, the number one concern and commitment of God is his kingdom on earth. So the key to the influence of the kingdom of God on earth is important. The Bahamas used to be under Great Britain, and they made us just like Britain. We drive on the left-hand side like Britain. We drink tea instead of coffee like Great Britain. We wear short pants and suits, long socks. You used to see us walking around when we was kids like Great Britain. We learned all their songs. We learned all their history. As a matter of fact, the Bahamian knows nothing about Africa, even though 90% of them came from Africa. Because when a kingdom takes over your life, they wipe out your history and give you theirs. Say amen. God wants you to forget about your sin life and only learn about heavenly thinking. That's the goal of a kingdom, to wipe out your past and give you its past. The Bible says, all who believe in him, they have become new creatures. All things have been washed away, and then they brainwash you again with new things. Give God a praise for a new way of thinking. Paul says, be not conformed to this world's way of thinking, but be ye transformed by what? The renewing of your mind. That means the Holy Spirit is sent to earth to basically brainwash you, or to wash your brains from sin thinking, guilt thinking, depression thinking, fear thinking, you know, confusion and frustration, and to give you, I like what Paul says, God didn't give you the spirit of fear, but of power and love and a sound mind. Give God a praise for a new way of thinking. You cannot live in this country called heaven on earth

0: unless you have mental transformation by the Holy Spirit. And he does it by teaching you the history of heaven. That's what the Word of God is. It's heaven's history on earth. So the key to the influence of the kingdom in this colony is the presence of the governor. And the governor is the Holy Spirit. Now, number three, the Holy Spirit is heaven's governor on earth. Therefore, the return of the Holy Spirit is the most important act of redemption in God's program. Let me make a statement. Thank you, Lord. The most important person on earth is the most misunderstood person on earth. It's the Holy Spirit. The most important person on earth is a person you cannot see with your eyes. And it's the Holy Spirit. Because the Holy Spirit is the only evidence of the presence of heaven. A few moments ago, I told you I was with the governor of the Turks and Caicos Islands from Great Britain. And you know, in that room, he was the only evidence that the Queen was present. So everyone who shook his hands, we had to bow. We had to say, Your Excellency. Why? Because he was the government of Great Britain. He was the monarchy. He was Queen Elizabeth. Can a man be a woman? Absolutely, yes. In that case. Well, can a woman be called son of God? Yes. As many as believed on him, male or female, they have the power, the authority to call themselves a female. I'm a son of God. Why? I represent a son, even though I'm a woman. Give God a hand for representing the government. Praise God. It's not about gender. It's about backup. You're being backed up by the government when you show up. Praise God. He's the most important person on earth. And point number four, the primary and principal goal of God the Father for sending Jesus was to restore the governor to the colony. To give the influence of heaven back to earth. There was a scripture read tonight that is the heart of my teaching tonight. And that is, he says, wait here until you receive the promise of the Father. Jesus said, I came to earth so that you might receive the promise of the Father. In other words, my Father made a promise somewhere, and I came to deliver on the promise. Praise God. The Holy Spirit is called the promise of the Father. Matter of fact, in the book of Acts, it says, this spake he concerning the Holy Spirit. When did the Father promise to send him? He promised to send him the day we lost him. I'm going to quote it for you. He promised to send him back the day we lost him. We lost him in Genesis chapter 3. It's the very day that my forefather Adam and your forefather Adam turned our backs on the government, cursed the king, cut ties with the country, and decided to become independent. And that very day is when the Father said, the woman shall have a seed. And that seed shall come into the earth, and he shall crush your head, referring to the illegitimate kingdom king, Satan. Head means authority, government, power. He will come to take back what was stolen and deliver it back to the children who lost it. It was the promise of the Holy Spirit. Let me just say something to you. It's very important. When Adam sinned, follow me now, look at me, look at me. When Adam sinned, ask you some questions. Did Adam lose earth? No. Still on earth. Did he lose his body? No. He lived 930 years. Did Adam lose his mind? No. Still thinking. Did Adam lose his eyes? He still could see. Did Adam lose the animals? They were still here. Did Adam lose the fish in the sea? No. If you, matter of fact, if you came to Adam on Monday when he didn't sin, and you came on Tuesday after he sinned, you would still see nothing changed. He lost nothing that you could see. You're getting it. He lost the invisible governor. So God made a promise. He says, look, I know you messed up, Adam, but the woman, the same woman that Satan used, I'm going to use a woman too. And I'm going to come into the human race legally, and I'm going to bring back the government legally. He's going to be in one body legally, and he's going to come and crush your authority and take back, and he's going to give back to the children what they lost. What did they lost? They lost the Holy Spirit. That was the promise. So Jesus came to earth really, really, primarily not to die on the cross. Not to be buried in the grave. Not to be resurrected. That was not his primary purpose. Let me ask another question to prove it. If Jesus came to earth, was very good, healed everybody, fed people, walked on the water, he was crucified, capital punishment, he died, they buried him, he rose again, and then he left. Would that help us? We'd still be in sin. All of that didn't help us. Because all of that process, read my lips, was a means to an end. He couldn't wait to get to the end. The end was when he rose again, the Bible says, he said to them, meet me in Galilee. I want to meet you in Galilee. Why? I got one major act left. It's the most important act. And that act was strange. The Bible says he went to each one of them and he held their heads and he breathed on them and said, receive the Holy Spirit. Then he left. See, the whole thing was that act. Bringing the influence of heaven back to earth and putting it back where it was, in the body of a human. That's why the Bible says your temple, your body is the temple of the Holy Spirit, the governor. Can I make a statement, very important statement? The Holy Spirit is the kingdom. What is the kingdom? A government. He is the kingdom. He is the only contact you have with your country, heaven. That is why I don't care who you got in your life. If you don't have the Holy Spirit, you are still an illegitimate country. Walking on two legs. You are a foreigner. You are an illegal immigrant without the Holy Spirit. And that's why there's no peace. You know, illegal immigrants got to keep running and hiding and watching. Or watching with their shoulder. Why? Because when you are not in touch with your country, you're not at home, you're always suspicious, afraid, live in fear. The Bible says God has not given you the spirit of fear. He said, but we cry, Abba, Father, by the Holy Spirit. He came to teach us to say, Abba. Not only is the king my Lord, the king is my family. Boy, I can't wait to teach sometime and maybe, you know, in 2008 when I get to start talking about kingdom, kingdom relationship with the country's government. That's heavy stuff, man. You realize that we are the only kingdom in history where every citizen is family to the king. Listen, friends, this is a strange kingdom. Glory, hallelujah. If you go to England as a British citizen, you cannot go into Buckingham Palace. Why? You are not family. Even though you are a citizen, you are not family. But in the kingdom of God, it's a strange kingdom. Not only is the king your king, but he's the king of kings. So the Bible says, come boldly into the throne room. When I was in England a few weeks ago, we went past Buckingham Palace again. We always go there, you know. And you can't get near the palace. There's a big yard between the palace and the gate. The gate's like 10, 15 feet high. Then they got soldiers all over the place. You can't even get near. Why? Because you ain't family. The Bible says he was not afraid to call us brothers. How can your Savior also be your big brother? How can your King also be your brother? Because in the kingdom of God, we all one family. You ought to praise God. I say you ought to praise God. It's a mind-blowing kingdom. And that's why God becomes a little concerned when you become, you know, so intimidated by the relationship between he and you, that you become afraid to even approach him. He loved you so much, he came down to approach you, to take away your fear of him. That's why he became man, Randy, because he wanted you to not be afraid of him. Your family. Imagine family with divinity. Give him a praise, just a couple of seconds. Worship. Family with divinity. My Father is a divine God. The Bible says we are partakers of the divine nature. The word nature there actually means genetics. It's a strange Greek word. We are partakers of the divine gene. Glory, hallelujah, Constance. Notice I have the gene of God. That means when you sin, you become uncomfortable because it's not in your genes to sin. Yes, sir. Yes, sir. That's why you hate to do wrong, because even though you do it, you feel guilty. It is your genes reacting. Guilt is a genetic response to abnormal living. Conviction is when the governor tells you, you know that's wrong. So you get two wonderful things to help you not sin. You get the gene and you get the governor. So live right so you don't upset in both of them. Can I hear an amen? You live clean, both of them happy. Your gene's happy. You can walk around and don't be ashamed. Look at nobody. They can't talk about you. No matter what they say, there's no guilt. Why? Because my genes are happy. I live holy. Now, I want you to write this list down. Who is the Holy Spirit? This may sound like an obvious question, but it's not an obvious question. Because the Holy Spirit, as I said, is the most misunderstood person on earth. He is also the most misunderstood part of the Trinity of God. Many people think the Holy Spirit is a smoke in a room. Or the Holy Spirit is some mist that comes into a place and people fall on the ground. That's not the Holy Spirit. Write this down. The Holy Spirit is not a it. People say, do you feel it? You got it? He's not an it. Jesus never, ever referred to the Holy Spirit as an it. He always, perpetually, constantly used the word he. Matter of fact, one time he wanted to make it so clear, he said, and when he, the Holy Spirit, comes. He said, now he could have said, when the Holy Spirit comes. But he said, no. I want to make sure you know that he's a person. And when he, the Holy Spirit, comes, he will lead you into all truth. He. Number two, the Holy Spirit is not a cloud. I think we have been so bitterly confused by religion, especially spooky religion. And some of the religions and the groups around today have destroyed the dignity of the Holy Spirit by creating apparitions of his so-called presence. Did you see the smoke tonight? There was a cloud in the room. Ooh. He's a person, not a cloud. Number three, the Holy Spirit is not a feeling. I think we have relegated him to some strange pimple rising experience. Goose pimples. Ooh. You know, some people come to a corporate worship experience so pent up with frustration that when they can't take it no more, they run around screaming, roll on the ground, and they call it the Holy Ghost. Mm-mm. You were simply releasing tension. He's not a feeling. He's a person. You don't need to make noise to experience the Holy Spirit. You don't need to be loud to experience the Holy Spirit. You don't need drums and cowbells and screaming and shouting and clapping to feel the Holy Spirit. Matter of fact, if you read the Bible carefully, most of the time when he showed up, it was in quietness. Not feelings. Now, let me just say this. The Holy Spirit is not a feeling, but he could affect your emotions. He's not a feeling, but he could affect your emotions to cause you to feel his presence. But he's not a feeling. Number four, the Holy Spirit is not a mist. I've been hearing some funny things in my life, so I mean, just strange. You know, I saw particles in the room. Particles. That was condensation. Y'all were sweating. And when the hot air rise and the cool air hit it, it turned into petals of droplets of you know, water. And it looked like, you know, that was sweat. Now don't get me wrong. I believe the Holy Spirit could manifest himself and do different things. But 99% of the time, it is not him. Because he doesn't want to spook you. He's a person. Matter of fact, you can learn through this series that he's a very respectable person. You can hurt his feelings. He can actually be hurt. You can grieve him. The Bible says you can grieve him. He's a person. Number five, the Holy Spirit is a person. Sit up with me. The Holy Spirit is a person. Who is the Holy Spirit? First, he's a person. Number two, the Holy Spirit is a personality. Every person has a personality. That's why they're called a person. What makes you a person is that you have qualities and characteristics that distinguish you from us. So we call you a separate person. The Holy Spirit is a distinct personality. He has his own style. He's a person. And number three, the Holy Spirit is a character. He has characteristics. Matter of fact, it's incredible that the Holy Spirit not only has characteristics, but he also has senses. Now, I got to be careful what I say here. When I use the word sense, I'm using it to communicate to you the same way you have five physical senses. He's got many spiritual senses. The same way you can hear physically, the Holy Spirit can hear spiritually. The same way you can discern or smell, he can discern spiritually. The same way you can see, Holy Spirit can see spiritually. The same way you can be touched, Holy Spirit can be touched with the feeling of your infirmities. He can feel. Let me tell you why I'm teaching you this tonight. Because 90% of you in this room don't know who lives in you. You have no relationship with this person because no one has sat you down and opened your eyes to say you have someone habitating you. Someone. Let me just say something very interesting. Years ago I learned this. When you ignore a person, they stop talking to you. I'm going to say this again. This gets deep. The more you ignore a person, the more they ignore you. Have you noticed? If you don't refer to me, eventually I figure you're interested in me. Think. If you don't talk to me, after a while I begin to figure, you know something? I'm not important to you. If you keep ignoring me when I talk to you, eventually I should have a little bit of sense to say, you know something? You really don't want to listen to me. I know why you're quiet. He's a person. Jesus spoke about him so practical. He said, he, the Holy Spirit, will teach you all things. Now, I used to be a teacher in the classroom. And let me tell you something. Nothing is worse as a teacher than a class of students who don't want to learn. That's the only reason why a teacher wants to quit. Is when they run into a group of kids who have no interest in learning. You want to quit teaching. Holy Ghost ready to quit. He tell you, take this loaf of bread to Sister Jones. And you go, that's just my thought. And he goes, now wait a minute. You're ignoring me. And he tells you five times that day. And so he stops talking. And two things happen. Number one, you miss the blessing. And Sister Jones is hungry. Holy Spirit says, get up out of bed now and pray for Pastor Miles. Pray right now, pray. Boy, I'm tired, you know, I say, I had a long day. Holy Spirit says, look, look, I need a human vessel because I cannot interfere without your permission to help Brother Miles. That's just my mind, girl. I'm tired. And so you stay in bed. Next year, plane crashing, Pastor Miles is dead. If you ignore a person, they eventually stop talking. We listen to people more than we listen to him. We seek other people's advice more than we seek his. That's why we don't like to pray. Because prayer is you and your teacher hanging out together. And you listening to him. And you saying what he tells you to say. But if you ignore him, some of you have not heard the Holy Ghost for a long time. You know why? I don't blame him. You get up in the morning, never refer to him. You don't pray. You run out after you eat your cornflakes. You sit in traffic, get mad all day, never refer to him. You make your decisions, you buy your stuff, you invest your stuff, you run your business, you go about your job, you go to school, and never, and the whole day, never refer to him. And you do that for 7 years. So he's quiet. Listen, you have to literally learn to fellowship with the Holy Spirit. He is a person who has senses. You can grieve him. The Bible says, do not grieve the Holy Spirit. How do you grieve him? By ignoring his voice, the Bible says. The Bible says, if you hear his voice, harden not your heart. Write the word heart down there. The word heart actually means mind. That means he's going to speak to you in your thoughts. and you harden, that means that I ain't gonna do that. That's just not, that ain't God. That ain't right. And that's just my mind. He said, no, that's me. And so you harden your mind. He has senses. Write this down. The Holy Spirit has feelings. You can hurt his feelings. And I quoted that many times tonight. The Bible says the Holy Spirit will not always strive with man. For you can grieve him. I hope from this series, your life will change. Where you begin to listen to the most important person on earth and the most important person from heaven. And it's not the angels. The angels are not the government. They work for the government. But he is the government.
1: Yes.
0: The Holy Spirit. Write this down. The Holy Spirit is God. Glory, hallelujah. The Bible refers to him as the Spirit of God. The Bible says in John 4, God is Spirit. They that worship him must worship him in spirit. Why? He is God. I love what Jesus said. Oh, Christ says, if you sin against the Holy Spirit, you can never be forgiven. I think I better explain that because it's very important. The only sin that Jesus said you can never be forgiven of is a sin against the Holy Spirit. Why? Let me explain it. I need you three guys to help me. Because you got to see how this works, okay? All right. Can you stand up there quick and just face that way? Okay. Now, that's God the Father. Can you stand here in the middle? That's God the Son. Can you stand back here? That's God the Holy Spirit. Now, all three of them are one. But God has expressed himself in three unique dimensions for the purpose of redemption. Let me put it another way. You are also a Trinity. You are three in one. So what's the big deal about understanding a Trinity when you yourself are one? You have a body, you are a spirit, and you have a soul. And you are all in one walking around. You are a Trinity. You're just like your Father. He made you in his image. The same components. Now, can you turn around this way? Just turn around this way, okay. Jesus said, listen to my words carefully now. Very important. Listen to the words. He said, no man can come to the Father but by me. It's Jesus. But then he threw a little monkey wrench in the china closet. He says, and no one can come to me except the Spirit brings him. Now watch this. So, listen to me, listen. Because I know you don't understand this until I say it. Jesus does not forgive people. Gotcha. The Father. Read your Bible. He kept saying, if you do not forgive those who offend you, the Father will not forgive you. If you do not forgive those who persecute you, the Father. You see, the Father is the big boy. He's the one who send you to hell, judge you. If he don't forgive you, you finish. So what you want is the Father to forgive you. And Jesus said, the only way for the Father to forgive you is when I bring you to the Father. The Father will forgive you for my sake. Why? Because I tell the Father, I died for this one. You could give him life. Yeah. Oh, come on. Shout hallelujah. Now watch this. But he said,
2: stand right there.
0: He said, but you can't get to me unless this guy brings you to me. Which means to get to the Father, you got to get to Jesus. To get to Jesus, you need to come to the Holy Ghost. That's how important the governor is. Now listen to me, listen to me. Oh, this is so important. In the Bahamas, when we were under the kingdom of Great Britain, if anybody, and I mean anybody, the premier, Sir Roland Simonet, the members of parliament, the senators, the city commissioners on the island, the bishop, it doesn't matter. If anybody wanted to go to England and visit the Queen never even got interested in them. They couldn't get close to her. The first thing you had to do was go to that pink house. This is true. Even if you are the premier. That deep now. Okay, so you got a PhD. God said, I don't care. You got to go to that fella. Well, I got a PhD in theology. God said, I don't care about your PhD. You have to go to that fellow. But you know, he's a millionaire. You got to go to that fellow. You don't go to him and give him money. Come on, you religious people. I give Jesus $5,000 because I don't want your money. Go to the Holy Ghost first and let him clean your money off. You cannot get to the king unless you first go to the governor. And the governor then sends a message to England. And if the governor says, this is heavy, if the governor clears you, Glotobushama. See, you should have been here 40 years ago, man. It was deep. If the governor clears you in Nassau, you clear. Mm-hmm. Am I right? You used to be a police force. You see, when the governor clears you, you go straight to Jesus. Amen. Right to the king. You can go into the king. And once you go to the king, then you are in the inner courts. Amen. Praise God. He said, watch this. He said, but if you sin against this guy, he can't even get you to me, who died to forgive you, to cleanse your sins, so that I can take you to the Father to forgive your sins. The Holy Spirit is the bringer. Jesus Christ is the cleaner. And the Father is the forgiver. Yes, sir. Got it? Yes, sir. So you come to him with all your sin. He takes you, he brings you. He takes your sins, takes his blood, he washes away all your sins. Then he brings it to the Father, and the Father said, this one clean. Yes, sir. Y'all ain't shouting, man. That time is shout right there. By the time you make it to Jesus, you straight. That's why the Bible says, if you hear his voice tonight, sitting in that chair, watching this program, he said, if you feel his conviction, if you hear him saying, fix your life tonight, he says, do not harden your heart. Because he will not always strive. There's going to come a day where he stops calling you. Some people play with God so much, God stop playing. And some people think, well, he'll always, you say, dear, the Bible never says God is forever suffering. The word suffering means allowance. He is long allowing. He'll allow foolishness for a long time, but it's only long. Long means it comes to an end, and God says, I wash my hands of you. You don't ever want the Holy Spirit to stop convicting you. Let me tell you something. Let me tell you what the word, Paul used the word anathema for people who turned their back on God so much that God turned his back on them. He used the word anathema. Now, let me explain the word. The word actually is a word we translate as apostate. Apostate means a person has entered a state where they can't hear him anymore. So the Bible says God gave them over to Satan. You don't want to get there. Sometimes you make an altar call and you sit there and you know, I should go. Let me tell you, if you ever think you should go, run. Why? Because that means you are still in good relationship. He's able to talk to you. Don't let your pride keep in your seat. Talking about people gonna look. People gonna look. You better pray that he don't stop talking. He don't strive with men all the time, the Bible says. Let me tell you when you've reached apostate is when you sin and you don't feel no guilt anymore. It's over. You do that thing and you don't feel sorry about it anymore. It's over. You've committed the unpardonable sin because he cannot get you to your Savior who can get you to your forgiver. Now, let me explain how the Pharisees and scribes committed the unpardonable sin. Here's how they did it. Jesus came to earth and he was filled with the Holy Spirit. So the Holy Spirit is in Jesus 100%. All of Jesus, Holy Spirit. When the power of the Holy Spirit worked through the flesh, Jesus, and worked a miracle, the Pharisees and scribes told him, you did that by the power of the devil. That's what they said. They said, you cast out that demon with the demon. In other words, they called the Holy Spirit Spirit, the devil. Now, if you call him the devil, you ain't gonna come to him. Matter of fact, you literally curse the only person who could help you. It's the Holy Spirit. And so Jesus said, hey guys, you don't want to do that. Now watch him. Jesus said, you can say anything you want about the Son of Man, but don't talk bad about the Holy Ghost. He said, because I'm just a cleanser. He's the bringer. Don't get the bringer mad. If the bringer gets mad, you can't come to the cleaner. If you can't get to the cleaner, you'll never get to the forgiver. Let's thank God for the Holy Spirit. Come on, give him a loud praise, the Holy Spirit. He is the key to your salvation. No man, he says, no man comes to the Father but by me. That's why the other religions watching this program, wherever you are, you got to check them out first. What do they say about Jesus and what he have? If they say there be no such thing as the Holy Spirit, they can never be born again. You know what Jesus said? He said, you want to enter the kingdom of God? He said, I can't even bring you in. I'm just a cleaner. Except you be born of the Spirit, you cannot enter the country of heaven. That guy, I told you, is the most important person on earth. So from this night forward, repent. Come on, say it, I repent. Repent means I change my attitude toward the Holy Spirit. Lift your hands and repent right now. Just say, Holy Spirit, say, do it. Just say, tell him you're sorry for ignoring him all these years. Tell him you are sorry and you will not do it again. You will listen to his voice. You will learn his voice. You will learn to develop the hearing to hear his voice. You got to learn how he speaks and how he moves and how he talks so you can know. Father, forgive us. Forgive us for ignoring the Holy Spirit. Amen. Thank you very much, O great Trinity. Is this good? Amen. The Holy Spirit is, it's awesome. Here's a verse you want to write down. And I think this is a very important verse, John 16. I told you to turn to John 16. John chapter 16, verse 13. But when he, Jesus speaking, the Holy Spirit of truth has come, he, not it, he will guide you into all truth. He will not speak of his own will, but only what he hears. I told you he can hear. And he will tell you, it means he can talk, what is yet to come. That means he can see. Watch this, Holy Ghost. He will bring, that means he got hands, he can bring things. He will bring glory to me by taking. He can take from what is mine and making it known. He can teach unto you all that belongs to the Father. Hey, buddy, watch this now. Where's the Father? Up here. All that belongs to the Father, I love this, is mine. That's Jesus in the middle. Yes, yes. This is why I said the Spirit will make known from what is mine and make it known to you. Daddy gave me everything. If you want it, he'll bring you to it. Give him a praise. Any religion that doesn't have a Holy Spirit cannot help you. They can keep you very busy and very poor. They can't help you. The kingdom of God is love, joy, peace in the Holy Ghost, the Bible says. I put it to you that when you read a verse like this, this one gets real deep here. This word, Jesus said, and when the Comforter has come. Now, I want to kind of wrap up on this area here, but the Comforter. The word Comforter that Jesus uses for the Holy Ghost, write it down, Comforter, is a Greek word. Now, Jesus never spoke Greek, really. He spoke Hebrew. He was a Jew. But they translated the Bible from Hebrew to Greek in the Hellenistic period, they call it. And so many of the scriptures are actually written from Hebrew to Greek and then from Greek to Aramaic and from Aramaic into, you know, different languages like French and German. And then we got it into English recently in the 16th century. But this word Jesus used, you go back to the Hebrew word, the Greek word that is translated from the Hebrew word is the word parakletos. Paracletus. He says, when he, the Comforter, shall come, he will teach you. He will guide you. He will take and give to you. He, who? The Paracletus. The word paraclete, now you're going to like this. Our modern word for paraclete, write this down, is the word secretary. The old meaning of the word means helper. Helper. One who comes alongside to help you. To help you. Now, the Holy Ghost is what? The governor of the kingdom. When the British took over these islands, they sent a governor to the Bahamas from England. The governor's job was to help us develop British culture. He couldn't make us, so he helped us. We had to submit to the British will. That's why we were called subjects. We had to submit. So the governor told us, we will drive on the left. So we obeyed, and so we drive on the left. Now you can disobey and drive on the right. What happens when you drive on the right? There is a way, that same right, unto a man, but the end thereof is an accident. And that's why your life is so kapunkalup right now. Because you keep believing that you can drive on the right in his kingdom. You can't get away from driving on the right. You don't get away. You get in trouble. He's a paraclete. Jesus actually used the term, I will send you another just like me. That's the word he used. Remember I told you that the Holy Spirit is God and Christ is God. He said, when I leave, I'm going to send someone and he is me too. Yes. But he's the other me. Yes. I will not leave you comfortless. I will not leave you without help to become a kingdom citizen. I've heard people say this. You know, I want to become a believer, but I'm not strong enough. When I get strong enough, when I can stop doing this and stop doing that, then I'm going to come. That's why it ain't come yet. That's probably why you're fighting with your own private devils. Because you're still trying to do it by yourself. God says, look, for you to learn kingdom culture, you need help. And you need help from the other country. Because you don't know the other country. Don't be afraid to believe in God. Why? He gonna help you believe. Don't be afraid to trust him. Why? He gonna help you trust. Don't be afraid that you won't change. He's gonna help you change. Give him a praise. He's gonna help us. Some of you are still, you know, growing. He say, boy, I keep kind of falling back. God says, yeah, but once you get up, I'm gonna help you. Why? That's my job. Holy Ghost says, I'm here to help you. That's why he never throws you away. He's in love with the backslider. By the way, remember the Bible says he's in love with what? The backslider. You're supposed to slide back. You're not supposed to turn around and walk back. That's very important. Clap right there. Good place to clap. See? You don't keep going back into sin intentionally. You're supposed to slip. I can leave that right there. Because some people sit down and they plan their weekend. And then come up on Sunday morning saying, God, forgive me. God said, forgive what? I ain't love with you. I ain't love with the backslide, not the back walker. I will help you if you attempt to live my laws. I will help you live them. Yes. It's very important. He's a helper. The Holy Spirit brings Jesus back, no longer limited. Remember, about three sessions ago, I talked about how Christ is limited. He couldn't be in more than one place at the same time. The Holy Spirit was trapped in the body. Well, the Holy Spirit actually makes Christ unlimited. When he came out of Christ's one body, he was able to possess thousands of bodies. And so he became unlimited. Jesus Christ could not be in more than one place at the same time. Therefore, for 33 and a half years, God was limited to one body, two hands, two eyes, two ears, and one nose. God was limited because he was trapped in a physical body. The Holy Ghost was limited. That's why Jesus said, it's better for you that I go away. Because if I don't leave this body, you cannot do greater works. Because I'm trapped in one body. I want to dwell in many bodies. So I could be in China and Africa and Haiti and Jamaica all at the same time. I'll be in many bodies. What a greater work. It's the Holy Spirit's dream. Now, John 7 verse 37 says, if any man thirsts, let him come to me and drink. And out of his belly shall flow rivers of living waters. The verse isn't finished yet. And then he says in this next verse, he says, this spake he concerning the Holy Ghost. Now, I want to just say something for now, and maybe get the scriptures next week. when we deal this. And Pastor Richard and I are trying to teach you this stuff because most of you in this room don't know about the Holy Spirit, even though you sing about Him and you talk about Him. And you can't do what you don't know. You can't understand what you're not taught. Let me just say this. Jesus said, as many as believed on Me. Are you looking at Me? Look at Me. Look at Me. Look at Me. Look at Me. This is very important. As many as believed on Me, there shall spring up in him a well of the Holy Spirit. As He said in John 7, there shall be a well. Now, in this verse that we just read just now, it's a strange change. He says, if any man thirst, okay, let me try it again. If any man drinks, there'll be a well. A man got a well. If any man thirsts, there'll be a river. I want you to use your brain now. Now, a well, how many of you ever grew up at a well? Let me see. Come on, Bahamas. Yeah? Okay. So you know wells. A well is a big hole in the ground with water in it. Wells, write this down, have no power. A well has no power. A well cannot move anything. It is still water. It's called a spring. He said, if you believe on Me, you will drink, and there shall be a well springing up. That's the word to use. In you. That means when you are born again, Shabusate, you receive the well. Yes, sir. But you have no power. You are saved. If you die, you'll go to heaven. All you got is the well. But life is messing you up. Life is taking you where it wants to take you. Temptation is running you ragged. But you are saved. You have no power. Ladies and gentlemen, listen to me. One of these days, very soon, I'm going back to Israel. I want to take all of you with me. I want you to see what your pastor sees. The River Jordan does not belong to Israel. It starts in the Alps. It flows down through Syria from a spring. And when it starts to flow, it is so slow, you wouldn't believe that's the same river way down there by the Sinai with all that power. When it starts from the spring, it's just a little bubble. Just a little bubble. A little bubble. But when you travel down the Israeli desert, there's this river flowing with power. And it moves boulders. It moves trees. It moves rocks. But when you go back where it began, it moves nothing. Jesus said, look, I don't just want you to have a well. When Jesus rose from the dead, He met with them. He touched them and He said, receive the Holy Spirit. They received the well. They were born of the Spirit. They had the well. Then He says, but go to Jerusalem and wait, because you shall receive. He said, you cannot witness to My claims without ability. You don't move trees by a bubble.

They go into heaven, but Satan whooping them all the way there. They sing their nice little songs. They have their little sermons, 1 hour meetings, 2 hour meetings. They're gone. No power. But they got the well. He told disciples, I know you're saved, but you ain't got the power yet. You wait in Jerusalem. I breathe on you already, but you need to let that thing turn into a river now. And when they gathered together, they were all on one accord. They stayed there for 50 days. Are you thirsty? Pastor Miles, I want to speak in tongues. God says, you don't really want to. You just want it because Pastor Miles got it. You ain't hungry yet. I got baptized in the Holy Spirit because I got mad. I told God, if they can get it, I want it. God said, I like this attitude. You know why most people ain't baptized in the Holy Spirit? They don't even believe in it. God don't give you things you don't ask for. Are you thirsty? He said, the river comes from thirst. The well comes from belief. If you believe, he says, you shall have a well. But if you thirst after that, I want more. God says, I'll bring you a river out. By the way, rivers come out of wells. So everybody who is born again got the well and don't speak in tongues, the tongues way down inside there. They just ain't speaking in them. The gifts of the Spirit are in everyone who believes in Jesus. But they are buried deep if you don't expect them to come out. Are you getting hungry? I say, are you getting hungry? Are you getting hungry for His power? See, you already got His salvation, but you got to be hungry for His power. People say, Pastor Miles, you grew up just like your brothers and sisters. You grew up with your daddy. How come you turned out different? Because I wasn't satisfied with just being a good old Baptist. I knew there must be more. There's got to be more than this singing three hymns and a song and collections. I want more. And the Bible says, he who gave you Christ, he would also with him give you all things. I said, God, give me the all things. How about you tonight? I said, how about you tonight? Some of the most boring people I know are Christian people. That's why I don't keep coming with them no more. Boring people. And no power. The Bible says they got a form of godliness. All the rituals, all the commitments, all the traditions. They deny the river. The Holy Spirit is a governor, man. He came to change language. He came to change the way you drive. He came to change the way you dress, what you eat. He came to change things, not to entertain. When a governor takes over territory, he came to make that territory just like his country. And that takes power. Can I hear an amen? Can I suggest to you then, Matthew 24, verse 48:9, it says, I am going to send you, he says, what my Father has promised. I'm going to what? Send you. In other words, when I go to the cross, I'm going to open up this container and I'm going to release what Adam lost. And I'm going to send you what Adam lost. The governor. Shakotibosate. What my Father promised you. You will get the Holy Ghost again. And I like what the Bible says when they were baptized in the Holy Spirit in Acts. You got to read that again. Peter quoted Joel. Peter says, we are not drunk. He says, this is that which was promised by the prophets that would come. That God would pour out His Spirit. Oh, man.

0: How dare you believe that the Holy Spirit is only for you Christian people? The atheist is looking for the Holy Ghost. The agnostic is looking for the Holy Ghost. The Buddhist, the Hindu, the Muslim, they are all looking for the Holy Ghost. They're all looking for the same thing. And they're trying to find him 1,000 different ways. He says, I have sent Christ so that he can bring him back to all men. And then he went deeper. Unto you, unto your children, unto your children after you, and your children's children. He said, look, everybody is supposed to get him back. Because everybody lost him. Give God a praise for Jesus' work. That's why I hate the idea of people walking around saying, are you Pentecostal? I'm Pentecostal. Oh, shut up! The Holy Ghost is for every human. You ain't special because you speak in tongues. You should be ashamed that your brother doesn't. The power to live a holy life is everybody's privilege. That's why I teach so hard. Because I want you to have everything I have. I'm not better than you. I'm just a little ahead of you, that's all. So I turn back to come get you. Come on, somebody. I want you to receive everything I have. Experience what I've experienced. Enjoy what I have. Live what I'm living. Why? It's for you and your children's children after you. Give God a praise. It's for everybody. I say it's for everybody. Look at that verse. He said, you stay in the city until you have been clothed with what? Power. I'm going, and I'm going to send him. And he's going to clothe you with power. From where? From where? That's important. You can get your power from another country. Let me tell you something. When the governor was in our territory, his power was not in the Bahamas. His power was in England. One of these days I can take you to the government house with me. I want to show you something. If you look on the walls in the governor's mansion, you'll see sometimes some parchment. And you'll see a little plastic thing with a seal on it. That seal has Elizabeth's name on it. Elizabeth II. That seal. That's a sign that the guy who uses that seal has power in England. And whatever he seals in the Bahamas is sealed in England. Whatever you bind on. Yes, sir. The Holy Spirit is power from on high. And it's living in you, that power. And he has brought it to you. And you are going home with heaven's power. You're going to sleep in a bed with heaven's power in you. You're going to wake up tomorrow morning and go to work with heaven's power in you. And when you talk to people, heaven's power is talking to them. And when they insult you, don't take it personal. They are insulting heaven's power. So the Bible says, don't avenge any man. Vengeance belongs to the governor. They could never insult you because you don't represent yourself. Praise God. When people attack you and attack the Holy Spirit in you, you should pray for them quickly. Especially if they are your family members because they're putting themselves in danger. Don't get mad at them. You pray for them. And tell them, you know, this is not good for your health. Don't do that. Because the Holy Spirit is God's representation. Well, last verse, let me pick up here next week. Why don't you write this verse down. Luke chapter 23, verse 46. When Jesus died, I call this the power of absence. Luke 23, verse 46. He gave up the ghost. The word give up means to breathe out, expired. Listen, men did not kill Jesus. He just released himself. He said, no man takes my life. I'll breathe out when I'm ready. Oh, man. All the power was in one body. Watch this now. Shakibu Sate. Oh, Lucy, listen. All the power of heaven is in one body. And the body, I close it that way. I promise. The body has blood. Spirits have no blood. Without the shedding of blood, there's no remitting or canceling of sin. Follow me now. So the Holy Spirit on the inside got to depend on Jesus on the outside to first clean you up before he leaves.
1: Yes, sir.
0: So Christ says, no one kills me. Yeah. Wait till I finish what I'm doing.
1: Yes,
0: when I'm finished, I'll leave. So he's on the cross by his own will. The blood is rushing out of his body, spilling all over the ground, pierced on every part of the head, feet, hands, side, everything bloody. He spilled the blood. The blood cleansed us. And when the blood was all out, he says, it is. He said, I'm finished. Come on, give him a finish. He said, I'm finished. He was talking to the Holy Ghost. Shout amen. He told the Holy Ghost, okay, I finished now. You could leave.
1: Yes, sir.
0: I have cleaned them all up. Now, you ain't trapped just in one. But you can now. Oh, Lord. Come on, give him a praise. Hallelujah. He says, you can now live in all. So he said, go get him. And as many as believed on him, to them gave he power. Close your Bibles and give him a big shout. I say, lift your voice and praise him. He has paid the price. So we can be filled again with the governor of heaven. So we can live with power. Overcome every temptation this week by the power of the Holy Ghost. You ain't got to fight temptation by yourself this week. All you got to say is, Holy Ghost, I'm getting pressure. And he'll bring power out of your life and you'll overcome it. You won't believe you're out of it. It'll be over because he is here to give you power to be witnesses unto him. This is why he came.

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Thank you for partnering with us, and may God continue to bless and keep you, always.

0: Samaritan's Purse has had a long history here in Ukraine, serving with the local church through Operation Christmas Child. When the war started here last year, we responded medically with a field hospital that we set up in Lviv. But as the war changed and progressed, we moved with it and moved some of those medical capabilities further to the east. We brought in stoves, we brought in tarps to re-roof. All this is through the local church, and I'm so proud of the church. They're loving their neighbor and setting a great example of serving the name of Jesus Christ.
1: Our main focus now is to help people in red zone. People won't live in their houses if it's everyday bombing, and it means that this help is very necessary for them, very important for them.
2: Everywhere that Samaritan's Purse works, it's incredibly important to be working with local authorities, local officials. No one knows better than the people who are already here what the needs are. And so we go to them and we work with them to figure out what those needs are and how we can best assist. The Ukrainian people are incredibly welcoming to those who are here. The gratefulness is just, it's like nothing I've ever seen before.
0: For all those that have helped Samaritan's Purse and helped support us through this year, I want to thank you. When this war is long over, I believe Ukraine will know it was the church that housed them and clothed them and that took care of them. Please pray for Ukraine. Pray for a peace that only Jesus Christ can bring about. And also pray for the church here. They're brave and bold and they're doing an incredible job. Thank you.
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10: If I were the devil, I would assemble all my minions and my demons in my strategy room, and I'd give them your phone number, your picture, your email address, and I would review with them your weaknesses one by one. I would tell my staff about your bouts with doubt, how I all but had you convinced that the Bible was a joke. So, if I were the devil, I think I would try to take your joy. I'd try to load you with so much anxiety and fear and dread and trepidation that you couldn't sleep at night. The devil knows he can't touch your salvation because you're a child of God bought with the blood of Christ. And no one can snatch you from your Father's hands. He can't take your salvation, but boy, he can take the spring from your step and the sleep from your night. And the love from your relationships. So if I were the devil, I might download a dump truck of guilt on you. And I would, every time you step forward in faith, I would remind you of the times you fell times you stumbled. Just last week, just 2 decades ago, I just keep that scrapbook of sin circulating through your mind. And I would whisper, you really think there's enough grace in the world to cover you? I would leave you just in the shadow of a doubt. And if that didn't work, I would try what seems to be his most popular tool of the day, and that's distraction. I would post my minions on every corner, every stairwell, every office, and they would load on you things to do, people to see, tasks to complete, sales to make, assignments to complete, one thing after another. Do this, do that, do this, do that, until if at all, if you even came home, you'd come home exhausted. Distraction, busyness, clutter, hurry, catch another flight, write another report, hurry, hurry, hurry, hurry. Or distraction in the form of what you read and see. Staring at a phone or a computer for hours and hours. Leading life through a screen. Counting likes. Counting friends. How many hearts did I get? Measuring self-worth according to the number of people who looked at your Instagram. Suck you in. I would keep you so busy, you'd never have time to read God's word.
11: I am convinced that Satan's intervention plan today is to keep God's people so busy with the things of this world that they have no time to devote to their spiritual lives. Sometimes being busy, B-U-S-Y, just means being under Satan's yoke. If Satan can encourage us to get our lives so full of other things that we have no time for God, he has begun his work in us, and the ultimate end of it will not be something that is pretty.
12: The devil is a liar, the father of lies. He has carefully studied each one of us for a very long time. But I guess my point is, and my question to you is, how long have you studied him? The devil begins early in our life by bombarding our minds with cleverly devised patterns of little nagging thoughts. Doubt. Fear. He moves slowly and cautiously. After all, well-laid plans take time. So we're in a war. Our enemy is Satan, not people. We war not against flesh and blood, but against principalities and powers and wickedness in high places. And he'll try to do everything he can to distract you. He takes his time to work out his plan.
11: If we do not know our enemy, we do not have much of a chance to be victorious over our enemy. Now, the Bible tells us a great deal about the enemy of our souls. The Bible tells us in Ephesians 6:12, for instance, that we do not wrestle against flesh and blood, but against principalities and powers, and against the rulers of the darkness of this age, and against spiritual hosts of wickedness in the heavenly places. John Phillips tells us we should remember when we read that our enemies are not people. We must see beyond people. Satan may use people to persecute us. They may use people to lie to us or cheat us or hurt us or even kill us. But our real enemy lurks in the shadows of the unseen world, moving people like pawns on a chessboard. And as long as we see people as enemies and wrestle against them, we are spending our time in vain. We get focused on the people and we lose sight of where the battle is really being fought. And if we continue to do that, we will continue to lose. We will continue to go backward in our Christian experience.
10: The devil is a divider. He came to split. He likes to split marriages. He likes to split friendships. He likes to interrupt community. Any place you sense gossip or tension or separation or hostility or unforgiveness, it smells like the devil. That's the scent of the devil. What he did in the Garden of Eden, separating Adam and Eve from God, is what he wants to do with every person. Separate us from God and separate us from each other. He's the opposite of Christ, who said, love the Lord your God and love your neighbor. The devil wants us to avoid or not worship God or even hate God or doubt God and avoid and hate our neighbor. He dwells in the world of isolation. Loneliness is his payday. If you're lonely and separated, then he's smiling and rubbing his hands with glee.
11: Now let me tell you some things that I've learned about Satan. First of all, he is the great deceiver. He's the great deceiver. Revelation 12:9 refers to him as the one who deceives the whole world, which he does by counterfeiting and camouflaging. He tries to imitate the work of God, and he does it very effectively. He's the great deceiver. He is also the great divider. Did you know that Satan's purpose is to divide and conquer? Satan has always been a divider. When he was cast out of heaven, he divided the angels and he took a third of them with him. He instigated division in the first family, pitting Cain against Abel. Wherever you see Satan at work, there's always division. And he loves to divide the people of God. If we could only understand that, we would step back from our petty differences and realize that we're just playing into the hand of our enemy, whose purpose is to divide. He does not know the meaning of unity. He has no concept of unity. His whole strategy is the strategy of division. He's the great deceiver, and he's the great divider, and thirdly, he's the great destroyer. When God allowed Satan access to the life of Job, what did he do? What did Satan do when he was given free rein on Job's family? He destroyed everything. He destroyed his servants, his cattle, his children, his family. Satan is the destroyer. Listen to me, ladies and gentlemen. Satan has one plan for your life and mine. He wants to destroy us. He wants to destroy our influence for God. We ought to pray against him every day. We ought to pray that Satan would have no place in our lives, because he comes to deceive, he comes to divide, and he comes to destroy.
13: You have an enemy with one sole purpose: to deceive you, ultimately to destroy you. Satan is a very real person. He's a liar, he's a deceiver, and many, many, many people are very deceived, and their deception is very evident when they say, I don't believe in such a person as the devil. And one of the first things he does is to point out something in your life that you don't have. He does not remind you of how much you do have, how blessed you are, how healthy you are, what you drive, where you live, what you wear. He points out the one thing you don't have. What about, suppose you had that? He's a liar. He's a deceiver. And he uses the same tactics he used in the garden. You'd think by now we'd have caught on. How does he operate? He points out the thing you don't have, so that if you want to be complete, you'll have it. Did it satisfy her? No. And it doesn't satisfy people today. He creates this desire in order to get people off base, off track. If you only had that, listen carefully, you can't ever have enough of anything that is not the will of God for your life to ever make you happy, ever make you feel complete, ever make you feel content. You'll just go from one thing to the other, believing one lie after the other. You find yourself in self-destruction.
10: I think Satan is happy with convincing you to worship anything or anyone short of God. If he can convince you to worship a girlfriend or a boyfriend, if he can convince you to worship a career or a retirement account, if he can convince you to give everything you have to get that lake house or that boat or whatever. You see, when we worship something, we depend upon that thing or person for our identity and strength. That's what worship is. And we align ourselves with that thing or that person. So the devil knows if he can get me to worship a bass boat, then someday that bass boat is going to rot and I'm going to be disappointed. And he'll just chalk that up to another victory. The reason God wants our worship, please hear this. The reason God wants our worship is not because God has an ego problem, but because he knows if we worship small things, we'll be heartbroken. We'll go from defeat to defeat to defeat. We'll worship that person only to be rejected. We'll be heartbroken. We'll worship that career only to be dejected and be heartbroken. We'll go lurching through life, up and down, up and down. And finally, when we get to the final days of our life, we'll be cynical and disappointed. We'll say life wasn't all it was cut out to be. For our own good, God says, worship God. Worship the endless, strong, powerful, loving, radiant King of Kings. Let your mind be consumed with heavenly thoughts. Let me indwell you and empower you, because that is the bread of life.
13: Satan chooses his timing. He knows when we're the most vulnerable, and that's when Satan will attack. He knows exactly when to attack us, how to attack us. He knows our weakest points. Everybody has a weakness, at least one or more. That's the way he operates.
10: We know, for example, that Satan will attack weak spots first. If you want to fill in blanks, that's your cue. So the rule of thumb is, take your weak spots to Christ before the devil uses them against you. Acknowledge, this is a struggle that I have. This is a challenge that I have. Lord, I give it to you so that when the devil tries to take it or take advantage of it, you've already given it to Christ.
14: Here's what you need to understand about the nature of the devil. He's an opportunist. When you're the weakest, he's the most evil. The devil doesn't control our thoughts, but he influences our thoughts. He wants to whisper thoughts of fear to us so we'll accept them, and he can control our lives. God will never use fear to control your lives. And when you read in the Bible, it says the fear of the Lord, that means a reverence of God. That does not mean a negative emotion. It means a positive emotion, a reverence for God. God will never, never bring fear into your life to cause you to do anything. The devil wants you to believe that God's always kind of mad at you and he really doesn't like you. That's the concept of God the devil wants you to have. Your high priest is madly in love with you. And when you go to Jesus and you say, Jesus, I'm tempted and I'm feeling fearful, Jesus says this, I experienced that. I know exactly what you're feeling. Let me help you overcome it. Fear is expecting the devil to move. Faith is expecting God to move. And we choose. You can put your eyes on the devil or your eyes on God.
12: And I think that fear is the main thing that Satan uses to try to control people. Fear keeps you from going forward. How many things do you think that the enemy has stolen from you or kept you from doing just because of fear? Don't let fear steal your life. Don't let fear steal your relationships. Don't let fear steal your joy. God wants you to have a good life. But one thing's for sure, you have an enemy. His name is Satan or the devil, and he does not want you to enjoy your life. He wants you to be afraid all the time.
15: The devil would love for you to live by fear. Because when you're afraid, you run away. Fear makes you want to run away from what you need to run to.
10: The Bible gives you two tools. Number one, pray. Pray. Pray. When the devil knocks at your door, turn to Jesus and say, would you please answer that? You don't need to deal with the devil on your own. You don't need to go into some odd hocus pocus exorcism closet and do some type of mystical stuff. All you got to do is turn to God. Glance at the devil, but gaze at Christ. Glance at the devil. He is around, but gaze at Christ. Pray. And number two, arm yourself with God's word. Arm yourself with God's word. Load your pistol with scriptures and keep a finger on the trigger. Jesus reacted and responded to temptation by quoting scripture. Jesus responded to temptation from the devil by doing what you can do, and that is, he quoted scripture. Take that, devil. It is written. It is written. It is written. In his book, God's book is enough. Jesus overcame temptation, not with special voices or supernatural signs, but by remembering and quoting scripture. That's it. You just need a Bible to read it and receive it. God's word is an indispensable weapon. In the same way, prayer is essential in this ongoing warfare. Pray long and hard. Pray for your brothers and sisters. So, according to the Apostle Paul, what are the two tools? God's word and prayer. And this conviction that God's Spirit, who is in you, is greater than the devil, who is in the world.

0: And the light will shine in darkness, and the darkness will not overcome it. Believe that.
1: If the truth be told, and we were being totally honest, most of us don't like waiting. Particularly if we're waiting for something to change or something to get better. Waiting can be a very frustrating experience. But the worst kind of waiting of all is waiting on God.

0: When God forces you to wait for things to get better in your life, for things to improve, to change, to reverse, and nothing is happening. And yet, over and over and over and over and over again in the Bible, we're told to wait on the Lord.
1: The most difficult place for you to be in life is in God's waiting room. In God's waiting room. Some of you are in God's waiting room right now. What is God's waiting room? When you're in a hurry for something to happen and God isn't. That's God's waiting room. Some of you are in a hurry to graduate. Some of you are in a hurry to get married. Some of you are in a hurry to start a family. Some of you are in a hurry to launch a new business, to close a big deal. Some of you are in a hurry for a big goal, a big dream, a big accomplishment. Some of you are in a hurry for all kinds of different things, and God isn't.
2: We as human beings hate to wait, and we especially struggle with waiting on God. Have you ever been in a hurry when God wasn't? And you're, God, I know you're going to come through, and I'm praying this really godly prayer. I know it's your will. So where are you? Why aren't you coming through? And you're in the waiting room of life. And we get so impatient. We want to hurry God up, and we want things right now. And some of you have been waiting for God to come through, and you're about to give up, and you're getting discouraged. And you realize that God's standard time is not always running on my time. And it's in the waiting rooms of life we learn to trust God the most. In those difficult waiting rooms of life, that's where God grows us and builds our character the most. Through the pain of waiting, we learn to trust God. And without faith, it's impossible to please God. That's when He builds our character.
1: You see, while you're working on your project, your goal, your dream, your vision, God's working on you. And God's much more interested in you than in what you're trying to accomplish. Because you're not taking your accomplishments to heaven, but you are taking your character. And sometimes God says, yeah, I intend to give you what I've promised you. I intend to answer that prayer. I intend to fulfill the vision, but you're not ready yet. I want you to grow, and when you're ready, then it's going to happen. A lot of times we think we're waiting on God for something to happen, like a prayer to be answered. God says, you're not waiting on me. I'm waiting on you. I'm trying to prepare you. I'm testing your faith. Will you trust me? But I'm also trying to grow you up, because the blessing I want to give you is so much bigger than you can handle right now. You're not ready for it. You can't handle it yet. Another thing you have to learn in life is that a delay is not a denial. There's a big difference between no and not yet. Now, immature children don't know the difference. You tell a kid, not yet, they start crying and having a hissy fit because they think it means no. They don't understand a delay is not a denial. God is saying, I intend to do these things in your life that I've given you the vision, the dream to do, but you're just not ready yet. And at the right time, I will answer your prayer. God's often waiting on us. Now, why is this important? Because when you're in God's waiting room, you fall temptation to all kinds of negative emotions. You start worrying, you start stressing out, you get anxious, you get irritable, you get spiritual ADD. You can get envious. You can get jealous. You go, hey, he got a promotion, I didn't get the promotion. She's having a baby, well, I'm not having a baby. She got engaged, I didn't get engaged. He's starting a new business, it's taking off. What about mine? And all these kind of negative emotions can come into your life. And then you get frustrated, and then you start having a pity party. So what does God want you to do when you're in the waiting room of life? And because you're going to go through it many, many times. God is not a vending machine where you put in the prayer, and then you pull the thing, and you instantly get it. There's always a delay. The delays are by design. 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
2: Hey, a delay is not a denial. There's a big difference between no and not yet. For those of you who are parents, you understand this. There's a big difference between telling your kids no and not yet. It's just not time yet. And a delay is not a denial. We see it all through scriptures. God told Noah to build a boat that would save his family from a great flood, but it didn't rain for 120 years. God told Abraham he'd be the father of a great nation, but he didn't have his first child until he was 99 years old. God told Moses that he would lead the people out of slavery from Egypt that had been in for over 450 years. But then God sends Moses out into the desert for 40 years to wait. God gives Joseph this great dream that he'll save his family and his people from famine and he'll be a great leader. But then Joseph gets sold into slavery. He gets falsely accused and imprisoned, and he's waiting there in prison until finally God takes him from prison and positions him as second in command in all of Egypt, and the promise comes true. King David, God had King David anointed as king, but he didn't really get to be king until years later. Even Jesus Christ spent his first 30 years waiting in a carpentry shop before he started his earthly ministry. See, a delay is not a denial.
3: When God delays, sometimes we feel forgotten. Psalm 13:1 says, "How long, O Lord, will you forget me? Forever?" You come to a point sometimes of believing that God has forgotten you. Don't worry. It's a common experience. We all go through it one time or another, feeling that God isn't there, or at the very least, he's forgotten us. Perhaps our problems aren't important to him, we imagine. The psalmist encounters those very doubts in Psalm chapter 10 and verse 1. Here's what he says there. "Why do you stand afar off, O Lord? Why do you hide in times of trouble?" What you believe is that he has given up on you. You may even be feeling that way right now. If so, please allow me to remind you that what you're contemplating is a simple impossibility. God never gives up on you. He never ceases to care about you, and he will not abandon his work on you, of which your trial is a part. He even says that your name is written on the palms of his hands. Your very name is tattooed on the palms of God's hands. It is engraved there. It cannot be removed. And such is God's concern for you. He cannot forget you. No matter what storm you're weathering now, you have never left God's mind or his heart. Yes, sometimes when God delays, we feel forgotten. But God never delays without a purpose. He knows you. He knows your heart. He knows everything you're asking him for. If he's not doing what you think he should do, just be patient, because God loves you. Don't forget. He's got your name tattooed on his palm. He knows who you are. He hasn't forgotten, and he never will.
4: That often God's timing disappoints us. You know, there's something, maybe something you've been praying about for a long time, and you need an answer. You know, maybe you've been praying for something really specific and you needed God to show up within a particular time frame. You know, it's an urgent need, and he doesn't. When God doesn't answer when you need him to, I wonder, what conclusions do you come to? Do you think to yourself, you know, did I do something wrong? Did I ask the wrong way? Do you find yourself asking, does God even hear my prayers? So often we think when God doesn't answer in our way or in our time, that it's because he doesn't love us. God loves you. He doesn't love anybody else, one grain of sand, more than he loves you. You know, in those darkest moments of life, I want you to hear Jesus looking right through your fear and saying to you, trust me, I am right here. God's timing might not have been everything you hoped for in your life, but I hope you understand that you can trust the one who keeps the time clock.
5: We don't like to trust somebody else's timing. Why? Because we lose control. And so we'd rather than trust God, because trusting God means, my goodness, I actually have to trust God, we'd rather go, listen, I like the plan and purpose you have for my life, but can we do it my way? And here's the funny thing. Now that I'm a parent, I recognize in my children that they don't like it to wait on my timing. They don't like to wait. They don't like to chill and be patient. But the thing is, if they would just trust my timing, they would recognize it's for their good. It's for them to be blessed and prosperous. And so you can live life frustrated, anxious, stressed out, angry, or you can rest and go, God, I have to trust in your timing. Just trust his timing. Why? Because it'll give you peace. It'll give you rest. And it will help you to remove all disappointment and hurt and bitterness from your heart, because you'll know, actually, God's in control of my life.
1: Why didn't God just tell you everything that's going to happen in your life right up front? Well, I think there are two or three reasons. First, it would overwhelm you, probably scare you to death. But the real reason God doesn't announce his timetable to you is he wants you to trust him. He says, just live one day at a time. Trust me, I'm a good God. I'm a loving God. Everything I do in your life is for love, but you just got to trust me. In Acts chapter 1 in the Bible says this. Jesus said in verse 7, you don't get to know the time. Timing is the Father's business. So you're just not ever going to know stuff in advance. You don't know what's going to happen tomorrow in your life, much less the rest of your life. God does not tell us the details in advance. He has a timetable for your life, but he doesn't tell you the details in advance. If you could understand why God does everything God does, you'd be God.
6: God's timing isn't good, it's perfect. Because he knows all the details. He knows past, present, future. He knows what we need, what we want, what's the wisest thing to do. You can never go wrong waiting upon God's timing. If I'm going to wait upon God, I've got to trust him, because my waiting is saying, I'm trusting you, God, that your timing is better than mine. You know what I do not know. Your time is always right. And so I'm going to trust you, and I'm going to wait till you give me permission to go there or do this or have that or buy the other. It isn't that God's trying to deprive us of anything. He only wants what is best for us. So it takes faith. And what I mean by that is simply this. Am I willing to trust God for his timing before I make a decision?
7: Just imagine how amazing life would be if we could trust God all the time, in everything. All the time, in everything. And trusting God means that we stop trying to make things happen ourselves, and we wait on God. How many love waiting? We wait on God. It's a painful word even to say it. And God doesn't do it when we'd like him to or the way we'd like him to. But I can promise you today, if you will keep your eyes on God and trust him to be your recompense and to be your reward and to be your vindicator, you will get double blessings for your former trouble.
6: Trusting him doesn't mean I'm going to get what I want when I want it. Trusting him says, I believe that when the timing is right, God will provide what I'm asking him for.
7: You know, broken hearts do mend, bodies do heal. Disappointment turns into new dreams, and the end of one thing can open the door for something new if we will just put our trust in God. You know what? If you're still here on the planet, God's got a plan for you. It seems to you like God's forgotten all about you. Well, he hasn't. He hears you and he sees you. Can I tell you today that you're not invisible? God knows exactly where you're at, and he knows exactly what's going on in your life, and he knows exactly how much you can take and how much you can't take, and he may not be early, but he won't be late.
6: God's timing is always perfect. Do I believe that he has our best interest at heart? If I believe that, I'm going to wait. But watch this. Somebody says, I don't have any time to waste. You never waste time waiting on God. Never. You'll always find out that his timing is always the right time.

already made a way. So give him praise. And when he comes through, don't forget to tell the world. Light shine bright.

0: and gentlemen, we only have time for two more questions.
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2: Hey, question. Hello, good morning. I'm just wondering, when can we expect you and Michael and Kevin and DC Talk get back together? We're just too humble.
0: That question's already been asked enough tonight.
3: Mr. Mack.
0: Yes, you, sir, with the haircut from 1985.
3: Can we get an update on Mr. Tarbox? Does he still have that rash?
0: Listen, we need to keep all the questions directed to Toby, please.
1: Toby, over here, man. 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
1: You've been running at this pace for a while. How much more you got in you, my man?
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5: Lord, we come to you confessing that not only can we not handle all of our problems, but we don't see things clearly all the time. We're not as smart as we think. And therefore, Lord, we are dependent upon thee every day of our lives to show us what we should do and to speak to our hearts. I thank you that this preaching moment is one of the ways that you desire to speak to us. Lord, I pray that you would move my frail flesh out the way and use my head, my heart, my mind, and my mouth to speak into the lives of your sons and your daughters. We need to hear a word from you, O God. Speak, for your servants are listening. In the name of Jesus, our Savior, we do pray. Amen. For the past season of my life, the Lord has arrested my devotional time in the book of 2 Samuel, and I want to invite you to hear a reading from the 14th chapter of 2 Samuel as laying a foundation for what I believe God desires to share with us today. If you would turn to the Old Testament to the book of 2 Samuel, chapter 14, if you're having any difficulty finding 2 Samuel, it's right after 1 Samuel. But if we return to 2 Samuel, the 14th chapter, I want to begin reading in verse number 9, a word that is real and relevant from the Lord. 2 Samuel chapter 14, beginning in verse number 9. I'm reading this morning out of the New King James Version of God's Word. And the woman of Tekoa said to the king, "My lord, O king, let the iniquity be on me and on my father's house, and the king and his throne be guiltless." So the king said, "Whoever says anything to you, bring him to me, and he shall not touch you anymore." Then she said, "Please let the king remember the Lord your God, and do not permit the avenger of blood to destroy any more, lest they destroy my son." And he said, "As the Lord lives, not one hair of your son shall fall to the ground." Therefore the woman said, "Please let your maidservant speak another word to my lord the king." And he said, "Say on." So the woman said, "Why then have you schemed such a thing against the people of God? For the king speaks this thing as one who is guilty, in that the king does not bring his banished one home again. For we will surely die and become like water spilled on the ground, which cannot be gathered up again. Yet God does not take away a life, but he devises means so that his banished ones are not expelled from him." Hang out right there. "Yet God does not take away a life, but he devises means so that his banished ones are not expelled from him." I came by to encourage someone this Sunday morning with a sermon title that's real simple. The Lord will make a way somehow. You may be seated in the presence of the Lord. What transpires in 2 Samuel 14, the context of it is somewhat familiar to any of us who have read our Bibles, or if you were here on Father's Day. It's part of this segment of scripture that really reveals to us the dark side of King David. Begins in chapter 11 and 12 when we come face to face with David's adultery with Bathsheba and his cover-up that requires the murder of her husband Uriah. And after that dark, sordid scripture, We then are encountered with David's failure as a father, specifically with his son Absalom. For those who are here in Father's Day, you remember. For those who weren't, let me give you the Cliff Note version. David has a son by the name of Amnon. Amnon rapes his half-sister Tamar. When Tamar's full-blooded brother, Absalom, finds out what Amnon has done, he kills Amnon. And then he flees from Jerusalem, fearing the wrath of his father, King David. David, who sits on the throne of Israel, knows that there's a law in Israel called blood vengeance that requires blood for blood, eye for eye, tooth for tooth. And David knows that he's got to use his authority to keep Absalom out of Jerusalem. Joab, one of David's most trusted counselors, knows that what David is really dealing with is his pride. That David loves his son Absalom, but his pride as king will not allow him to bring Absalom back to Jerusalem. So even though David loves his son, he refuses to allow him to come home. Joab knows that something has to be done, and Joab knows how to get David to do what he wants David to do. So in the beginning of chapter 14, Joab goes down to a city called Tekoa. The Bible tells us that there's a lady down there. We don't know her name. She's simply called a wise woman. Joab finds a smart sister and sets her up to do what needs to be done to get David to bring Absalom back home. And so the woman approaches David and uses what biblical scholars refer to as a juridical parable. Let the church say juridical parable. That's how you spell it. You come to Alpha Street to learn something. Let me tell you what a juridical parable is. A juridical parable is a hypothetical scenario that forces the listener to make a judgment about a situation that is in actuality a parallel to their own that then convicts them to action. Say that again, Pastor. A juridical parable is a hypothetical story that forces the listener to make a judgment about a situation that is in actuality a parallel to their own that then convicts them to action. In case you didn't get it that way, a juridical parable is a sanctified setup. It's somebody who tells you a story and makes you make a judgment only to realize that the story is really about you. You've seen the juridical parable before. It happens in chapter 12. Because you remember after David has committed adultery with Bathsheba and had her husband killed, the Bible says that God raises up a prophet by the name of Nathan who then approaches David with a juridical parable. And he tells David a story about a rich man who stole from a poor man. And David says, what a shame. That rich man ought to be put to death. And Nathan says, the rich man is you. I'm talking about you. And the story convicts David to repent of his own sin. Well, in chapter 14, this wise woman from Tekoa does the same thing to David that Nathan did in chapter 12. She convicts him through a juridical parable. She comes to David, and this is what she says. She says, David, I've got two boys, and they were fighting one day, and one of my sons killed his brother. And as a result, my family has enacted the law of blood vengeance and are now requiring that my remaining son be killed. And she said, David, that's my last child. If he's killed, I will be left without children. David says, what a shame. He said, listen, I promise you that nothing will happen to your son who killed his brother, but he will be protected and he will be brought home, that he should be allowed to live with you. And the woman looks at David and says, gotcha. Because I'm not talking about my sons. I'm talking about you and your failure to bring Absalom home because Absalom killed Amnon. She drives her parable home and gives David the conclusion of it in verse 14. In verse 14, she says to David, what I've been trying to teach you is two things. She says, number one, I want you to understand that death happens to everybody. I know you're hurt that Amnon was killed, but none of us will leave this life without attending a few funerals. Everybody in here will inevitably walk through the valley of the shadow of death. I know that that's a rough reality, and I know that that's not comforting, but the end of the matter is this, that death happens to everybody. And then she says, David, the second thing I've been trying to teach you is not only that death happens to everybody. She said, but watch this. You're not acting like God. Because you have banished your son. But God would have found a way to bring a banished son back home. And the indictment against David is that you're really not acting like God. You are the king of Israel. You are supposed to represent God on earth. And you are failing to live a life that mirrors the God you worship. Now, beloved, that juridical parable not only convicts David, but you know what? It ought to convict you and I a little bit. What that woman says in verse 14 is an indictment against us, and it brings to us some bad news and some good news. If you hang out in verse 14, she's really saying, I got some bad news about you, and I got some good news for you. Can I tell you what the bad news is? Dr. Gunn, here's the bad news. The bad news about you, bad news about me, bad news about us, is that we're not like God. That we fail to be the representatives of God on the earth because we don't act like God acts. We don't love like God loves. We don't forgive others like God forgives us. We don't help others the way God helps us. We're not kind to others the way God is kind to us. We don't act like God. Now, I know somebody's sitting there, you're saying, well, I ain't God. No, but you are a Christian. And to be a Christian means to be like Christ. And what hurts the body of Christ the most is that we bear the title, but we don't live the life. We are those who come to church week in and week out. Your Bible is big. Your sanctification meter is high. You can quote scripture. You can sing hymns. But at the end of the day, we don't treat people the same way God treats us, and we fail to be like God. That's the bad news. But here's the good news. The good news is this. That even though we're not like God, that's the bad news. Can I give you the shouting, the good news? Here's the good news. We're not like God, and God ain't like us. Boy, if you ever wanted a place to shout amen, it ought to be right here when I remind you that the God we serve is not like the giant turkeys you work with every day. Can you imagine what your life would be like if God was like your cousin, if God was like your coworker, if God was like you? Boy, hey, some of y'all, you better be glad God ain't like me. Siobhan, if God was like me, some of y'all wouldn't be in church this morning. If God was like me, some folk would be 6 feet under the ground and on their way down even lower. If God was like me, some of y'all's wigs would fall off right now because I just am mean like that. But we serve a God who is better than us, who loves more, who forgives more, who blesses more. Is there anybody here that's glad God is not like us? He's better than that. She says, David, God ain't like us. And God is not like us in two fundamental ways. Stay with me as I dig in verse 14. What she wants to say is this. She said, listen, God doesn't take a life. Here's how God's different than you and me. God does not take a life. Here's what she said. She said, David, you are banishing Absalom under your commitment to the law of blood vengeance that requires you to kill someone when you believe they violated God's will. She says, but that's not how God acts. God doesn't take a life. Beloved, here's a real word for 2016. God does not look at people who violate your interpretation of his word and say they need to die. Say it again. God does not look at people who violate your interpretation of his word and declare they need to die. Okay, I'm gonna try this one more time. God does not look at people who violate what you think is God's will and determine that they need to die. That we do not serve a God who needs you to take out people who violate his will and his word. That at the end of the day, God doesn't need your help dealing with sin. God dealt with sin on the cross of Calvary and does not need you to judge, condemn, or put anybody in hell because they don't live the way you choose to. I know some of y'all, I know you know some conservative biblicists who want to condemn folk because they can quote a few verses out of Leviticus, a verse or two out of Romans, a little bit of the Mosaic Law. I get that. But while you're quoting scripture, make certain you remember Romans 5:20. You ain't got to turn. I'll tell you what it says. It says that the law came in and sin abounds. But wherever sin abounds, grace abounds that much more. And there's somebody, I want you to know that God's grace is always greater than your sin, and that God has a way of dealing with sin with grace. Verse number 14 says God doesn't take a life. That's what Dylan Roof needed to hear. That's what Omar Mateen needed to hear. That's what fundamentalist Islamic terrorists who believe they're acting under the hand of God when they destroy innocent life need to hear, that we don't serve a God who takes away life. On the other side of the cross, there is no fire and brimstone. On the other side of the cross, God doesn't strike people dead. On the other side of the cross, there is grace and mercy for us to change because he loves us. And I just came by to let somebody know, God doesn't need your help dealing with my sin. Touch the neighbor, tell them I came to church just for that. That's I need to hear that right now. God doesn't need your help dealing with my sin. He's not like us. Watch this. She says this. She said, David, God's different because God doesn't take a life. And she says, watch this. God's different because God would have found a way to bring Absalom back. This is what she said. She said, David, listen, you feel there's nothing you can do. But what makes God different than us is that God always has something else he can do. David, you think your hands are tied, but God's hands never are. That you've run out of options, but God is just getting started. Beloved, what makes God different than you and I, what makes God different is that God always has another move. God always has another plan. God always has something up his sleeve. God never runs into a dead end. God never runs out of options. God never runs out of things he can do. That we serve a God that can do whatever he needs to do to accomplish his will in your life. That is what I learned at Liddell Progressive Missionary Baptist Church on the south side of Chicago. Growing up in that old school Baptist church, Jeff Deacon Doty Nash would get up on Sunday morning and lead devotions. And he'd get up, and after somebody prayed, somebody read a scripture, Deacon Doty Nash would get up to that mic, and every time it was his turn, he'd sing the same song. I know the Lord will make a way somehow. And he'd ad-lib, I don't know when, but I know the Lord will make a way somehow. I don't know what he's going to do, but I know the Lord will make a way somehow. And as I meditate on verse 14, I began to understand that we serve a God who can always find a way to get done what he wants to get done. Can I preach to you this morning? I believe, Cole, that there are about six things God always finds a way to get done. I'm going to share two with you this morning and make you come back next week for the next four. Touch your neighbor, tell them, don't die before next week. Don't die before next week. Let me tell you two things God will always find a way to get done. Number one, God will always find a way to direct your path. The Lord will find a way to direct your path. Somebody, you may not know this, and I pray I'm not the first one to drop it on you, but God has a plan for your life. God has a will for how you ought to live. God has a desire for how your days ought to look. God has a will. He tells Jeremiah, before you were formed in your mother's womb, I knew you, and I ordained you to be a prophet. He tells Jeremiah, I chose your job before you took your first breath. I numbered your days before your days began. I ordered your steps before you could even crawl. I numbered the hairs on your head before you had hair on your head. That I have a will for your life. I came by to declare to somebody today, God has a will for you. There's never a moment you go to God and ask God, and God's reply to you is, I don't care, you choose. This ain't Burger King, you don't get it your way. The Lord has a will for you. But Tracy, the problem is with our free will and our like of sin, we have a tendency, a proclivity, a propensity, a bad habit of straying from God's will. The Bible says in Isaiah 53:6 that all of us like sheep have wandered and gone astray. And I came by to declare on a Sunday morning that everybody in this church, everybody on your pew, even the person in your seat, has a tendency to wander outside of the will of God. All of us wander every now and then. I know your Bible's big and you got your Baptist beautiful on Sunday morning, but underneath that dress and behind that Bible is a heart that wanders. But let me tell you how good God is. God knows that life outside of his will is not in your best interest. That when you wander from his will, you are headed to a bad place. Somebody, you ought to be old enough to just wink amen. That you've learned that the hard way. The Bible says in Proverbs chapter 14, verse 12, that there's a way that seems right to us, but it always leads to death and destruction. When you wander from his will, you are headed towards destruction. But God is so good that when he sees you wander, he finds a way to bring your life back into the plan he's had for you all along. Come here, Jonah, testify. You can't run from the will of God. You can try your best, but God has a way of directing your footsteps back to the center of his will. Can I tell you how he does it? I feel like preaching now. I got 11 minutes. Let me tell you how God does it. God does it, number one, by blessing you. Here's what the Lord will do. The Lord will see you wander, and he'll be good to you anyhow. He'll bless you with what you know you don't deserve. So that one morning you wake up and you recognize that even in your wandering, he's been blessing. And you make a decision that I got to give my life back to God because God's been too good to me. Do I have about three witnesses who can declare that when I wandered, he still blessed me? That when I strayed, he still answered my prayer? That when I was disobedient, he still made ways for me? He blessed me back. But that ain't how some of us got here. Some of us wandered and were blessed, and we kept wandering. So here's what the Lord will do. When the blessing doesn't work, he starts with the blocking. Can I tell you what the blocking is? The Lord, Dan, will push you to the edge of a tragedy and allow you to look into what should have happened and recognize that he kept you from what should have happened. And when you realize what could have gone down but didn't go down, you begin to lift up that old cliche, if it had not been, hey, for the Lord, I would have fallen and lost everything. Is there anybody here that knows the Lord blocked some stuff? The Lord kept you from some things. The Lord let you see what should have happened, but he held you together.
1: He will.
5: He'll bless me back. He'll block me back. But then there's some of us who were blessed and we kept wandering. We saw what could have happened and we kept wandering. So when the blessing doesn't get you back, when the blocking doesn't get you back, God has to resort to the breaking. He breaks you of everything you thought you could count on. He strips you of everything you hung your hat on. He removes people that you were relying on. He lays you off. He puts sickness in your body. He lets you look at everything go away. And then he still rebuilds

the rock at my bottom. Do I have any broken folk who know that you had to lose some stuff in order to gain a godliness? The Lord broke me. But through that breaking, he stopped my wandering. It is that ability of God to redirect our path that I believe Brother Robert Robinson meant when he wrote one of the greatest hymns of the Christian church. Dr. Gunn, you know it, some other folk won't. Robert Robinson, in one of the greatest hymns of the church, gets to the second verse, and this is what he says. Jesus sought me when a stranger. I was wandering from the fold of God. And he, to rescue me from danger, interposed his saving blood. And oh, to grace, how great a debtor daily I'm constrained to be. Let thy goodness, like a fetter, bind my wandering heart to thee. Prone to wander, Lord, I feel it. Prone to leave the God I love. Here's my heart, Lord, take and seal it. Seal it for thy courts above. I wish y'all were old school. Would you touch somebody and tell them, that's come thou fount of every blessing. That's a hymn. Because the Lord always finds a way to direct your path. Can I give you number two when we get out of here? Secondly, the Lord always finds a way to deliver his people. If you've never shouted in a sermon, you about to right now. If you've never said amen, you about to let your first one go right here, right here. If hallelujah has never come out of your lips, get ready, baby. It's about to come right here. Because God always finds a way to get you out of what you got yourself into. Okay, I see your amen is stuck. Let me try it again. God always has a way of getting you out of what you got yourself into. I wish I had a witness in this house that the Lord has brought you out of some stuff. Hey. I'm here to tell you, he's a delivering God. He's a forgiving God. He's another chance God. He's a new day God. He's another chapter God. That he is a God who will bring you out of what you got yourself into. Now I know I ain't preaching to everybody. I know, because some of us need others to believe that we've never gotten ourselves into some mess. So I'm gonna let you lie and be quiet. I came this morning to connect with some folk who can be honest for just a few seconds and declare that I know that I done got myself in some real mess, that I have made the mistake that could have cost me my life, that I've been in a bad situation, and all I could do was kneel down in prayer and lift up a prayer that went a little something like this. Now, God, I know that I ain't got no business asking you for this. Lord, I know that I brought this thing on myself. I know that I disobeyed your will, and I ought to pay the consequence. But God, I'm asking you. Then you get sanctified by the blood of Jesus. If you could just bring me out and deliver me from this, I'll never, ever, ever, ever do it again. And the Lord knew you were lying when you said it, but it brought you out anyhow. Is there anybody here that knows God delivered me

0: Samaritan's Purse has had a long history here in Ukraine, serving with the local church through Operation Christmas Child. When the war started here last year, we responded medically with a field hospital that we set up in Lviv. But as the war changed and progressed, we moved with it and moved some of those medical capabilities further to the east. We brought in stoves, we brought in tarps to re-roof. All this is through the local church, and I'm so proud of the church. They're loving their neighbor and setting a great example of serving the name of Jesus Christ.
1: Our main focus now is to help people in red zone. People won't live in their houses if it's everyday bombing, and it means that this help is very necessary for them, very important for them.
2: Everywhere that Samaritan's Purse works, it's incredibly important to be working with local authorities, local officials. No one knows better than the people who are already here what the needs are. And so we go to them and we work with them to figure out what those needs are and how we can best assist. The Ukrainian people are incredibly welcoming to those who are here. The gratefulness is just, it's like nothing I've ever seen before.
0: For all those that have helped Samaritan's Purse and helped support us through this year, I want to thank you. When this war is long over, I believe Ukraine will know it was the church that housed them and clothed them and that took care of them. Please pray for Ukraine. Pray for a peace that only Jesus Christ can bring about. And also pray for the church here. They're brave and bold and they're doing an incredible job. Thank you.
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0: No one in my family has been a member of a Greek lettered organization before, so I knew like this was something I wanted to wear on my back with pride. Little did I know the fruits of this lifestyle started to manifest quickly. My drinking increased a lot. My smoking increased a lot. Fornication increased a lot. And I guess being on a college campus too, that environment is just, it's heavy in that lifestyle. So every time we would be like, oh, where's the next function? Where's the next party? We're going to this bar. We're going to hang with these guys. And it's like, for this to be Christian based, we're doing a lot of non-Christian things. My mom and dad took us to church. Again, I'm Nigerian, so religion is a big thing in our culture. But none of us were actually saved. So there wasn't really the guiding light of Christ in our household and how to behave in things. I wasn't super rebellious. I wasn't like a big troublemaker. But yeah, I just kind of lived like a lukewarm life. So then things got crazy when I got to college. College, I started making different kinds of friends. They started introducing me to smoking, partying and liquor and all that stuff and like fornication and things like that. Even with all that going on, I still would try to live righteous and go to church and just be good, but I still didn't care truly about Jesus. And in my college experience, I went to two universities. I started off for 2 years at one school, and that ended up 2 years at another school in Baltimore City. And once I transferred to that school, that's when things really got intense. And that's where the sorority life came in. And just as a educational piece, fraternities and sororities are usually like college campus organizations where people join them for various reasons. The organizations, they have missions and visions and activities and things of that nature. Coming into this college campus, I didn't really have friends because I transferred my junior year. So I started off junior year at this university. Everyone's already in their friend groups. They have their cliques, their clubs and everything. And I was just a loner. I picked up a job. So I would go to class, go to work, and then come home. And then I think one day I was sitting in my apartment like, I'm about to finish college in a year. I need to do something impactful. I need to be a part of something impactful. I can't keep doing this the rest of my college life. So honestly, it may have just been like the pride in me that was looking to do something that I knew would bring me attention. I knew would put my name out there. I knew it would get my face out there. The first thought that crossed my mind was SGA, which is the Student Government Association. And at the school I went to, if you were on SGA, it was not like a big deal. Like you were part of the homecoming planning committee. You were part of the groups that planned the campus parties and stuff like that. So I joined SGA, but I felt like it still wasn't enough. And I was like, I need another thing to really boost my collegiate career. So I had a friend who I went to middle school with, and she told me about this sorority that was having, I think she called it like an interest meeting. She was like, yeah, they're having an interest meeting and I'm going to do it. And I think you should like join too. And I was like, sure. Like, I guess this is what I was looking for. So I went with her and we went to the meetings. We went through some of like the preliminary processing with like getting people's numbers and staying in contact with certain like big sisters. And that's kind of how the process started with joining and entering into the sorority. But even outside of that, I was still living just doing what I wanted to do. I had more freedom. So, and my mom gave me a car. So I would drive to Virginia. I would drive to DC. I would just drive to all these places for what? To like party and to, you know, just live a little reckless. But it really got intense once the sorority life started to kick in.
1: Now, before you move on to talking a little bit more about that sorority life, were you hearing God at all in this time as you're starting to explore more into the world, or was it just like your heart was completely closed off?
0: No, I wasn't hearing God at all. My heart was very closed off. I was very carnal. I was a very worldly girl. I was very into like trends and things. So I've always had this this compass inside of me, like this moral compass that would say, that's good, that's bad. Like, don't do this. You should probably do that or stay away from this. But not necessarily the voice of the Lord, where it was like discerning good and evil. So a lot of what I did was just my own version of righteousness, not necessarily the voice of God. Yeah.
1: So talk to us about lead us into that sorority life and what you began to experience in that life.
0: Yeah. So upon entering, and this was in fall 2016, the process started over the summer, but once school started, I started to hit the ground running with that process. It was really, a lot of it was very secretive. It was a lot of hush hush, and you're not allowed to say this. People aren't allowed to see you past this time. You have to be at this location. You have to wear these clothes. You have to do this with all of your, there were pledges at the time, but now they were like, oh, your sisters. It was a really dark process, but I knew that the Lord wasn't in it, because my drive to complete the process, regardless of what was done to me and what I experienced, my drive was notoriety. My drive was not necessarily fame, but, you know, that inner elitism, I guess is the word, to be known and to have the paraphernalia, which is like the clothing that has the letters and the colors on it. So, the process itself was, it was just dark, and I knew God wasn't in it, because a lot of it was very ritualistic. A lot of what I found myself doing and what they had us do was symbolic of occultic practices and idol worship. And just to shed light on just one example, there was this one night where my former sisters and I, we were in this room, and we were kind of in a circle. And in this circle, we had candles, and there was like golden bowls, like doggy bowls, by the way, like in front of all of our faces. And we were repeating a lot of like chants, and it was just a lot of chanting and repeating this and saying that again. And one of my old line sisters at the time, she jokingly said, oh my God, this feels like a seance. And in my head, I was like, yeah, this feels like we're summoning some spirits or whatever. But being, again, veiled, ignorant, not saved, none of us really cared, because we just wanted to complete the process, to be in the organization so badly. So, you know, we shook that off, but that was a common thing that would happen. You know, we would do certain rituals and practices and kneeling, and I'm like, looking back, I'm like, wow, how did I not see this? But at the time, I was just driven by pride and all of the earthly gain that came from it. So after I finished the process and became a member of the organization, there's something called a probate, which is the campus ceremony of the people coming out. And what they mean by coming out is, because during the process, you kind of go into hiding, like people don't see you on campus for a while. You go straight to class, you come home, you're just encouraged to be hidden. And then during the probate, which is like the revealing, that's where you come out. And during a probate, it's like there's flyers that go out, people get really excited. And then what happens is the big sisters of the organization are now revealing who the new members or the little sisters or the neos are. And a neo is a neophyte, which is someone who is newly, like a baby member of the organization. And during a probate, basically they're revealing who the newest members are that just joined this fall or this spring, whatever the semester was. After my probate, that's when I was officially a member. I had the jacket, I had the line number, I had like 13 or so line sisters. And at the time, it was very celebratory. It was like, oh, wow, congratulations. And people were so happy for me. And I felt it. Like, I was like, yeah, I just accomplished something. I did something great. No one in my family has been a member of a Greek lettered organization before. So I knew, like, this was something I wanted to wear on my back with pride. Little did I know, the fruits of this lifestyle started to manifest quickly. My drinking increased a lot. My smoking increased a lot. Fornication increased a lot. And I guess being on a college campus, too, that environment is just, it's heavy in that lifestyle. So every time we would be like, oh, where's the next function? Where's the next party? We're going to this bar. We're going to hang with these guys. And it's like, for this to be Christian-based, we're doing a lot of non-Christian things. And when I say Christian-based, I mean the organization that I joined is considered a D9 organization. D9 stands for Divine Nine, meaning that in in a another historical piece. So the nation's history with sororities and fraternities, it dates back a long way, but a lot of them were exclusive of African Americans. So then along the 1900s, there were 9 different sororities and fraternities that kind of came together for this purpose of including African Americans, and they became the Divine Nine. So the organization I joined was considered a D9 organization. So the lifestyle that came with this organization, it just wasn't of God. And I thought it was ironic because a lot of the D9 organizations, they would call themselves Christian based. Mm-hmm. A lot of them would say, oh, all of our organizations are founded on Christian principles. And that's what I used to soothe myself with when saying, yes, this is of God, this is okay, because the practice books and the rituals and things, they would always talk about God and they would mention something about an eternal spirit. But me being ignorant, I'm like, okay, yeah, sure. So Jesus has to be in this. So, but to kind of fast forward, the fruits of the organization and the lifestyle that came from it, there's no way that eternal spirit was the Holy Spirit. So that's kind of the life that I lived after joining.
1: Yeah. Now you went through a process where one, the Lord began to draw you in, God began to draw you in and begin to reveal to you what was happening in these organizations.
0: Yeah.
1: But there was also a fighting that you had to do in yourself because you were so involved with this life and you believed that this was okay.
0: Yeah.
1: Can you just take us to that process of God encountering you and really just beginning to lead you into the light, essentially?
0: Yeah. So my encounter actually happened once I graduated college and moved back home. It was an encounter where God started to show me things, but it was also the ultimate encounter that also led to my salvation. So it's kind of a backtrack. I graduated college in spring of 2017. And then the first time I felt a conviction was around December of that same year. I remember it was a Saturday night and I was at one of my old Prophite's house, and there was a sleepover. A Prophite is like one of the big sisters that bring you into the organization. I was at her house with some of my line sisters at the time, and we were having a sleepover, and it was very ratchet. Like, we were drinking, again, smoking, eating, just being ridiculous. So then that Sunday, I come to church, and it's the same childhood church I've grown up in, same pastor I've had, never was convicted with anything before. But this time he says, in the midst of his preaching, he was talking about how there's people who don't know God. He was like, and you know, some of you guys in here, you think you know God. And I don't know why, but that made my heart. I was like, oh my God, I think I'm one of those people who don't know God. And if I did know God, instantly I started thinking about what I did last night at the sleepover. So I made the decision in my mind, like, okay, God, I'm going to be intentional to know you. And I did it to the best of my ability, still not having the Holy Spirit to help me. I was like, okay, I think getting to know God is like going to church on time. So I started going to church on time. I was like, okay, it made me feel better. But I'm like, I don't know if that's it. So between the month of December 2017 to about April 2018, I was doing a lot of earthly works of trying to be good and trying to make sure I knew God. I started watching more YouTube sermons. I started trying to read my Bible a bit. Yeah, I started listening to more gospel music. I just tried to do good. I tried to be righteous on my own strength. So that kind of what now led up. I guess God saw me being serious, and then he was ready for what I call the Big Bang encounter. And this Big Bang encounter was in May. And in May, I remember So I have a friend. She's a friend now. At the first school I went to, she was my RA at the time, which is a resident assistant, because I lived in the college dorm. And she was basically the one who made sure, you know, we kept the bathrooms clean, we took out the trash and things. So when I left my former university, I hadn't talked to her since. So then I see her on Instagram this one random day in May, and she's posting a flyer about how she's going to do an Instagram live on how God took her out of a sorority and how God set her free from bondage and all of this stuff. Now, I remember her probate as well. I remember when she crossed into the organization, and I was like happy for her. I was excited. I knew it, and I just loved it. So then when I saw this flyer, I was so confused. I'm like, God delivered you? you were in bondage? I'm like, but I'm in a sorority. Does that mean I'm in bondage? But I knew something. I knew God was moving because the flyer made me very uncomfortable. It made me, I didn't know what I was feeling at the time was called, was a conviction, but my heart just kept like, I felt nervous. I was like, whoa. And then I would just scroll past the flyer and like, you know, everything would go back to normal. But she shared this post on Instagram for over a week. And the flyer was very, it was very interesting to me because on the flyer, it had a picture of a man's arms like this, as if it was chained. And there was ropes around his arms. And in the flyer, like the ropes were releasing his arm. And that image too was, it kept jumping out to me. And I'm like, there's no way I'm in bondage though. Like, this flyer is really bothering me. So every day, I mean, it was literally Monday to Saturday, I kept seeing the flyer and it started making me angry because I'm like, leave me alone. But still, I was like, you know what, whatever. I'm not going to watch that Instagram live because maybe she just had a really bad experience. So on Saturday, she now drops the date and time. She's like, I'm going to go live on Sunday at 7 p.m. and I'm going to share my story. So I was like, okay, she's going to go live at 7. I'm going to go to sleep and take a nap at 7. So I'm not tempted to watch this. So I did that. And I wake up around like, I woke up around like 9, 10 p.m. And I remember just being relieved because I don't think Instagram had the save your live feature at that time. So I knew it was going to be deleted and gone. But then I wake up and apparently they made the update while I was sleeping. And they're like, oh, you can now save your Instagram lives. I was like, no way. I get on Instagram and her live is the first thing that I see. And I'm like feeling just that pressure again, but even greater. And I think it was the first time I heard the voice of God, but something, I kept calling it the voice because I didn't know it was God at the time, kept telling me to watch her video. And I was like, no, I don't want to watch this video. And then I felt something again tell me to watch it. And I'm like, who am I talking to? I didn't know who I was talking to. I was just like, no, I don't want to watch it. Please, I don't want to watch it. So then eventually after wrestling, I'm like, okay, fine, I'll watch it. And I go click the video to watch it, but like it kept freezing. So I told the voice, I said, hey, I tried to watch it and it's freezing. So I'm going to go back to sleep now. I did the obedient thing. And then I went back to sleep. And then around like 3 a.m., I felt a hand like squeeze my heart and I jumped out of my bed and I thought, I lied to you not, I thought I was either having a heart attack or I thought I was dying or something. I just remember like laying in my bed going like this, trying to check for a pulse. And I'm like, my heart was at this point beating out of my chest. And the only thing I kept hearing as I was awake was, go watch her video. Go watch her video. And at this point, I'm talking back. I'm physically talking back. I'm like, no, no, I'm not going to watch the video. No, you're not going to make me do it. So I'm tossing and turning. And I forced myself to go back to sleep thinking that I could sleep this thing away. Part of me still thinking I'm crazy. Part of me not sure if this is God or some thing up there in the atmosphere. But whatever it was, I told it no. And I eventually forced myself back to sleep. And then this was all on a Sunday night breaking into Monday morning. So then that Monday morning, I wake up and I thought everything was going to be peaceful. I wake up and what felt like a hand at first on my chest turned into an entire presence sitting on my bed. And at this point, it's like I couldn't see anything with my physical eyes, but I'm like, someone is sitting here on this bed. And the only thing this person kept saying was, so are you going to watch her video? Are you going to go watch her? I'm like, what is in this video whoever you are, you want me to watch this video so bad? And I just remember my heart just kept feeling heavy and was pounding so hard. And I'm like, okay, if watching this video will make you like leave me alone and let my body go back to normal, I will watch this video. So I watched the video and lo and behold, she's just telling everything about her testimony, about how she joined a sorority and how it was in ignorance. She realized it was not of the Lord, how God had opened her eyes to the truth and a lot of the spiritual things behind like the oaths and the covenants and the history. I remember in the end of the video, she says, if any of you watching this are in the sorority or fraternity and you say you love God, but you were just ignorant, she says, the Lord is going to forgive you if you just repent and walk away. And right when she's about to go into the prayer, I remember I cut off the video. And I cut off the video and I sat in my room in silence for a long time. And then the voice spoke again. And it was like, so what are you going to do? I was was like, what am I gonna do? You just put all this information in my face. I'm in a sorority right now. You basically just told me this thing I'm doing is not from you. What am I supposed to do? I knew in my head I had to leave, but it was just a lot going on. This is my first real encounter with God. And God, and it wasn't those like sweet testimonies or people like, you know, Jesus like swept in and took me off my feet. It was like Jesus confronted me about this membership thing that I'm in. And I thought I knew Jesus all along, but I didn't. So the whole day I was like, my hand was like this. My whole body was trembling because I'm like, I just never felt God this close, this real before. So immediately I texted two of my close former line sisters at the time. And I said to them, I said, hey guys, what do you think, what would you say if I told you that I was renouncing the organization? And educational piece, to renounce the org means to declare that you are no longer a member and to not have anything to do with them anymore. So I remember when I texted them in the group chat, I said to the Lord, I said, all right, God, this is when I started to think like, I think this is probably God now. So, I said, God, depending on their response, if they're fine with it, I'll take it as a sign from you that this is you and that I will leave. But if they're like, what? No way. This is not God. Like, what are you doing? I said that I'm just going to like brush this off as best as I can. And I'm going to stay. And surprisingly, the first one who responded, she was like, Valerie, I know you've been on this journey with God. I know you've been trying to walk with the Lord. I completely understand if you want to leave. Like, I just hope that we can stay good friends. I was like, wow. Okay, cool. The other one, she responded, she didn't want me to leave. Like me and her, we were good friends too, but she too was understanding. So I took that as a sign from God, like, all right, Lord, I guess this is what we should do. The rest of that Monday, mind you, this is all still happening on one day. This is now Monday morning. The rest of that day, I was just racking my brain on like, still trying to fathom and understand and comprehend what's happening. I'm like, am I really leaving this organization? I spent a lot of money. I spent a lot of time. I spent a lot of sacrifices to be in this thing. And one night of an encounter, I was just ready to walk away. But I'm like, I need to, God, you have to make this make sense to me. So I spent the day just seeking counsel. I wasn't really well versed in scriptures. I didn't really have spiritual leaders like that in my life to reach out to for help. But this just needs to make sense to me, Lord. So I reached out to one of my prophetes who was also in it, and she was also Nigerian, and she was also a Christian. So I was like, this is perfect, because I knew if anyone could help me make sense of this, she would understand. But she was also in the organization. So ironically, I went to church to meet with her. She was on the choir at her church. And when I told her this thing, I was like, yeah, girl, this is the encounter I had. This is what the Lord is showing me. I think God is telling me I need to leave because I have not had peace since that encounter I had. And I came to you to give me counsel. Am I crazy? Am I out of my mind? Or like, what do you have to say to me? And as she begins to speak and give justification, all of a sudden it was like, I couldn't hear her anymore. And we were sitting side by side. I remember I looked and I'm like, God, why can't I hear her? And then like the Lord now starts speaking to my ear on this side. And he says, don't listen to her because she's been deceived too. And I was just like, Lord, I just remember being so shocked because I'm like, God, you followed me here. You know, I came here to get some counsel from this woman that helped me in the journey. And you followed me here. You told me not to listen to her. So at that moment, I knew all I had was God. I was like, the Lord is not allowing me to have peace from anyone's counsel that's telling me to stay. People were like, Valerie, are you sure you're not overthinking? Are you sure like this? Are you sure that? I'm like, I only have peace in what this voice, well, now God, is telling me to do. So,
1: And before you move on from there, this voice that you were hearing, was it an audible voice? Was it something that was just in your inside of you that you couldn't explain? Mm-hmm. How were you hearing this voice?
0: So it was more so inside that I couldn't explain. It was so sharp internally, though, that it could have been audible. But if it was audible, I definitely probably would like jumped out and like gone crazy. But it was just such a sharp voice on the inside that I knew it couldn't be me because I wanted to stay. But like the reasoning and justification and the voice of the other was telling me just, no, you cannot stay. I'm calling you out. And I'm like, but why? So I remember after I left meeting with the girl at church, I came home and I ran into my sister, my younger sister. And I was telling her, I said, girl, you won't believe what just happened to me today.
1: And this is your actual sister.
0: Yeah, this is my blood sister. So I'm telling her, oh my God, you won't believe what just happened. So I'm telling her what happened. And she wasn't saved at the time, but I learned that you have to be cautious of the counsel that you get, because not all counsel that makes sense is from God. And my sister said something to me. She was like, maybe what you're doing is just adopting the convictions of someone else. This probably isn't even you, Valerie. You're fine being in the organization. You were fine before you watched the video. This is just someone else's conviction. And for 2 seconds, I felt peace. I was like, you're so right. I was like, oh my God, I'm so happy. I love my sister. Like, thank you so much. But then it came back. It was like, no. I was like, wait, where's the peace? Where'd the peace go? And I knew God was saying, that's not it. And that's not true. So I remember, I went to my kitchen and I'm just like pacing back and forth. I'm like, you know what? I'm not living like this anymore. I'm going to put an end to this today. I was like, you know what? Fine. I was like, I'll leave. That's okay. I'll go. But then I started thinking in my mind, I'm like, what will I lose if I leave? Like, okay, God, I spent all this money, this and that. I'm basically trying to like outweigh the pros and the cons, you know? Okay, I'll lose friends. I'll lose this. I'll lose that. Okay, but what do I have to gain? And I'm just going back and forth with myself in the kitchen trying to think. And then the Holy Spirit interrupts my thought and says, what do you have to lose? And I stopped and I started thinking, I'm like, what do I have to lose? And it was like in that moment when God asked me that question, everything I thought that was valuable in the organization and that came with that lifestyle became nothing to me. I was like, wow, I have nothing to lose. So all of a sudden this joy came on me, because I thought what I was about to do was such a heavy and hard and difficult thing. But when God asked me, what do I have to lose? Everything that seemed important or that seemed to hold weight, it was just vapor, you know, it just became nothing. So it made it so much more easier for me to renounce. So I went back to Instagram and I went back to the live that the girl did, and I went to go watch the prayer of renunciation she said at the end. And I remember I went to my mom's basement to say, I don't know why I went there actually, but I just felt led to go to my mom's basement, and I said the prayer. And odd enough, when I finished the prayer, I broke down crying. And I was like, why am I crying so much? But then it started to cry as if like someone had died. Like, you ever grieved over a loved one or something? And it's like, I'm crying and I'm crying. And then what kept coming to my mind was like, Lord, I'm so sorry. I remember I kept apologizing. I kept saying, God, I'm sorry. I'm sorry. And I didn't really know what I was apologizing for at the time. I just knew like something in me knew what I was a part of was not pleasing to God. And I just kept saying, Lord, I'm sorry. I'm sorry. So after maybe I was down there for like an hour saying, I'm sorry, uncontrollably, I got back on my feet and I felt so light. I felt free. Honestly, I don't know what took place in the moment of that prayer and that crying and just the apologizing, but I got up and I felt free. And then after that, the rest of May, and mind you, again, this all was in one day. This all happened on a Monday. After I finished crying, I got up from my mom's basement and I just started planning how I was going to tell the rest of my former line sisters and just whoever else was involved that, yeah, I'm not in this anymore. The Lord is calling me out. This is not where He wants me to be. He's not pleased with me in this. So I'm just going to leave. That's when the Lord started to open my eyes and dreams started to happen. And like at the time I was telling people when they would ask me, they're like, Valerie, why are you leaving? Why are you leaving? I'm like, I'm leaving because God is telling me to. I really don't have the scriptural language and the spiritual knowledge to explain all of this. Even with what the girl shared with me through her video, I didn't have like the capacity to understand the language and things she was using. I just knew the conviction. I knew the Lord was telling me leave. But it was after, you know, I surrendered and, you know, did what the Lord wanted me to do. That's when I guess he saw fit to start teaching me and showing me, like, this is what I was saving you from and this is what you were part of. So after I had renounced and told my former line sisters and all parties involved that I was leaving, that's when the growth and the revelation started to just pour in like a flood. So that's kind of how that process went.
1: Yeah, talk to us a little bit about that, of your life after Jesus, mm-hmm. right? How did Jesus come into your life, begin to impact your life?
0: It was rough at first because I was also facing now backlash from leaving. People who were saying like, oh, we're sisters for life and we'll be down forever and blah, blah, blah, blah, blah. Because I made a decision to forsake the old and go follow Christ, there was like some people were calling my phone or like texting my phone, like cussing me out and stuff. And I'm like, all I had was Jesus. Now I'm looking at him like, Jesus, you were the one that told me to do this. And now I'm, you know, experiencing all this backlash. I need you now more than ever to be a friend that sticks closer than a brother, because I didn't have anyone. Most of the friends that I had came through, or the connections or whatever I had, came through my association with the organization. So in that moment, Jesus more so introduced himself to me as first my deliverer, but then also my friend, because I didn't have anyone else to be my friend at that time. I didn't have anyone else to really explain this to and talk this through with. So that's definitely how Jesus kind of started off with me. And then when it now came into like the space of revelation and just opening my eyes to things, I started to dream a lot more. And a lot of my dreams were basically God showing me the spiritual aspect of what I was doing and what was going on. So I would have dreams of myself pledging and things. There would be moments, not in the dream, but in real life, when we were going through our pledge process where we had to do this like arm gesture with our arms like kind of locked up like this. And I remember God had gave me a dream after I had left, where in this dream, I see some girl who looks like me, but her skin had looked like she'd been set on fire. All of her looked like she had just been like burned in flames. But in the dream, she's going and holding her arms like this. And then on the other side, there's three women who look like Prophites, who again are the big sisters in the organization. They too, their skin were like set up on fire and they were burned. And in this dream, they were yelling at the one whose arms were like this. And it was representative of kind of what would happen during our pledge process, because in reality, we would, you know, have our arms like this. And then there would be nights where our Prophites or big sisters or whatever would be yelling at us, and it would be chaos and craziness and confusion, all like in the dark. So one thing God showed me through that dream was like, this stuff that you were doing, it had spiritual implications. It wasn't just a for fun thing that you see on TV. This thing is real life in the spirit realm. So that was definitely one of the revelations that God showed me, that it kind of calmed me down and made me not feel so crazy, because I would think about just the different people who also claim Christ that are in these organizations and how they justify it and say it's okay. And I'm like, well, Lord, then what is it about me? So then when God started to show me dreams and start leading me in scripture, I said, okay, it just was a test of how much do I believe in the word of the Lord versus other people's opinions and the opinions of man. So once that started to come in, I felt more closer to God, honestly, because it's like he's sharing with me his heart. He's sharing with me his mind and his opinion. And when he would share these things, it made sense as to why I cried so hard when I said the repentance prayer, because when the Lord started showing me scriptures in like Ezekiel and Jeremiah about how Israel dabbled in idolatry and how they went to serve other gods, and one thing God highlighted to me was his response. You know, he would tell Israel, you know, I formed you in your mother's womb before I knew you. I did all these things for you. I took care of you. I saw you laying about in blood and I said, live. And just all these things where God did for people who didn't really care for him and went to go serve other gods. But he's like, all I wanted was to be your only God. So when I think about just life in this sorority, that's why I cried, because I finally understood, like, God was saying to me, like, Valerie, I wanted to be your only God. I didn't want you to go find gods in organizations and sororities and fraternities. I am your all in all. So it was in those moments, through the revelation of what God would show me after, that I just felt more closer to him. I felt more like in his heart. So yeah, that's kind of how that went.
1: Valerie, as now you begin to walk with Jesus, how did that affect your relationship with your parents? I know you said that you guys were go to church, but it wasn't, you kind of just knew of Jesus, but you didn't really know him. So as they begin to see, you know, their daughter essentially walk in this different way, and now you're obviously receiving all this revelation that they may or may not know. Yeah. How did that affect your relationship with your parents, and what did they think about everything that was happening?
0: It helped with my relationship with my mom, because having the heart of Christ helped me to see her as just another human being who had, you know, her own issues and things growing up. Sometimes I used to have this like animosity towards her and towards my dad just because of, you know, parenting things. But after, you know, coming to Christ, it made me more patient with her. I was more understanding. I tried my best to be loving regardless of her flaws and shortcomings. And in that, God was actually really great, and he started to mend our relationship, more so my mom than with my dad. My dad wasn't really with us for most of the time growing up, but really with my mom, it's like she would see the way I would behave. She would ask me, where are you going? And every time she asked me, I was either going to like church or a Bible study or a worship concert. And she, I guess she didn't really understand why all of a sudden I was doing this, but she wasn't against it. She, and I really think this was the Lord, because she allowed me to, she rarely ever questioned me when it came to these things. Even when I would come home late from revival nights and stuff, she would ask me every now and then, like, you're not going to the club or you're not going to a party. I'm like, no, ma'am, I'm not going to any of that. So even with coming home late, she never, I honestly think it was just the Lord just breathing on our relationship, because it made it so much easier from as compared to before Christ. Like, we used to fight a lot. We used to yell at each other, and I was really dishonorable towards her. Even though I said earlier I wasn't a rebellious child, which I wasn't for the most part, but I didn't honor my mom as I should have and the way I do now. So coming across really helped my relationship with her. My dad, on the other hand, because he wasn't as present growing up, he didn't really get to see a lot of me in the flesh walking again with the Lord, but more so virtually or digitally. Like, we're friends on Facebook. We'll talk on Facebook, or we'll talk on WhatsApp and things, and I'll send him scriptures to encourage him. But I know he noticed a change, because before, when I would call him, I would just always yell at him for his shortcomings, and you did this and you were never there and blah, blah, blah, and just all this stuff. And now it's like, now having the heart of God for him, it's like, you know, I'm praying for you. I understand you tried. I understand, you know, this and that. But even right now with him, I'm believing for his salvation. But what God has taught me about spiritual things, I can see the hindrances and the ungodly things that's been kind of navigating his life, and how he was just a victim of circumstance, not really someone that had a free will, but more so, you know, the enemy doing what the enemy does. So, yeah.
1: Valerie, who is Jesus to you?
0: Jesus is truly my savior, like the true definition of savior, saving me from myself, saving me from the curse of the law, saving me from not just hell, but just he saves me. He saved me and he continues to save me. Like, I wish I could put more words to how I feel it, but Jesus is truly my savior. When you see a lot of things around you that should have swallowed you up and should have taken your life, it's like, whoa, Jesus, you are my savior. Even dating back to my naming ceremony situation, Jesus, you are my savior. Like, I didn't have to be named in a living room on some, you know, apartment, yeah, but yeah, you saved me and you gave me he's just my savior. So, yeah.
1: For anybody that's watching your testimony, Valerie, who are currently in that battle that you were at some point of, they were in a sorority and now some things are starting to shift, if they feel there's conviction, what can you say to those people watching?
0: If there's one thing I could say, I would encourage them to follow the voice of truth. There's many voices that try to counsel me this way, try to counsel me that way, even me of myself. But it was the voice of truth, the Holy Spirit, that led me in the direction that I was supposed to go. And he gave me peace about it. So not to worry about, you know, what you're going to lose or what is people going to say or, you know, what family line you come from, like, oh, your mom was one, your dad was one, and all these people, but just following the Holy Spirit who guides us into all truth and also gives us peace for our obedience. So that's what I would leave them with.
1: Now, Valerie, for people who know people who are in a sorority, and maybe those friends don't know about the darkness behind this life, to those friends,

temporary. Nothing, all the glory that's on this earth that is promised to us and the beauty of things, it's very vain and it's very temporary. The only things that matter are the things of the kingdom of heaven, which are eternal. So that's where all of our effort should be put towards.

0: low-key. I wanna let all of the skeletons out of the closet, out of the closet. But instead I just keep them behind the door and I lock it.
1: I keep locking.
0: It's easy to fall into sin, but it's harder to stop it.
1: It's harder to stop it.
0: I can't make a mistake, are they calling me a false prophet?
1: I can't make mistakes.
2: They judge me without asking what I've been through. No wonder I still have these trusting issues. But why do I still have these lusting issues? I've been fighting demons, that's my

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I've been fighting demons, that's my issue. I've been fighting demons, that's my issue.

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1: We got together with Pastor Chris and Pastor Stephen on Thursday to just go in after the presence of God and try to pen lyric and melody. And after a couple of hours, it just felt like the presence of God just stopped everything. And we wrote a song called The Blessing. And it's straight from Scripture. And it's the heart of the Father over us as His kids. And we're going to sing it this morning, if that's okay. And this is a blessing over you and your family and your children. So just receive this morning. Just put your hands out in front of you. Turn your heart to a place of just receiving the blessing of heaven from God Himself over you this morning.

0: 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As always, you are encouraged to search the Word of God for yourself and heed only what is confirmed by Holy Spirit. Now, let's join in the session already in progress.
1: You know, let's pray and then you may be seated. Heavenly Father, we worship you. We adore you, Lord. Lord, as we come before you, gathered all together, calling on your name, we know that you are here. We know that you are with us, that you hear us, and you're going to move in such a special way. And so, Holy Spirit, glorify Jesus in this place and have your way like only you can. I am only your vessel. Use me as your instrument. In Jesus' name, amen. Amen. You may be seated. You know, it's such a blessing to be here. I was listening to his testimony, and I just love that so much. I got married last year, and now I'm expecting a baby on our anniversary. But I want to share with you, as we go into today's word, a personal testimony I experienced. You know, when I found out I was pregnant, about a couple days after, we discovered that there could be some complications in the pregnancy. And the first doctor we meet, and, you know, we do some checkups and all of that, and the doctor recommends, literally, termination. But here's the interesting thing, because as we minister, one of the things in my walk with God has always been connected to the supernatural. So you're going to get a little bit of it when I preach. But the interesting thing is, 2 days prior to finding out I was pregnant, I had an encounter with an angel. And in his presence, that's when I realized I'm pregnant. And I was in my closet. I don't know why he chose my closet, but that's where he chose to show up. I said, well, God, while you're at it, could you revamp my closet, right? So I run downstairs and I tell my husband, and I'm like, I think I'm pregnant. And I tell him what just happened. So we get a pregnancy test 2 days later, and it's positive. But then afterwards, a challenge shows up. And I said, God would not go through all this trouble to get me a word if this is the narrative I have to listen to. I said, nah, we're going to keep this baby and get a different doctor. And so we did. But there was a moment where I was going through excruciating amount of pain. Excruciating. You know, my new doctor says, look, you're going to be fine. This just needs to pass. It's going to probably take, I think it was about 5 weeks she said it would take. And when it started, I was on vacation. And I was supposed to preach in L.A. that Sunday. So we're supposed to come back from Maui to L.A. to preach. And I am in excruciating pain. I couldn't sleep, couldn't do anything. I'm literally crying all the time. And I was like, Lord, literally, I wanted to call it off. I wanted to call my pastor and say, I don't think I got it in me. But I said, let me first ask the Lord. And so I was praying and I said, God, I don't think I have this in me, but I need your permission to step back. And then the Lord encounters me in a dream. And there are many things he shows me. But one of the key things, he said, I am with you. I am the God that walks with you in the mountain, and I'm the God that walks with you in the valley. Even when you're going through what seems like a hard time, I am with you. And he tells me, you're going to preach on Sunday. And so literally, my husband is trying his best to just see how we can relieve this pain. But in pain, I was studying. In pain, I was praying. But then here's the interesting thing that happened. Sunday morning shows up. And I'm like, God, you're going to show up. I wake up that morning. I realize the pain subsided. This is only a few days. The doctor told me a couple weeks. I get up, I get ready, because now that Saturday night, all of a sudden I could sleep. And Sunday morning, I'm good to go. The moment I get into the house of the Lord, all the pain went away. And here is what I realized in God, that the healing I was looking for was in my obedience to the call. You see, you have to realize that obedience is a pathway for supernatural realities. That your obedience to God is literally a pathway for supernatural possibilities. It wasn't that God healed me as a favor, but the healing was trapped in my obedience. You see, what I love about today and just conference in general is that when you come to VooCon, your coming here is the evidence of your hunger. I was having a conversation with Don, Pastor Don, prior to today, and when we were, it was a conversation on Instagram, and we were talking about, she asked me, what are you looking forward to? What are you excited about when it comes to conference? And I said, hunger. Because when people are hungry, their eyes open, their ears open. You see, sometimes you're wondering, God, I need a word from you. God, I need to hear from you. And God is like, if you will be hungry, I will feed you. And in our lives, we get so distracted by the things that we're pursuing. But Jesus said something that I loved in the wilderness. You see, when he was in a state of natural hunger, the enemy thought he could deceive him. And so he tempted him and said, you know what? If you are the Son of God, turn these stones into bread. And Jesus looks at him and he's thinking like, you think my natural hunger supersedes my spiritual hunger? So he responds to him and says, man shall not live by bread alone, but by every word that comes out of the mouth of God. Because when you realize that God, your word is life to me. Without your word, I can't go forward. When you are hungry for the word of God, he feeds you. And last night, I couldn't sleep. I got in literally really late, but I was just so captivated by the presence of God and what he's going to do in this place. And I kept seeing God filling you up, and I kept seeing God giving you fresh words over your life, because the word of God reveals you. And so I got excited. I sat with the Lord and I'm like, God, what do you have for your people? And so I want to tell you something, not just for today, but the entire conference, be expectant. Don't allow the distractions of your life cause you to lose focus of these moments. That when you're coming into the presence of God, be expectant for what God wants to say to you. Because literally one word from God can radically transform your life. And that's what I'm going to be teaching about. You see, as you're taking notes, my message is living in the supernatural. And we get to do this through obedience. I'm so excited. Ooh, okay. We're going to go into the Word of God, and we're going to start with 1 Kings 17, verse 8 to 16. And just to give you a backstory before we dive in here, this is a story of the prophet Elijah. And the prophet Elijah in this time had declared a drought, that the entire land is going to suffer a drought, which they did for 3.5 years. Now, when he declared this drought, it was during a time where the people were, there were some of the people who were worshiping a god named Baal. And Baal was known as the god of the sky, right? He was believed to be the one to bring rain. There were some worshiping him. There were some worshiping the Lord, and some were just in between. Very similar to how we are in culture today. You have some people worshiping Jesus. You have some people doing other stuff, and some people are both and. Jesus and some other things that are out there. Jesus and New Age practices. Jesus and whatever feels like it's going to meet our needs. Because we are allowing need and the appetites of the flesh to drive us rather than the discernment of the Holy Spirit. That rather than being led by the appetite of my flesh, let me be led by the appetite of the Spirit. And this was what was happening back here. It's not that they did not know the Lord, but because they were driven more by need in the flesh, they lost discernment. And so Elijah literally is about to confront their belief system. And he says, you know what? The skies are going to be shut up. Because if your God is any powerful, this wouldn't happen. And he is declaring that Yahweh is God alone. So there is a drought. And during this drought, the Lord supernaturally provides for Elijah. The Lord supernaturally provides water and food for him. He tells him, I'm not going to go into that part of the story, but you got to read the entire 1 Kings 17. He sends ravens to feed him. Now, ravens are very intelligent, you know, animals, and they're excellent hunters. But they don't bring food for people. They devour what they catch. But you see, what I love about this story is that even the animals know their creator. That even the animals know how to obey a word from the Lord. What more of us? And another thing I love about this story with Elijah is that the Lord tells him about a location where he must be, and the ravens will feed him there. The ravens could feed him anywhere, but the Lord tells him, this is where you would go, and the ravens will feed you there. Do you know you're there? There is a there connected to your life in the different seasons of your life. But it is the Word of God that gives you access to know you're there. VU could be planted anywhere, but there was a there the Lord knew that would have a harvest. And you see, sometimes, and this is where the enemy gets us, we are pursuing things when things are assigned to you there. And so we get so caught up by the appetites of our flesh, more money, relationship, all these things. And the Lord says, if you locate your there, the things you're looking for will find you. You see, we just heard a beautiful testimony. He didn't come even looking for a wife. But there was something the Lord was drawing him to, that the Lord even orchestrated where he was sit. And as he was there, what he didn't realize, what his wife was also there. This is why you have to hunger for the word. Because if the Lord can make you sensitive to know you're there, everything you're looking for, you would realize is looking for you. So this happens with Elijah. And then all of a sudden, the brook dries up. The brook that was supplying him water. And now we get into the scripture. The word of God says, then the word of the Lord came to him, saying, arise, go to Zarephath, which belongs to Sidon, and dwell there. Look at another there. Oh, I love this. See, I have commanded a widow there to provide for you. So he arose and went to Zarephath. And when he came to the gate of the city, indeed a widow was there gathering sticks. Somebody say there. Just say, God, show me my there. Oh, amen. And he called to her and said, please bring me a little water in a cup that I may drink. And as she was going to get it, he called to her and said, please bring me a morsel of bread in your hand. So she said, as the Lord your God lives, I do not have bread, only a handful of flour in a bin and a little oil in a jar. And see, I am gathering a couple sticks that I may go in and prepare it for myself and my son that we may eat and die. And Elijah said to her, do not fear. Go and do as you have said, but make me a small cake from it first and bring it to me, and afterward make some for yourself and your son. For thus says the Lord God of Israel, the bin of flour shall not be used up. He starts going into this beautiful speech, basically how she's not going to have lack supernaturally, that she would experience no lack until it starts to rain again. And she did according to the word of Elijah, and it happened exactly that way. Now, first of all, I want to break down this scripture a little bit. The scripture starts off by saying, then the word of the Lord came to him. You see, Elijah is clearly a prophet. And I need to just clarify a few things here. Because the office of a prophet is bigger than just prophecy. In the Old Testament, before they could experience the indwelling of the Holy Spirit, the Spirit would just come upon certain people according to their calling. So in the Old Testament, when we read about prophets, there is a primary function for them to declare the word of the Lord. So it would seem as though the word of God will come to them more often than the regular individual. But then, after the sacrifice of Jesus, the Holy Spirit was poured out that anyone who would receive the Lord would receive the Holy Spirit. He is known as the Spirit of prophecy. And I'm saying this because many can use this scripture to manipulate you. That in order for God to speak to you, you need to go through them. That you need a prophet in your life to hear the word of the Lord when literally you have the spirit of prophecy in you. And this is why, as believers, we cannot get so emotionally overwhelmed in our walk with God. Because if emotions lead you, the voice of God is silent. And here is the danger. Your emotions are the closest thing to mimic the voice of God. Because your emotions have conviction. When you're angry, you're really angry. Have y'all seen that series on Netflix, Beef? I'm like, road rage is a serious thing. Because just being angry, you do things outside of yourself. Because you have a conviction that I must do this, and it's dangerous when Christians are moved by emotions because they begin to call emotions the voice of God. And if you don't know the nature of God, you won't discern between the two. Because if you have a best friend, someone cannot lie to you about what they said or did because you know your friend. You're like, nah, that doesn't sound like her. That doesn't make any sense. If someone said to my friend or my husband, man, your wife wants to go watch this horror movie, he would say, no, that's definitely not my wife. Now, if you said Shrek, I would believe that she would stay up to watch her some Shrek. When you know someone, you know their nature, you can discern. And I'm saying this because it's so critical, because we are in the last days. And they're going to be, deception is not just in what looks like deception. It's not just what you think it is. But deception also comes through people carrying titles in the church. Because you have to recognize, when Satan knew that he could not destroy the move of God through the church, he recognized the only way to bring destruction is to join.

then you will be a casualty of deception. And this is important because when reading scriptures like this, you might only catch that he was a prophet that the word of God spoke to, or the word of God came through, not realizing you also carry the spirit of prophecy. And if you avail yourself to the Lord, he will speak to you, right? So then the scripture continues and says, arise and go to Zarephath, right? Which belongs to Sidon and all that good stuff. And he says to him, see, I have commanded a widow to provide for you. But nowhere in the Bible do we see God having a conversation with the widow. Matter of fact, what we just read, when the widow is even asked, like, hey, you know, could you prepare some bread for me? The widow said, look, I know you're a prophet, but you're not seeing right. Because clearly, I don't have enough food. We're literally about to prepare food and die. So at what point did God command the widow? And I studied the word command, and it literally means to ordain or appoint. And then I thought about, where have I seen that word? And then Jeremiah 1:5 came to me. God said to Jeremiah, before I formed you, I knew you. And before you were born, I sanctified you and ordained you a prophet to the nations. Then I found myself in Psalms 139, 16, and this is what David was saying. He said, your eyes, he's talking about God. He said, your eyes saw my unformed body. All the days ordained for me were written in your book before one of them came to be. And I began to realize, when God said, I have commanded a widow to feed you, this was not a conversation he had with her in real time. This was something that was ordained even before she came into existence. You see, I want you to know, there is a you that God is trying to have this version of you meet. There is a you that God knows. There is a version of you that all your days have been written before him. There is a version of you that God appointed and ordained and said, I will back up even before you were born. There is a call of God on your life. And you don't even recognize there was a conversation that happened before you ever got here. And so when the word of God comes to you, it is God putting a mirror in front of you that you may not remember this conversation. You may not remember this appointment, but before you even got here, there were things we agreed about. And you see, the enemy does not want you to know you. Because the real you is a threat. The real you would not be distracted by things beneath you. If you began to realize that God's word to you is not you doing a favor to God, it's God bringing a mirror in front of you. You see, Jesus is a perfect example. Jesus walked the earth. 30 years he was undercover. He was just acting like a carpenter's son. Maybe built some chairs and whatnot. Created some, I don't know, some things for a funeral. Can you imagine life at a funeral? You have to recognize the Bible literally tells us when Jesus went to his hometown and the people heard about him and the miracles he

did. It says they were offended at him. Why would they be offended? Because could it be that they're looking at Jesus and they're like, you were at my mom's funeral. So all this time, when we had lack, when people around us were dying, you want to now show up and say, you are the way, the truth, and the life. Can you imagine life in itself undercover? Provision in the form of a man undercover. Because for 30 years, he was not allowed to show who he really is. And then when the appointed time came, Jesus removed the veil and said, you might think I'm Mary's boy, but I'm actually the son of the living God. And I came here with an assignment. The only difference between us and Jesus, he was so in tune with the Father. You see, Jesus, yes, he was 100% God, but he was also 100% man. He did not come in the strength of being a God. He came in the form of full humanity, dependent on the Spirit of God, so he could show us how to do it. Do you know who you really are? Because you see, let me read something. And it made sense to me why we procrastinate. Because literally, when Elijah, who is fully aware of the instruction of the Lord said, I have commanded a widow to feed you. When Elijah sees this woman, he says to her, please bring me a little water in a cup that I may drink. Please. You know why we procrastinate? Because we think the words of God are suggestive. We think that we are doing God a favor. We think that God is suggesting to us what we should do with our lives. Elijah comes to this woman and says, please. He comes in the form of the only one having a need. The first thing, he doesn't tell her, hey, I am the prophet Elijah, and I've been sent by God. If you feed me, you will have no lack. That's not the first thing he says. The first thing he says is, please, may I have some water to drink? You see, we often procrastinate. Because we think our obedience to God is about God. When in reality, there is nothing we can do to add to him or take away from him. We think that when God is calling us away from something and to something else, it's about being a good Christian for the glory of God. And it is for the glory of God, but we think it ends there. So we take our time, God, just give me like 5 more years. Give me 2 more years. Right now, because when I was praying for you, I could feel who's in the room. And there are many right now, you've been procrastinating on the word God gave you. You've been procrastinating on the instructions God gave you because you're thinking it's more about him and less about you. You're thinking you're doing God a favor. That God, I know you just need me to do this. I just need some time. I need to wrap some things up. I need to focus on X, Y, and Z. But you don't realize that yes, God's glory is connected to it, but so is your truth. That yes, God will be glorified, but there is also a glory God assigned to you.
that yes, God will be glorified, but even the thing you're pursuing, if you would listen to the voice of God, will pursue you. You think it's only about God, and it's not about you. Elijah says to this woman, please. And the Holy Spirit is such a gentleman. He doesn't force his way with you. So when God speaks to you, you feel as though you can sit on it. That's why when we enter environments like this, all of a sudden the Spirit of the Lord begins to remind us of things he said to us 5 years ago, 7 years ago, 6 months ago, 2 weeks ago, that if we were honest, we heard it and we backed away. And we're like, God, I don't think I have what it takes. I know this is what you want me to do, but you need to find somebody else. You need to look for another person, and you don't even realize, yes, it's about God, but it's also about you. That your life didn't start here, and it doesn't end here. We have to live with an eternal perspective. I came from God, and I'm going to continue on this journey with him. And where I came from, there is something I already signed up for. I just forgot. And my walk on this earth is that I may remember and grab hold onto what he held on to me for. The word of God is for you as much as it is for the glory of God. It is your mirror. It is your reminder. The potential to do this already exists in you. The ability to do the thing that frightens you is already, you already have the capacity and the potential for it. And this is the place heaven will back you up. You were not called to live a natural, mundane life. You came from a realm that is supernatural. So everything about who you are is supposed to be supernatural. Thank you, Jesus. And so he first says to her, please. And in the beginning, she doesn't quite understand it, but there is still humility in her tone. She says, as the Lord your God lives. She's like, I just want to be honest. I don't have enough. And even what I do have, I'm preparing it for me and my son that we may eat and die. See, the Lord showed me there's some of you when you're literally on the verge of giving up. You're literally on the verge of like, God, I don't have it in me. I don't have what it takes to continue this journey. I'm trying and I don't have what it takes. You see, the widow was not by herself. It was her and her son. And sometimes kids can also represent the things that God has called you to birth on the earth. Their projects, their visions, their ideas that God has given you. And you're literally on the verge of saying, God, I don't know how to sustain me and this. I don't know how we're gonna do this. And you're on the verge of giving up. But here is the beautiful thing that happens. Even in that place, he says, and Elijah said to her, do not fear. And he follows up with it in the next verse. For thus says the Lord God of Israel. Now he begins to communicate to her the word.